0: We're back in the kitchen on Cairo Radio. It's hour number two of the Hot Stove Society show. We're happy that you're joining us. I hope you're in your garden listening on your earbuds or have it blasting through your neighborhood or down the street, down on I-5 in the back of the car.
1: Woo!
0: All the things, all the places that you can be listening to us. Rachel Bell is our guest, food writer, author, and podcast and TV host, sharing the new season of The Nosh on Cascade PBS. And I know there was a moment a year or two ago when funding was getting cut that you didn't know if you were going to be able to stay on the air. And here you are. Congratulations.
1: They decided, let's keep the hot dog show around.
0: Yeah. Right.
1: We don't need news. We just need people talking about snacks. So somehow I kept my job. Yes.
0: You might recognize your voice, longtime voice on Cairo Radio with Ron and Don. You had your famous ring the bell or ring my bell,
1: ring baby.
0: My bell. Yeah, exactly.
1: Yes.
0: Tell us about you. What's your life like and how are things going at Cascade PBS?
1: Yes. So I was on Cairo for 15 years.
0: Holy smokes,
1: really
0: you're old.
1: Long time. Yeah. And I've been at Cascade PBS for 3 years now. I wrote a cookbook about a year and a half ago called Open Sesame that was about tahini.
0: You didn't bring really anything for us to taste out of that book today. Is that right?
1: Not today, no. But I could have brought you a half empty jar of tahini from my fridge.
0: Yum.
1: What was I thinking? I'm so rude. And so my show is called The Nosh. This is the third season. And there are these nice little 8.5 minute kind of tasty bites of a show. So easy to binge. The first two seasons are on Alaska Air in the in-flight entertainment, which I'm really proud of.
2: I saw you when I was on Alaska Air on Sunday.
1: You did?
2: And I was scrolling through. I saw you right next to my friend Joel Gamron on his show. And I was like, oh, it's perfect.
1: Joel was on an episode of The Nosh last season.
2: Really?
1: Great.
2: Oh, funny.
1: Yes, yeah. So since I was a news reporter for 20 years, coming to this food and drink show on Cascade PBS, to me, it's all about storytelling. I didn't want to just do restaurant reviews or a cooking show. I just like to tell stories.
3: I gotta say, I love that part because there are so many that are doing the former. Influencers doing influencer stuff.
1: Like,
3: I love the storytelling that you have on there, and I loved how it was really more esoteric and not just restaurant stuff, because to me it's kind of boring. But
1: thanks.
3: So just a lot of different personalities within this wide world of food. It was, to me, very interesting.
1: Thank you. Yeah, and we shoot, to drop a film term on you, we shoot cinema verite style, which is basically documentary style. So it's not me talking into the camera. It's just you get to see us out into the world with my guests.
3: Yeah.
1: It's beautiful. If you haven't seen the show, I mean, we shoot. It's such a beautiful show. I'm just so proud of what the people on the show do.
3: I love that campfire one. It was just so real and so perfectly, like, how he got to his campfire coffee. And it just brought a lot to what he's doing, I thought.
1: Thank you.
3: Yeah.
1: Can I tell you guys about a couple episodes from this season?
2: Yes.
1: So one that I'm excited about, I've never taken a cruise, but I see them in Seattle all the time. Obviously, the big cruise ships headed to Alaska. And when I see these cruise ships, I don't think about adventure. I think, how are they feeding all of those people on that ship? So on a Holland American cruise, we got to go on board and go down into the galley and see how they feed 2,200 guests and another 800 staff. And it's just these cauldrons with these big shovels that they're stirring French onion soup for 2,200 people. It's funny though, I didn't know. I assumed when these ships came in, maybe they were there for 24 hours and they would restock. They do it fast. They come in the morning and they're gone in another 5 hours. They have to turn over every single room and just remake every bed in about 2 hours. They're bringing on all the new food. And I was impressed and surprised to learn that most of the food is actually local. I thought it was going to be more like the Cisco truck pulls up, but it's a lot of produce from the Skagit Valley. It's wine. It's meat from Eastern Washington. And a little behind the scenes, we almost got stuck on the ship because when they're leaving, they are leaving and they were yelling at us like, get off! And we're running with like these trolleys full of equipment. Literally as the last tow lifted off the ship, that, what do you call that?
0: The ramp.
1: The ramp went up and the ship took off and we were all panting in the parking lot that we almost just were stowaways to Alaska.
2: We would have had a good cruise.
1: I know, I would have gotten a free cruise. 2,201.
2: They would have just dumped you off in Alaska.
1: I know. Yeah, and another episode that's really fun, we're calling Hidden Eats, because as you were saying, E.T., there, you know about every restaurant now. There's no secrets anymore.
3: None.
1: Everything is talked about on Instagram. Everything is a listicle. I met this woman at an event in Puyallup, and she has a restaurant in Fife inside the Harley-Davidson dealership. There's no sign outside. There's no menu online. You have to know about it.
3: Yeah.
1: She made me... I'm not kidding, the best shrimp and grits I've ever had in my life in this tiny, weird cafe surrounded by motorcycles.
3: Yeah, because like now you see Hidden Gem, and there's like, that's a 3-star Michelin restaurant. That's not a Hidden Gem. You're like, what the heck?
1: Yeah, the French Laundry, Hidden Gem. Have you guys heard of Lizzie Lou's in Fife? That's
2: no.
1: her place.
2: No.
1: There's also the world's first and only snack museum in Everett, which we feature on the same episode, which is a guy who turned his one car garage in an alley into a snack museum.
3: Sweet.
1: So this is the Nosh.
3: I love it.
0: What's his favorite snack?
1: Oh, you'll have to watch and find out.
0: Oh, really? You're not going to give up anything?
1: No. Wow.
3: No teasers, no spoilers.
1: I'm giving
0: no
1: and
0: food,
1: I'm giving.
0: And now she's not giving us anything to...
1: Well, you were the first guest on my podcast, which is 10 years ago this August is when Your Last Meal premiered. So I
3: Did
1: gave
3: he bring you,
1: your
3: you a
1: career.
3: Treat?
1: What's that?
3: Did he bring you a treat?
1: No.
2: Wow.
0: Well, it's called Your Last Meal, right?
1: Yeah.
0: Yeah. Did I tell you my story about that idea with Alaska Airlines when I was the chef for Alaska?
1: Yes.
0: Yes.
1: Yes. Remember? You're not supposed to talk about things like that on the airplane.
0: It was on Cairo with Dave Ross.
1: Yes.
0: And Dave asked, what in the world would you want to be the chef for Alaska Airlines for? And I said, well, you know, if the plane crashes, I want to know what my last meal was.
1: And that was your last day working for
0: them. 1 minute later, I got a call from the president of Alaska Airlines, Brad Tilden, and he said, don't you ever use the C word and Alaska Airlines.
1: Yes.
0: In the same sentence.
1: It's like yelling bomb in an airport. Yeah, so I'll come back in August and we'll revisit Your Last Meal.
0: Okay.
1: But yeah, we have 8 seasons of The Nosh. It just premiered this week. You can watch at cascadepbs.org. It's on YouTube. And then the first 2 seasons, like we're saying, are on Alaska Airlines.
0: Uh-huh. And what do you have visualized for next year? Say, are there burning bones sitting in your closet waiting to be discovered?
1: No. We're actually already shooting the next season, even though this
0: That's
1: one
0: why
1: just premiered.
0: I know
1: premiered.
0: How this works.
1: Yeah, we're already shooting. And the show only comes out once a year. So last week I was in Blewett Pass and I was foraging for... Oh my gosh, I just forgot. Larch tips off the trees.
0: Of course you were.
1: Yeah, there's a 2-week period where you can do that. And then Fair Isle, the brewery, they put out a larch beer in the fall. And then a couple days later, I was in a woman's yard in Olympia eating all her weeds for an episode about foraging in your own yard and cooking with it. So that's season 4, 2027. Do you guys remember Cake Party that happened last year?
2: Yeah.
1: Yeah. That's another episode we focus on. So this phenomenon started in San Francisco where this baker, a home baker, she wanted to get people together. So she called it Cake Picnic, and hundreds of people, I think 800 people showed up with cakes to share. So Zoe Kahn, a local woman here, did one last year, and this event sold out in half a second. And I actually got a real ticket before we decided to shoot, but all you have
3: What's
1: to do.
3: What's a fake ticket these days?
1: Yes. Yeah. All the money was donated to the Ballard Food Bank, but everyone brought a cake, and then they just say, ready, set, go, and people are mayhem running around this room, just chopping up and slicing these beautiful cakes. So I went to Paper Cake Shop before the event, which is an amazing cake shop on Stoneway, kind of Wallingford, Fremont, which is co-owned by Rachel Yang, who comes from Jewel and Revel. They make what I think are the most beautiful, interesting designed cakes in the
3: beautiful.
1: City.
2: Visually, they're stunning.
1: Stunning. Yeah. And they do all different kind of Asian-inspired ingredients, like black sesame and yuzu. So they taught me how to decorate a cake so I could bring something that didn't look like a child made it to Cake Party. And their 5-minute lesson, my cake looked so much better than anything I had ever made before. So check out their Instagram and look at their designs. It's so fun.
3: Yeah, they're gorgeous.
1: Yeah.
0: The place I've had the most interesting cakes lately is the one down in Georgetown.
1: That's my favorite.
0: Deep salt.
1: Deep sea. Sugar and salt.
0: Yeah. Now those cakes... How do I want to say this? Because it's not a negative. I can't even eat a half a piece.
1: They're
3: huge.
1: They're three
0: insanely
1: layers.
0: Rich.
1: They're rich. They're dense. Uh-huh. They're so moist.
4: Yeah.
1: For my 40th birthday, I got a cake. And, you know, you say, okay, I have this many guests. What size should I get? Nobody would eat a full slice. Yeah. So I was left for 3/4 of a cake, which was great because we froze it and I ate that cake for a year.
0: Yeah. Yeah. And it freezes beautifully.
1: It does.
0: Let's go back to Nosh for a second. When is it on at a regular time on PBS?
1: Yeah. If you want to watch it old school style on TV, it's on Thursday nights at 8:50 p.m.
0: So literally 10-minute spot.
1: Yeah. It's the interstitials that we do between all of the national PBS programming. Uh-huh. So we have 5 locally made shows at Cascade PBS, and we all take our turns using that slot.
0: I've known you for a long time, and interstitial is not a word I would have ever expected out of your mouth.
1: Well, I got a dictionary since we first met, and a thesaurus. I met you almost 21 years ago at Cairo Radio. Yeah. I was 25 years old when we met.
0: You were enamored, right?
1: Enamored.
0: Were you the one that was stalking me?
1: Yes. Yeah. You were my interstitial.
2: Ooh. Okay. And commercial.
0: Rachel Bell's been our guest, food writer, author, podcast, and TV host, sharing her thoughts on the new season of The Nosh on Cascade PBS.
1: Thanks, guys.
0: Thanks for dropping by. Grant Crilly next on Cairo. 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

0: in the kitchen on Cairo Radio. It's been a fun day of lots of guests today. Grant Crilly is the newest one in the hot seat. He's the executive director and co-founder of Chef Steps, which I have to say I don't know a lot about, but I think you do kind of what we do. Is that true? We teach cooking.
1: He does a lot more.
2: Well,
3: wow,
2: it's a little different. Yeah, so Chef Steps, do you want to talk about Chef Steps?
0: Yeah, let's talk about you first. Tell us who and why you're who you are.
2: Yeah, well, I'm a original Seattleite, grew up in Seattle in the 80s and 90s, and actually in Seattle, lived in South Park and Georgetown growing up. My dad was a shipbuilder on the Duwamish. And we were cooking since little kids, you know, cooking, hunting, fishing, all that sort of stuff. So when September would come around and kids would come back with their Disneyland stories at school, you know, I'd be like, I just was canning salmon and smoking salmon all summer.
0: Working at Delta Marine.
2: Yes. So I grew up in Seattle in the Northwest, and I've been cooking since I was very young. I actually got a job shadow when I was 13. It was one of these things that was... job shadow comes to your school, you know. I was at Chinook Middle School, and it was a poor school, poor area, so it was auto body, auto mechanic, police, or chef. And I was like, chef, please. So this thing that was supposed to be a two-day job shadow turned into like a 4 or 5 year mentorship, and I still know the chef today, actually.
0: Oh, how sweet.
2: Cool. Yeah. Yeah. And yeah, so that was cooking early as teens, and you know, I wanted to take it serious as a teenager, cooking, you know, I was looking for future careers and all that sort of stuff. So I went to culinary school here at South Seattle Community College, you know, I did Running Start, all that sort of stuff. And I worked at the Icon Grill, was a chef at La Rustica for a long time, helped open some restaurants. I think I applied to Dahlia Lounge when I was like 19. But didn't get a job and ended up working at Icon. Dahlia Lounge was like fancy back then.
0: That was Eric Tanaka who turned you down.
2: Yeah, probably was, yeah. And then I moved to France when I was 19. I got a student visa and got into a really amazing atelier school program. Yeah, they taught woodworking, leatherworking, and cooking at the school I went to in Paris. Cool. And worked a bunch of restaurants around Paris and India, Southeast Asia, had some stints. And came back home here in my early 20s. And I've been here ever since.
0: Yeah.
2: Yeah.
0: It's good to know. I mean, it's the number one question I get asked by parents about their children is, should I send them to culinary school? They have interest.
2: Yeah.
0: And that's, you went a different path, right? You sort of went to culinary school, but more of an apprentice school.
2: Yeah. Well, I went to, you know, trade was a big thing in my family. My mom was a textile designer and my dad was a shipbuilder. You know, for us, I had parents who had at least, we didn't have money, but they had enough wisdom to say, you know, going to university is a little risky even back then. My dad offered me a job as an apprentice at a shipyard, and I would have started at like $40 an hour back then. So that was like a gold mine back then. But I could have been a metal worker shipbuilder, you know?
0: Yeah. Tell us about Chef Steps.
2: Chef Steps is, it's a mostly, probably like 90% of what we do is online. Company that just inspires cooking all over the world. We try to help cooks, home cooks, passionate cooks. A lot of our audience is professionals. A lot of them are just really passionate home cooks. We try to give them the tools that help them cook smarter, be more creative. So we have recipes, but we have a lot of guides, technical resources. I'm a very visual person. So before Chef Steps, I was head of art direction and R&D for Modernist Cuisine for Nathan Myhrvold for 5 years. Since 2007, he hired me. So I did that for, I did Modernist Cuisine and then Modernist Cuisine at Home. And then Ryan Matthew Smith, Chris Young, and I left and did different projects. I was consulting in some food spaces, and we decided to start a company together. It actually started off as a company called Delve. We were consulting for like Nestle and Mars and kind of doing food technology, manufacturing consulting, and branding consulting. But if you've ever seen Modernist Cuisine, it's very visual. I would say Ryan and I were the drivers of that.

0: And Nathan, of course, he's film photography obsessed, so you know he financed the whole thing. It's his vision. But I really took that to chef steps. And after Monarch's Cuisine, being heads down for many tens of thousands of hours a year, it was for probably 3,000 hours a year or something. We did for 5-6 years straight. Chef Steps was an extension of that, and video was new. Chef Steps was started in 2012. We started it 11-12, and it was like kind of just Charlie bit my finger back then, and now it's everything.
1: Yeah.
0: So
1: yeah.
0: We just started taking the visuals that we liked in photography and started doing video with them because it's a really efficient way for people to learn.
2: So let's just say I want to make a pate,
0: yep.
2: We'll say. And so how do you facilitate that?
0: Yeah, so, I mean, we have...
3: You have to go check out the video. They have one.
0: Well, we're super, super, like I said, we're super visual. You know, and if you guys are teaching cooks, you might have a binder that has text that's the recipe. Maybe they've, once they made it once or twice, they can just refer to that, right? But the first time, they have to see you do it, see your hands, what are the techniques. You know, when I founded Chef Steps, I would say if a photo's worth 1,000 words, a video's got to be worth 1,000,000. So we did everything visual, and we actually, when we started the first 6 years, took a lot of auditory copy language out of it. It was math and numbers and measures, which actually helped us get into 130 countries around the world, too. We were like big in Korea and Middle East and all over Asia. So if you were to come to Chef Steps and you want to learn how to make pate, there's a recipe. And anything we do, we overdo. It's just part of my personality. So it's going to be a really hardcore pate that's really proper, old school. But we might have some modern tools and techniques that just make it easier. But we'll have a lot of visuals along the way. So maybe a long Hero Technical video, but then we'll chop it up. Like, this is what's really important about, you know, cooking the meat or, you know, your garnish or emulsifying the pate or setting it. So it'll be broken up into steps as well.
3: Mm-hmm. What was your lane out of restaurants? Because as a cook,
0: yeah,
3: that's a big jump going to the Monarch's Cuisine, doing, you know,
0: yeah,
3: kind of artistic.
0: Well, yeah, the restaurants I worked in France were all 2-3-star restaurants. And, you know, I was a short stint at L'Arpège. I was at Le Chance for a long time. And a couple of their little hotels, Hotel Scrib for a while. And, you know, these places are like hardcore art projects. So that was kind of my first taste. You know, I started cooking first in, my very first job was folding pizza boxes when I was like 11 at Vince's Italian. And then a bunch of cooks didn't show up and I ended up on the line.
3: Vince's was cool.
0: In Berrien. This was the one in Berrien, yeah. And then, I had a very practical sense of cooking from a young age. But when my career really got into it, it was a lot of art projects. And I found myself involved with a lot of art projects trying to make money. You know, these Michelin star restaurants are big gambles all the time.
3: Yeah.
0: But I've always been technical minded and engineer minded. So I met Nathan and Chris, and they ended up recruiting me for that book. And I had like a really serious technical technique background at that point, you know. So it really started from there at Modernist, but that was kind of the transition out of restaurants for me. And I don't want to bum anybody out because you guys have such an amazing empire and I really admire what you guys have, but I heard Mark mention this too. I had worked in restaurants since I was a little kid for a long time, through my teens and 20s, and I think I just didn't have a role model of anybody who was winning at it and happy. It was just so brutal, you know. And I would see, I was working for these guys who had reservations booked for a year out in Paris, and guys coming in from China and Japan, but they were so overworked. They didn't have a wife or family or anything like that. So I think that spooked me a bit. And then really, I got out of restaurants after I ran Mistral with William Balikas. I was a chef de cuisine there for a couple of years before MC. And then, you know, the crash of 08. Everybody started losing things, and that's when I just started looking around laterally.
3: Different gigs. You know? No, it makes sense. But I always wonder, like, you know, when people find a lane, and you're still food adjacent, a restaurant adjacent.
0: Well, I'm just very passionate about food and cooking. I cook at home constantly. I got 3 kids, you know, but I'm still, you know, I'll cater, do crazy events, you know, work with a lot of chefs. I love food. I love cooking. I love, you know, I love Metropolitan Market, you know. I love everything they do.
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0: 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You can have a year. I'd like to gift them that. I know I've got a lot of your guys' cooks have been fans over the years.
3: Yeah, yeah.
0: There's
3: a
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14: I'm Tom Brock. An overnight earthquake struck the island of Hawaii Friday night. Details about the impacts are just now coming in. It was a magnitude 6.0. ABC's Alex Stone has the latest.
15: No tsunami was generated by the quake, which was on the western side of the island of Hawaii, known as the Big Island. The USGS saying the quake and at least one fairly sizable aftershock, there have been a few aftershocks, were not directly connected to volcanic activity on the island. The county of Hawaii's mayor says there have been rock slides. There is some damage to buildings. Residents reported violent shaking. Minor damage was reported at Kona Hospital. The power was knocked out to hundreds.
14: The death toll drastically climbing from a gas explosion in northern China. Now at least 90 people are confirmed to have died in the country's worst coal mine disaster in 16 years. Here's ABC News foreign correspondent Britt Clinton.
16: Officials said 247 people were on duty at the time of the explosion. That was 7:30 on Friday night. More than 100 were taken to hospital. Video from Chinese state media shows people being carried out of the area on stretchers.
14: A 65-year-old man who apparently fell overboard from a small boat has been found dead on Whidbey Island. On Thursday night, a boater reported to the Coast Guard a 12-foot boat was adrift with no one on it near Point Wilson, north of Port Townsend. Coast Guard crews searched for about 17 hours. Eventually, a beach walker on Whidbey Island found the man's body on Friday morning. Your Cairo News Radio forecast. Cloudy skies expected overnight with lows near 50 degrees. Sunday, partly cloudy and highs near 70. I'm Tom Brock, Cairo News Radio.
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0: All right, we're right back here in the studio again with Grant Crilly. Talked all about Chef Steps and how to get, tell us one more time about how to get a free six-month Studio Pass subscription before I forget at the end of this segment.
1: Yeah, you guys have the link or the code for it.
2: Yeah, we'll probably put it on our Hot Stove Instagram after the show today, okay. 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
0: All caps.
2: All caps.
0: All right, I'm Tom Douglas.
3: I'm E.T., Eric Tanaka.
0: Grant Crilly's in the guest chair, and he's the executive director and co-founder of Chef Steps. We're going to dive into what I always kind of consider a Tenji Lopez Alt's territory, which is a scientific breakdown of a recipe or an idea of in the kitchen. So you've brought us a parametric analysis of chocolate chip cookies.
1: Yes.
0: And I go back, and my friend, I think, texted Robin of Hello Robin Cookies about the little bake-off that we had.
1: I heard.
0: And the question was...
1: You got ripped off.
0: I got ripped off, for sure. But the question was, can you have too many chocolate chips in a chocolate chip cookie? So I'm we'll leave that. Maybe we can answer that by the end of this segment.
1: Yeah.
0: All right? So tell us about this little page that you brought to us.
1: Okay, so I brought you guys one of my favorite, what we call a parametric. So I actually started doing these for Nathan Myhrvold at Modernist Cuisine as a research tool, right? And it was when we were working with hydrocolloids or recipes, if you want to plot out, you know, you remember when you're in school and you have the multiplication tables, it starts like 1 times 1, then it's 2 by 2 and 3 by 3, and you have this big grid that goes to 144. I've done that with recipes, and you would call it a parametric, where you have all these different formulas lined up, right? And so if you take pancakes and you find this one that's super fluffy, this pancake one that's extra rich, this one that has this perfect texture you like on the outside, whatever the qualities may be, if you line up the formulas, you can create what's called a parametric, and you'll see standout highlights of why this one's fluffy, why this one's thin, why this one's crispier. So you can
0: do that with any recipe. This one might have egg whites whipped and,
1: totally.
0: And folded back into it. The other one doesn't.
1: Yes.
0: So you can pick up different features.
1: Yes. Yeah. So there's a lot of parametrics on Chef Steps, and then we visualize them. So eventually you can get to a place where you can see how chewy do you want your cookie, how chocolatey, how fluffy, how cakey, and then that's the formula for me. So it's always starting from a place of visual preference based. You know, how do you want your meat done? How do you want your pancake? We have parametrics for all sorts of different foods. But this one, I brought the cookie because I think it's one of the most, it's probably one of the most popular that we have. But as well, this is something that I thought was even more interesting, and it was just out of a moment of desperation. Where at the time, I think I launched this in 2019, this one, I took all the highest performing SEO cookies online, so, you know, the most popular ones online, or some of my most popular in the cooking world and cookbooks, you know, and that sort of thing. And you see that they all have these different qualities. Somebody say, this is mine, the pan, what is it called, the pan smack bake one that runs and has a big spread, it's thin and chewy, or one that's really thick and rich and cakey. If you line up all the formulas, you can see exactly why the way they are. And at the end of it, you can math your way to the ultimate average cookie, which I just thought when I was doing all the R&D for it, I thought, this has got to make something. What happens if you take the world's most popular cookies and you average out the formula? What would that make? And I didn't know if it was going to be good or not, but it turned out to be an amazing cookie, and we called it the ultimate average cookie. That's the baby of all the most popular cookies on the internet, or and in a lot of books.
3: So this is 2.0. What has been the switch from 1.0 to 2.0?
1: More data and detail that's more useful in the parametric.
3: So you're more average.
1: Yeah, well, it's this one, the 2.0, you can actually make the cookie from that sheet. The other one was more of a lens reference into the education of a cookie. This has basically the full accurate formula, so you could actually put it on your fridge and you've got 11 recipes right there if you wanted to make one. But we do it for all sorts of foods. It's just I'm a really formula percentage guy, not
0: so
1: much recipes. I love recipes, but I like the formulas. It's a better learning tool for me.
3: Well, I like the visuals to go along with the numbers, so it kind of, for somebody who isn't a numbers person, they can say, wow, that's clearly
1: what
3: I like. So it's just easy to just say, that's the recipe for me.
1: Yep.
0: Where can people mess this up? I mean, you've done a lot of research, but they can mess it up by not having their oven calibrated. So that if you're cooking it at 425 for 10 minutes, and it's really 375, it changes everything, right?
1: So, yeah. I don't know what you guys have seen at bigger scale production for decades of running bakeries and stuff, but I still find most of the errors are, you know, human. Somebody wholesale omitting an entire critical, I call them, you know, there's ingredients and then there's active ingredients. So eggs, maybe fat, baking soda, these active ingredients that you need them to make the recipe work. And the rest you could kind of fluff around with. There's a lot of slop in the margin in the formula. But I still think what I've seen over the years is rushing through and maybe baking a cookie dough or whatever that's too warm, too hot. Uh-huh. You know, say they're mixing the dough and it's wet and it's slick and they try to man in a hurry and I just throw it in the oven and it runs and spreads all over the pan. They end up with one giant rectangle cookie. Or it's an equipment thing where the oven's way too hot on top or way too hot on the bottom. Yeah. Usually it's not so much a formula thing, I find, because there's just a lot of margin and error. If you just want a cookie, if you want a very specific cookie, there's not a lot of margin for error. But if you want a chocolate chip cookie, then you have a lot of margin error for making a dough.
2: Are you team refrigerated dough or straight?
1: I am. Yeah, okay. No, and I like a rested one, even one that's like a couple days old sometimes, like portioned a couple days old where the dough sits. It's just more predictable and more consistent. You know, you never know what somebody's dough is on the countertop temperature-wise, but a lot happens to cookie dough and a lot of baked goods, you know. Some of the best classic American muffins are like a dough that's a day old too, and you scoop it, you know, and the baking soda's fluffed up the dough and you gently put it in the muffin pan and they fluff up even more. Mm-hmm. So there's kind of like a window with a lot of baked goods where they're at their critical best from a raw going into the oven too.
0: Okay, can we tackle my question?
1: Which says,
0: is there such a thing as too much chocolate in a chocolate chip cookie? Because to me, just the name of the cookie, it's a chocolate chip cookie.
1: Right.
0: It's not a chocolate cookie.
1: Yeah.
0: And so I argue with my friend Mark at Met Markets because to me their cookies are too many chocolate chips in them. If you look around the bakery, sometimes I feel like sometimes our cookies at the Dahlia Bakery are too baked.
1: Yeah.
0: You know, they don't have enough chew in them, mm-hmm. which we've been working on. Should they be served warm or room temperature? Because, you know, a lot of places like Met Market, you put them on a warming tray.
1: Yeah.
0: Give me some of these critical eye answers.
1: Yeah. I think it's just, you know, it boils down to if you're running restaurants or hospitality, it's what's my service environment, right? So how will it get served or transported? So then you optimize for that formula. And I think I'm sure a lot of folks have had the DoubleTree cookie. If you check into a DoubleTree hotel, I don't know if they still do it. But before COVID, you check in, even if it was like 3 a.m, and you get the cookie in the bag out of the toaster. Do you remember that?
0: Yeah, I do. They're on Alaska Airlines right now.
1: Yeah. Well, the cookie I made in this one was kind of modeled after that because it was one of my favorites. You could bake a bunch of cookies. They could sit around, but you could put it in the toaster. And that's what my original cookie recipe in this one was optimized for. So you could put it in your toaster 3 days later, and it comes out amazing. And so gooey and crispy on the outside and chewy on the inside. So I think it's just, you know, do you want to eat it right now? Do you want to make a bunch of cookies and serve them later? I think that's the biggest question. Ask them from there. It's easy, I find. But I also, on the chocolate question, I guess the original chocolate chip cookie didn't have any chocolate in it. That Ruth Rakefield one, that was like what she based the cookies off of for Toll House.
0: Oh, and I did not know that.
1: Yeah. It was like from 1933.
2: My favorite is our Dahlia Bakery used to make an Oops No Chips chocolate chip cookie.
1: That was the original, and Ruth Rakefield ended up putting chocolate in it because some guy, Nestle something, tried door-to-door salesman, tried selling her stuff for the bakery or whatever. And she called it in, and that became the Toll House cookie.
2: Transitioning a little bit away from cookies, but what I know Chef Steps from is like your hard kitchen tools. The Jewel, I feel like, blew up as for home sous vide.
1: Got to make money. Yeah.
2: So how do you kind of marry those two things? I mean, you're doing two very different things in a lot of ways, this kind of engineering and product development versus recipe and cooking.
1: I love cooking tools. I love kitchen appliances and old antique tools. I've been sitting in here looking at all this like old nut butter mill, and I love cooking tools. So it's a big part of my passion as well. Chef Steps has had 10 plus years we've been in kind of the cooking appliance space as well. Our first tool is sous vide, then we had a little scale, thermometers, we have a toaster oven, the Jewel oven that we launched 3 years ago. For me, the tools, there's a lot of tools out there and they're getting more precise and it raises more questions for people, which is which setting, which zone, which blah, blah, blah do I put it in? And that's what Chef Steps I've done now with Breville in the last 6 years have done really well. Our tools are connected with visual resources because, like you said, Eric, I don't know which formula or number I want, but I know I want my cookie to look like that.
3: Yeah.
1: So that's the beginning of a lot of the experiences for the tools and tool experiences and products we make. It starts with, how do you want your steak? How do you want your cookie? How do you want even your cauliflower to turn out? How toasty, roasty? And then we point you towards this direction or this setting. So it's just always outcome-based for the eater, the cook. Yeah.
0: We had a gentleman on a few weeks, actually probably close to a year ago now, maybe 6-8 months, who had a ultrasonic knife.
1: Scott.
0: Scott.
1: Scott's a buddy of mine. Yeah, Scott Hemmendinger.
0: And it's supposedly, I just got a message that it's going to be sent here soon. It was in process when we first ordered it, but I'm looking forward.
1: That'll be fun.
0: Ultrasonic, have you tried it?
1: I have tried his knife, and he and I had a little overlap at Modernist Cuisine. When I was the last year I was there, Nathan hired him for some projects around the lab. And we used a lot of ultrasonic tools in the lab back then, because a lot of the ultrasonic tools you would use in food or food manufacturing are homogenizers or these huge blades that will slice a very tender cake. It's like the biggest, dullest thing, but if it's ultrasonic, it just vibrates the crumbs away, you know, and slides right off. So he's onto something I think is really cool, and his technology could apply to a lot of different things too. I always think of like ultrasonic oven that cleans itself, bzz, cleans all the crumbs off, or all these little blades on mixers that bzz, they clean themselves off.
3: Huh. Yeah. With kids, you need to think about that more.
0: All right. We've been chatting with Grant Crilly, executive director and co-founder of Chef Steps. Go check him out. Up next, it's time for Food for Thought Tasty Trivia, brought to you by Rub With Love Spice Blends. And I would invite Grant to stay, but
2: Grant's
0: I'm not going to.
2: You guys are cooked.
0: I'm not going to. It's not right.
1: I'd like to stay.
0: I don't want him to stay. On Cover Radio, it's the Hot Stove Society. 3FM.
1: Thank you so much, guys. Thank you.
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14: Before I go, I'm going to ask that you don't take any of these potato chips here. Because I'm super hungry. Okay? So I'm going to go into the other room, and I'm going to expect you to not touch any of those potato chips.
15: Your potato chips are safe in my presence.
14: I thank you, sir.

0: in the Kitchen on Cairo Radio, wrapping up our show for this week. As always, we wrap it up with a little bit of trivia. This trivia is brought to you by Rub With Love Spice Rubs. It's called Food for Thought Tasty Trivia. And while Becky is in Germany, I believe, is she still?
1: She's in Berlin now.
0: Berlin now. You are taking over the producer chair. This is your last week.
1: Yep.
2: You're doing a great job.
1: Oh, thank you. Woo.
0: Did you write the trivia questions today?
1: Becky wrote them. Becky leaves me very well prepared. She doesn't like to leave things for chance, Becky. Okay. She doesn't trust me.
0: I hope she's having a ball. What do we do? How do we play this game?
1: We are going to play Food for Thought Tasty Trivia. Each contestant gets 5 questions. We'll go kind of around in a circle. If there's a tie, I have a tiebreaker. The winner either gets to take a stroll through the gift shop or gets to choose an audience member to take a stroll through the gift shop. So we will start with E.T. so he can show us how it's played.
3: Wow.
1: And
3: it's tough play.
1: Let's get going. All right, Tanaka, what is the name of the historic San Francisco restaurant founded by Croatian immigrants in 1849 that is credited with popularizing mesquite grilled seafood on the West Coast?
0: You talked about it 2 weeks ago.
4: I know. I was just there.
2: I have no clue.
0: Danish Grill.
4: I was just there.
0: I wasn't supposed to jump in there.
4: Yeah, I know.
0: I couldn't help it.
1: Just gave it to
2: save your partner.
0: Potato tartar sauce, my favorite thing.
2: Potato tartar sauce.
1: So is that,
4: that's a beautiful
1: get that
4: restaurant.
1: Point?
0: I gave it to
2: it's
0: him. He's my partner.
4: Oh, yeah.
0: Wow. Oh, yeah.
4: Yeah. No, wow. It's an awesome restaurant.
2: I'm going to lose this game for sure.
1: Okay, number 2. Does Finland or Italy consume the most coffee per capita?
4: I'm going to say Finland.
1: That is true. Finland, the Nordic countries absolutely dominate per capita coffee rankings. Finns average about 12 kilograms of coffee per person per year, while Italy comes in around half at 6 kilograms. Okay, number 3. True or false? White asparagus and green asparagus have the same nutritional value.
4: I'm going to say false.
1: That is correct. False. Green asparagus contains more vitamins, minerals, and antioxidants because it grows in sunlight, while white asparagus is grown underground and has slightly lower nutrient levels. Okay, multiple choice. Number 4. Which nut is actually a seed of a tropical fruit? Is it almond, cashew, or pistachio?
4: Cashew.
1: That is correct. It grows attached to the bottom of the cashew apple. All right, for 5 out of 5, we'll see. Multiple choice. Which country produces the most cheese in the world? Is it France, the United States, or Germany?
4: Germany.
1: It is the United States. The United States produces over 6 million metric tons of cheese per year. Second is Germany at 2.2 metric tons, followed by France at about 1.8.
0: That's a lot of Munster.
1: Yeah.
2: More cheese.
4: They didn't speak to the quality of it, though.
2: More cheese.
0: It also doesn't speak to the population.
1: Okay, 4 out of 5. Grant, you're up.
0: Woo-hoo!
1: Okay, number 1, true or false? Yellow and red bell peppers contain more vitamin C than green bell peppers.
2: Vitamin C? I would say yes, because they're not green. They're colorful.
1: That is true. As bell peppers ripen from green to yellow to orange to red, their vitamin C content increases significantly. Ripe peppers can have 50% more vitamin C than their green counterparts.
0: I had no idea.
1: There you go.
0: I knew they had vitamin C, but I didn't realize it varied.
1: Had that much more.
0: Yeah.
1: Okay, multiple choice. Question 2. Which country invented the technique of tempura? Is it A, Japan, B, Portugal, or C, China?
2: I feel like this is a trick question, but I'm just going to have to go with Japan.
1: It is Portugal.
2: Ugh.
1: Portuguese missionaries brought the frying technique to Japan.
4: I would have gone with China.
1: In the 1500s.
2: Yeah, I was thinking maybe China did it way sooner.
4: Yeah, that's what I was just thinking. They did it sooner.
1: Okay, true or false? I think you'll know this one. Searing meat locks in the juices.
2: I'm going to call bull on that.
1: That's correct. It builds flavor through browning in the Maillard reaction, but it does not seal moisture inside.
0: There's a lot of wives' tales like that.
1: Mm-hmm.
0: Yeah.
1: Number 4, multiple choice. According to the New York Times, what is the current fastest growing sushi format in the U.S.? Is it A, $400 omakase counters, B, conveyor belt sushi, or C, hand roll bars?
2: I mean, there's a lot of...
0: What did you say?
2: What do they call it? Bromakase? These guys who are, like, making a thing out of, like, getting dates with their buddies doing omakase?
0: Well, there's that one in Ballard
2: growing,
0: now.
2: Not, like, the largest.
0: You know, the most expensive restaurant in Seattle is in Ballard now, in the old Watson's counter space.
2: Yeah. But fastest growing section is... I'm going to have to say omakase.
1: It's hand-rolled.
2: Eric, you tried throwing me a bone.
1: Okay, five. Last question. On average, how long does a pesky fruit fly live? Over 15 days or under 15 days?
2: Forever at my house. Just don't go away. The shorter lifespan.
1: That's actually false.
2: Oh my God,
1: despite
2: I lost all of them.
1: The popular myth that fruit flies only live 24 hours, the average lifespan of a fruit fly is 40 to 50 days.
0: I had no
2: Jeez.
0: Idea.
2: Dang it. All that sugar.
4: I know.
2: Man,
1: all
2: I
1: right,
2: totally
1: two
2: bombed.
1: Out of five.
2: Warrant.
1: Tom Douglas, are you ready?
0: It depends if Annie's going to help me or not.
4: Yeah.
1: Probably not, Annie. Knowing Annie. Okay, number one. Which classic Indian spice blend built on warming aromatics like cardamom, cinnamon, and cloves is traditionally added at the end of cooking to preserve its volatile oils and signature fragrance?
0: Masala of some sort.
1: That's true, garam masala.
0: Yeah.
1: Okay, multiple choice. Is hexagonal a food grade cleaner, a kitchen gadget, or a key marker of freshness in olive oil? Hexanol. Sorry, not hexagonal. Hexanol.
2: Hexagonal.
0: I'll do number three.
1: Huh, that's true. It's the compound responsible for the aroma of freshly
2: cut grass. Surprised you got
1: that one right,
2: Dad.
0: Did you see how confident my daughter was in my answer?
2: How did you get that right?
0: Yeah.
1: There we go. Okay, true or false? A bell pepper with four lobes is female, and peppers with three lobes are male.
0: I'll go true.
1: It's false. Bell peppers don't have sexes. Their flowers contain both male and female parts, and the number of lobes
4: Trick.
1: Is simply
4: Trick.
1: Natural Loaded. Variation. Just
2: early
1: okay,
2: 90s.
1: Number four. Which country is the world's largest producer of durum wheat? Italy or Canada?
0: Canada.
1: That's true.
0: Yeah.
1: All right, last question. Number five. According to the New York Times, a growing number of 2026 sushi counters are adopting wave seating, where diners rotate every 20 to 25 minutes to maximize volume without sacrificing chef interaction. Is that true or false?
0: So are when you say
1: is that
0: wave,
1: happening?
0: Are they turning over the seat in 25 minutes, or are they moving around
1: they
0: the restaurant?
1: They move around the restaurant.
2: Sounds
0: so
2: annoying.
0: They start at the sushi
2: yeah.
0: bar, and then they move to
1: yes.
0: a table. So they each get the sushi bar experience,
1: yes.
0: but then they move around. That is ridiculous. If it's true, I'm very disappointed.
2: Oh, not
0: I'm sure it's true.
1: Well, is it true or false?
0: It's true.
1: It's true.
0: Yeah. Because
1: yeah.
0: you wouldn't come up with that question. But
2: it's the ADD in the young generations.
0: Oh, my yeah. God.
1: Okay,
0: ridiculous.
1: Wait. We have a quick tiebreaker question. E.T. or Tom, shout it out. Which country invented the technique of confit?
0: France.
1: You got it first. Tom Douglas
0: there
1: is the
0: go.
1: Winner.
0: What do you know? Who knew? If you're when you're planning your Memorial Day activities, a trip to your local metropolitan market is a perfect opportunity to pick up everything you need, including Rub With Love spice rubs. There you go. If you want to be part of our show, you can join us on the community at YouTube Live at Tom Douglas & Co. or buy a ticket to join us in the studio here at thehotstovesociety.com. 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
1: ABC News, I'm Dave Packer. A shooter dead after opening fire near the White House this evening. The Secret Service says the man approached a nearby Secret Service checkpoint, pulled a gun from his bag, and opened fire. This is how it sounded from the White House North Lawn. Secret Service police returning fire. The suspect died at the hospital. A bystander also struck during the exchange of bullets. No agents were injured. An ongoing response to the toxic chemical leak in Southern California, forcing the evacuations of tens of thousands of people in Orange County over concerns of a chemical spill or explosion. ABC's Jacqueline Lee in Los Angeles.
2: Authorities say they are monitoring air quality and it is within normal limits, but warning residents to evacuate because if this thing explodes, they can't control which direction it goes.
1: Three Red Cross volunteers are now among the newly reported cases of Ebola as an outbreak spreads across Central Africa. This is ABC News. At least 82 people are dead after a gas explosion ripped through a coal mine in China. Officials say the cause of the explosion is under investigation. The start of Sunday's Indianapolis 500. We'll see a familiar car at the front of the pack. ABC's Will Clark has the preview from the Indianapolis Motor Speedway.
3: With a four-lap average of just over 232 miles per hour, Alex Palou earned the right to start his 2025 Indy 500 title defense from the front row of this year's field of 33.
4: The intensity and everybody's attention is on qualifying only, so we treat it and we celebrate it as a race win. Again, that doesn't guarantee us to be up front throughout the race.
3: Palou, who became the first Spaniard to win the 500 last year, also held the pole position for the 2023 race. That year, he finished fourth. At the Indianapolis Motor Speedway, Will Clark, ABC News.
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5: I'm Tom Brock. A 65-year-old man who apparently fell overboard from a small boat has been found dead on Whidbey Island. On Thursday night, a boater reported to the Coast Guard a 12-foot boat was adrift near Point Wilson, just north of Port Townsend, with no one on board. Coast Guard crews searched for over 17 hours, covering more than 700 miles. A beach walker on Whidbey Island found the man's body Friday morning. Police in Edmonds arrested a teenager who they say shot at a carload of young women on the Edmonds waterfront early Saturday. MyEdmondsNews.com reported the gunfire rang out just after 1 a.m. near the parking lot of Anthony's Homeport restaurant. Investigators believe a 15-year-old boy fired at the car because he had a dispute with somebody inside. A bullet grazed an 18-year-old Linwood woman's arm. Three other females were also in the car. Police arrested the suspect, who was still in the area a couple of hours later. A loose leopard is back in her enclosure at the Point Defiance Zoo. Cairo 7 TV's Elle Thomas reports 11-year-old Orchid escaped Friday.
6: She is a clouded leopard, and apparently she went missing for a little bit. Point Defiance posting on Facebook saying she was part of a Wild Wonders outdoor theater show at 11:30. Didn't go back in. Well, instead, the zoo says she climbed up a tree behind the theater near their perimeter fencing. So they had to shut down the pathways in the front of the theater around 2:30. Yep, they got her. They said no one was hurt.
5: Your Cairo News Radio forecast, cloudy skies expected overnight with lows near 50 degrees. Sunday, partly cloudy and highs near 70. I'm Tom Brock, Cairo News Radio.
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14: With reporting from around the world, it's time for Peter Greenberg Worldwide. With America's number one frontline travel news journalist, Peter Greenberg. And now the man who travels over 400,000 miles each year, Peter Greenberg.
15: Peter Greenberg here with another edition of Peter Greenberg Worldwide. I hope you're having a great weekend on this fourth weekend of May 2026. I hope you're having a great time. Let me tell you where we are. Get out those maps, boys and girls. 22 degrees, 54 minutes north, 43 degrees, 14 minutes west. We are in Rio de Janeiro in Brazil at the Fairmont Copacabana. Why are we here? For a conference from Embark Beyond. Our good friend Jack Eason, his total immersion at a basic conference on who's going where, why, when, with a lot of surprises, not just here, of course, but around the world. We'll be talking about that throughout the show and how that information will help you. In the meantime, let's catch up on the news. Of course, the fallout for gas prices still going on. Not good. I filled up my car in Los Angeles the other day. $132 for a fill-up. I don't drive a tank yet. That's what's going on. And yet, if you talk to AAA, what are they telling you? Everybody will be driving for Memorial Day weekend. The highest number of cars on the road in history. So are Americans addicted to their cars? Yeah. What they're not telling you, of course, is how many people are going to be in every car. That'll be interesting to see as well. But the trains are full, Amtrak jammed, cruise lines full, and guess what? Despite higher airfares, in many cases, 37% up on international fares, more than 20% up on domestic fares, the planes are all full. But here's what they're not telling you. Why would the planes be full when the fares are going so high and we've seen double-digit drops in people coming to the United States? Simple. The airlines have cut capacity. They've reduced frequency in flights. So while the demand stays low, relatively speaking, it's much higher now because there's less availability and the fares are going up because of that. We priced out a fare the other day. Two fares I'll tell you about. One was from New York to Johannesburg in coach. Are you sitting? $7,000. In business class, $16,000. That's not a ticket. That's a Toyota. Now, domestically, a good friend of mine who flies business class between New York and Los Angeles, he normally will fly on Delta, where the round-trip business class ticket might be $1,800. His one-way business class ticket on Delta, he actually sent me a screenshot of it, $4,935 one way. At that point, I think I'm going to start taking up flying lessons, fly my own plane. That's where we're going, and yet they're getting people on the planes. And the only thing that's happening now, and it's only going to be a short-lived phenomenon, is for the first time in recent history, we're seeing the availability of frequent flyer award tickets coming out, in some cases, at much lower redemption levels. Remember that Johannesburg flight I told you about, $16,000, right? We found a mileage ticket in coach, one way, 40,000 miles. Normally, it's 200,000 miles. So there is availability. Now, will it last long? Of course not. Will they be treated like pop-up sales on your internet? They will. So watch it carefully, because if you're stuck with a lot of miles, and by the way, I'm speaking from personal experience, I have tons of miles I've never been able to redeem. This might be a short-lived opportunity for you to do just that. Now, speaking of that, we've got other stuff to talk about, and that is the fallout from the Spirit failure. We all know that within 48 hours of Spirit's demise, airlines like Frontier, JetBlue, and American flooded the zone on routes that Spirit flies, especially in the Southeast and in Fort Lauderdale, where Spirit was based, to pick up all that capacity. The airlines did say on a short-term basis that they would honor Spirit tickets, and in many cases they did. But remember the words, short-term. Most people who buy Spirit tickets don't buy them at the last minute. They buy them 3, 4, 5, and 6 months in advance. What does that mean? They're not going to honor your August ticket on Spirit. So deal with that with your credit card company. At least get your full refund. Remember, under federal credit laws, if you contract for a good or service that you don't get, you're entitled to that full immediate credit and refund. But let's move forward, because Spirit's not the only airline that has challenges in the marketplace today. We're talking about Frontier and Avelo and Allegiant, and to a certain extent, even JetBlue. If you're holding a ticket on an airline you think might be challenged, and you're holding it for 3 or 4 months in advance, how do you protect yourself? Well, the first thing you do is don't throw out that ticket, because that airline hasn't hasn't failed yet. It hasn't ceased operations yet. But if you want to protect yourself, it's called trip stacking. Here's what you got to do. You buy a full fare refundable ticket on a competing carrier on the exact same route on the day you want to fly. Buy that ticket, hold on to it. That's your get out of jail free card. Now, on the day of the flight, if your original carrier on the discount ticket flies, just refund the other ticket. If it doesn't, and there's a scramble for seats, which you're never going to get, guess what? You already have a seat on the other carrier. Use that ticket. Because at the end of the day, the reason why you got those tickets is so you wanted to go from point A to point B. You don't want to get stuck in a chair at the middle airport. So that's one way to protect yourself. Again, it's called trip stacking. And you do protect yourself, because you can always refund that fully refundable ticket. Now, interesting development, and we'll talk about this in our second hour. Interesting development with FIFA and the World Cup. How many people are coming? Right? We've seen a double-digit drop in foreign travelers to the United States. That includes FIFA fans who make their reservations months in advance, right? These are not last-minute bookings. We've seen such a double-digit drop, not just from Canada, but from Germany, from Denmark, from Greece, from the United Kingdom. We've seen it even from South Korea. What does that mean in terms of the FIFA games? Well, they haven't exactly been forthcoming about this, but guess what happened last week? FIFA quietly gave back. They released over 10,000 hotel rooms they no longer need in the United States in cities that are hosting the games. That should tell you a lot. That's lost revenue the hotels will never recoup, and all the other related businesses, restaurants, attractions, you name it, not to mention merchandise, that's going to go unsold. But releasing the rooms is only one thing. What about the tickets? Remember, there's a great difference between a book ticket and a block ticket. And there are a lot of block tickets, just like there were a lot of blocked hotel rooms. What's going to happen with those? Here's my prediction. And we'll talk about that in our second hour with the head of the White House Task Force on FIFA and the World Cup. But before we get to that, my prediction on what's going to happen to those tickets, what's going to happen to the stadium attendance at the games. Of course it's going to be full. We have lots of soccer fans in this country. But who's going to be in those seats? Americans who got a chance to buy discounted tickets that they never expected to be on sale. Remember, it's a perishable item. And people roll the dice and try to hoard tickets because they think they're going to get a higher premium. But if nobody's coming, it's the law of supply and demand. And guess what? You might actually be benefit of that. Moving along, it's a topic we're going to talk about in the coming weeks on this show, especially as we get into the summer months. What constitutes offensive clothing on an airline? You may not know it, but on the back of your ticket, there's something called the contract of carriage. And every airline reserves the right to throw you off the plane for wearing offensive clothing. How do they define that? You know what? Email me. Tell me what you think offensive clothing is. Peter@petergreenberg.com, and we'll discuss it in the next weeks ahead, because the answers are going to surprise you, but you need to know before you go. When we come back, we'll be joined by Jack Eason, the head of Embark Beyond, with his thoughts on the new trends in travel for the summer of 2026. Back with more Peter Greenberg Worldwide from Rio in the Fairmont Copacabana right after this.
14: 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Peter Greenberg, Worldwide, will be right back.
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1: Peter Greenberg back with you as Ion Travel continues from Rio de Janeiro in the Fairmont Hotel right here on Copacabana Beach. Of course, you know how to reach me. You email me, peter@petergreenberg.com, with your name, phone number, question or problem. We will solve it right here on the air. Joining me now is the reason why I'm here in Rio. He's the founder and managing partner of Embark Beyond. He's here with his entire group for a summit of travel suppliers, travel advisors, and thought leaders trying to figure out where we're going in this crazy disruptive world of 2026. Jack Eason, welcome back.
2: Hey, great to be here.
1: I love having you on the show because you are my trends reporter. You are the guy who broke the story with me of the Ozempic travel.
2: I mean, and which, Ozempic, by the way, effect, yeah.
1: Yeah, it's true. I mean, and everywhere we look, I mean, even airlines now are reporting a 1% savings on weight.
2: I love that.
1: No, because they're saving it in fuel, even though fuel costs are skyrocketing. And then, by the way, they're not passing that down.
2: No.
1: But the point is, it's having an effect on a lot of different things. Restaurants are reporting people are ordering less. Alcohol sales are down.

0: they started to invest in quote-unquote experiences.
1: Right. Not material goods.
0: That's wonderful. And a lot of material goods started to get into the experiential business. You saw malls and department stores bring restaurants and create activations, brands. They're doing it all now. But the biggest epidemic that's facing our world, not just the U.S.
1: When it comes to travel.
0: When it comes to the world, nothing to do with travel is loneliness. Look at the stats, right? 1 in 5 Americans are lonely. 10 years ago, it was 1 in 20. And that's all over the world. Imagine you're displaced from human connection with social media, with texting. Now AI can have a whole conversation with you and transact with you in so many things. There's another loss of human connection.
1: Well, the AI has replaced a companion in many cases.
0: Correct. And you also have to think about where this new generation has come from. There's a lack of identity that someone of our seniority grew up with. People don't usually live where they grew up anymore. The sense of community, marriage isn't as steady, the sense of home, religion isn't a center point of many people's lives anymore. And that takes away your sense of identity. Doesn't mean you don't have one, it just makes it harder to find one. And so we have a lot of people there that are disconnected, lack of identity, not sure of what their values are, and searching for some kind of connection. And that's why...
1: And that's where travel comes in.
0: Yeah, I think we're entering what I call the connection economy. People are being driven not by experience, not by what they purchase, but how they can connect deeper to themselves, the people they can be with, right? Or the places they go. And yes, travel is the ultimate connector because it takes people away from their routine so that you can think about what's around you. When you're at home, it's very hard to connect to new people. But when you're away and you don't have the day-to-day errands, work, emails to answer, you're much more open to connecting to things.
1: Well, you're much more open to search for common ground.
0: Common ground. I'll give you a story if you want to laugh. I planned my friend's 50th birthday in Courchevel about a month and a half ago. It was my wife's best friend. And she hates to ski. She doesn't do cold. We never went skiing before. And I planned this trip for 20 couples, and my wife was freaking out. She didn't know one of the other couples. They're her best friend's other friends. All going away. She doesn't know one person. She doesn't do ski. She doesn't want to ski. She doesn't like cold weather. And
1: let me ask you a question.
0: Freaking out for 6 months.
1: Still married. I'm still married. That was my question.
0: Okay. It's been 20-something years. We'll figure that part out. But she doesn't want to go. She's crying. So how dare I suggest a ski resort to her best friend to go? We go to Courchevel, and we became best friends with all of these other random people because we were put in a situation outside our routine.
1: Well, you had no choice. You had to be together.
0: Open to other people. And she had the best trip of her life, she told me, when she was complaining the whole, this is amazing. Oh, I didn't realize that these people that I kind of didn't know, but I knew, were actually nice, great, down-to-earth, normal people. You see them in a supermarket or on the street and they barely even say hello to you. But when you take yourself away, you connect.
1: Well, you take yourself away from your comfort zone.
0: Mm-hmm. You're open to new things. And connection is ultimately what we seek. And think about what's going on in the world. Look at the proliferation of private members clubs. I mean, in New York, I have clients that have 3-4 memberships. Look at what's happening with people with affinity groups. They're trying to find any passion they have in common with people to travel with. Right, I could like botany or birds or reading and mahjong, and I'm going away with random people that have a shared interest.
1: You know, this reminds me of a very funny story that goes back to the 1950s and 1960s, where the rules on airlines were so strict that you just couldn't charter flights. You had to have a real reason to charter a flight.
0: Really?
1: Oh yes. So people would put together affinity groups that had no sense at all, like escaped dental hygienists. And then the Civil Aeronautics Board would allow you to charter a plane so that there'd be no competition, right? So people would get together for no reason whatsoever other than to save money and have some kind of ridiculous affinity that they didn't care about just to be able to travel. Today, it's just the opposite. Today, you're putting together people with real affinity who want to get together.
0: And it's about vetted communities because people find it very hard to make new friends and find new people in common. And there's all these apps that are, I think, somewhat reliable or unreliable, that they're looking and craving for friendship, community. Brands are getting on the game. They're very smart, right? There's a lot that you can take advantage of if you get to the heart of what people really need, and that's community, and that's identity. And brands are creating these experiences

0: And yeah, they want to say we're selling experiences. They're really selling community and connection. Ferrari started it decades ago. You don't just buy a car. You buy access to a community of car lovers. And they run these cavalcadas, these cavalcades all over the world.
1: And by the way, it's still going on with so many different car manufacturers. It's Audi's doing it.
0: Right, they all copied Ferrari.
1: All right. It's Volvo phenomenal. Does it. You buy the car in the United States, but you have it delivered in Germany, where they make it, or deliver it in Sweden, where they make it. And then you show up at Audi. They have their own hotel at the factory, a luxury hotel at the factory, where you go over there, you're going to get the car they built for you, right? It could be just like an A4, doesn't matter. You go over there, they put you in the hotel, and then they tell you, oh, Mr. Izon, your car will be ready tomorrow at 8 a.m. You go down the elevator, you go across the street to the factory, they have five engineers waiting for you to basically introduce you to your car and take you, I mean, who does that, right?
0: It's amazing.
1: Wait. Then they partner with Abercrombie and Kent, and they give you now a 2.5-week driving experience throughout Germany, right? Staying at luxury hotels, and you do it at your own pace, right? And then you come back and bring the car back to the factory where it's then shipped back to the
0: rest
1: of the U.S. as a used car, and you don't pay that kind of duty.
0: Exactly.
1: It's such a win-win.
0: It's a win. But now what they're doing is not just on your own. They're doing them with other owners. So now you can go all over the world and travel with your Ferrari, your Audi, or your BMW with 10 or 20 other owners and experience a destination with other car owners. 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Like Dior right now is having one of them in Venice, where they'll bring their top owner, buyers, top clients, and have a beautiful weekend, elaborate, and Dior lovers meet Dior lovers, and it's again connection,
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0: Correct, but I think the key here is what I'm trying to say is peel back the word experience and what do people really want? They want to connect to like-minded people. Like we see small group travel, people traveling that aren't related, like a multi-generational family group. They're traveling
1: the same way. They're creating a new family.
0: Exactly. They want to go deeper. People are lonely. And I think anyone who's very interested in trying to stay relevant in the dawn of AI, which is trying to displace humans, doubles down on what's really driving people and can continue to drive them. Their quest, desire to be human, to touch other humans, to connect to other humans. And if you can reposition what you sell and how you sell it, whether it's travel, whether it's bags, whether it's cars, whether it's watches, into building connection and community and repositioning your salespeople as connectors, as friends, as lifelong advocates for them and tastemakers, I think you'll very much succeed and exceed.
1: We're talking to Jack Izon, the founder and managing partner of Embark Beyond. When we come back, you mentioned AI replacing humans. I want to talk about that in terms of AI replacing decision-making as well. Back from Rio, right after this.
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11: I'm Tom Brock. Officers responding to a domestic violence incident in Arlington early Saturday morning had to take cover when the suspect started firing shots at them. This was at the Timbers Apartments in Arlington. Police say a father and a son were involved in a domestic situation. When the shots rang out, police issued a reverse 911 call to all the homes in the area, advising residents to stay inside. Eventually, police got the situation under control. Medics transported one suspect to the hospital with injuries. A friend and mentor of a murdered University of Washington student says the news of her death still doesn't seem real. A suspect is in custody after Juniper Blessing was killed in the laundry room of her apartment complex near campus this month. Her voice teacher, Savannah Rutherford, tells Cairo 7 News she misses the hours spent singing with the talented musician.
12: Probably as many times as we spent the hour singing our faces off, I think there were as many times that we sat and talked.
11: The pair had been working on a song for Blessing to perform at a recital next month. Her friend and teacher now says she will likely sing it at the recital in her memory. Your Cairo News Radio forecast. Cloudy skies expected overnight with lows near 50 degrees. Sunday, partly cloudy skies and highs near 70. I'm Tom Brock, Cairo News Radio.
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0: Have a travel question or problem? Just email Peter at peter@petergreenberg.com. Once again, here's Peter Greenberg.
1: Peter Greenberg back with Jack Eason here in Rio de Janeiro. We were just talking about AI, and as you said, the desire to replace humans. It's been argued that AI, if left to its own resources, could eliminate one-third of all the entry-level jobs in every industry you can think about. But at the same time, my concern about AI, in terms of my listeners and the decisions that they make about where they go, why they go, and how they go when it comes to travel, is also a concern. And so many people want to make their reservations online. And next thing you know, you're not talking to a human being. You're talking to a chatbot, or you're talking to something that may want to please you, but may not be helping you.
2: I agree with you. I think we're in the dark age, or the dark ages, the early stages of AI. It's like AOL right now, right? Or in its infancy during the 90s, right? What's going to be, I think, in the next 5 or 10 years is going to be remarkable.
1: You're saying 5 or 10. I'm saying 1 to 3.
2: Okay, even that. But imagine 5 or 10. But what I think is going to happen is what happened during the internet boom. And that's, I think, especially me coming from the travel business, I think 60% of my industry is going to be decimated. And I'm going to tell you, that 40%, just like right now, is going to thrive like no one else, because they're going to understand the opportunity. And they do already. People that own their customers, that understand how to connect to their customers, that are true taste makers in their life and not just order takers, that's not replaceable. Human connection. And I talk about it like cliche, but that's not replaceable, right? Anyone who's not owning their customer, they could be a specialist in anywhere in the world. Knowledge is no longer power. I don't think your knowledge, no matter, you have to understand things, you have to know, but it's not going to replace the knowledge and the ability to create synapses and relationships that a computer can. It's not. But what it can do is build the relationship that people crave, make them feel special, help them feel special where they're going to go, tailor those experiences wherever they go so people know who they are, and that experience wherever they go is anticipating things that no computer can do because it's emotional. That's how people are going to succeed.
1: Right, but my concern is this. Everybody who begins to understand AI wants to become AI proficient. My challenge is, how do you not become AI dependent?
2: It's a very big problem, and I see it with my children. You know, and I see it with me sometimes. I'm like, you know, I'm just lazy. Let me just throw this in, let it finish my article or my document. It's just, I'm not in the mood, right? And yeah, you know, it's just, you have to also, it's like teaching a child how to do arithmetic on a calculator without understanding how to do it first. And that grit that comes with it and the thought process. And we're going to create lazy humans if we don't figure out how to overcome the tools that we have, which are phenomenal, so that we can create critical thinkers.
1: Well, that's what scares me. Right now, we have universities where professors, and I'm not making this up, are using ChatGPT to grade papers that students had ChatGPT write.
2: True.
1: What is that? What's the point anymore?
2: I had one of my friends, my daughter's friends, I'm not going to say her name, obviously, say, you know, I think ChatGPT should just get my diploma for me. It's true. She's like,
1: well,
2: I just admitted it. It was just
1: if
2: dumb.
1: She's not careful, it will.
2: Yeah.
1: And that's the problem.
2: It is.
1: I look, from a travel industry point of view, I think, let's start with hotels. I think I think AI could be very helpful to hotels to do a lot of the back of the house stuff, to do a lot of the back room stuff, like auditing expense reports and figuring out how much soap to buy. I mean, that part I give it. But if it takes the place of the person at the front desk when I check in to talk to me, I got a problem with that.
2: I'm okay if it can eliminate somebody. I don't know what happens. I always ask this question to hoteliers. Somebody sits at a desk and types for like 5 or 6 minutes while I'm sitting there, just got off a plane. I hope that goes away. I would love to be able to automatically get in my room, but instead, have that person that was sitting there typing
1: talk to you.
2: Talk to me. Meet me. Bring me up
1: to
2: my room.
1: Understand you.
2: Yeah. What are you doing typing away? You know everything about me. I just don't understand it. You know I'm coming.
1: You know what the typing that they're doing?
2: What are they doing?
1: What they're doing is they're filling in a computer form that's been there for hundreds of years. Look, they already know, you've already registered. They already know your credit card information. They already know.
2: Exactly. Right. What are they doing?
1: Exactly.
2: But that's where technology can come in. I'm afraid of something because I've heard so many people say, I'm excited about AI. It's going to take a lot of the process away so that I can be more creative. I could be more human. I call BS because we all said that about our phones and email. It's going to save us hundreds of hours of our life.
1: And
2: it's
1: now we're obsessed with it.
2: You have more of a higher expectation to do things, to deliver because of this phone. I'm expected to answer people at 10 p.m., at 2 a.m., wherever I am in the world. I think AI is going to not free us. I think it's going to shackle us even more.
1: Which means...
2: opportunity.
1: Well, as long as you can maintain the conversation.
2: Yeah.
1: That's the key.
2: I really think, and I keep saying it, being more human is where we need to double down because we're never going to beat AI. We're never going to compete technology. We're never going to be more efficient. Knowledge is important.
1: You're never going to defeat the speed of it. You're never going to defeat the expediency of it. What you need to be able to continue to provide is context and perspective and local knowledge. If you don't do that, you don't have a job.
2: And while we think that AI can make people feel special, it really can't. It's baseless. It's soulless. Make people feel special.
1: Well, Jack, thank you for making me feel special. How about that for a segue? Jack Eason, the founder and managing partner of Embark Beyond, right here at your annual summit here in Rio de Janeiro in Brazil. Thanks again for joining us. And I would just like to say, in the interest of full disclosure, I'm not an avatar, and we'll be back right after this.
0: Have a travel question or problem? Just email Peter at peter@petergreenberg.com. Peter Greenberg will be right back.
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0: Once again, here's Peter Greenberg.
1: Peter Greenberg back with you from Rio de Janeiro as Peter Greenberg Worldwide continues. And of course, you know the drill. You can always find me. Just email me, peter at petergreenberg.com with your name, phone number, question or problem. We will solve it right here on the air. Let's go out to the phones. I got Ash driving in his car near LAX in Los Angeles. How are you, sir?
19: I'm great. How are you today?
1: I am just fine. How can I help you?
19: Last month, I traveled to Egypt, Cairo, with my mom, with my wife, on April 11th. Returning back to LAX April 24, when we have discovered that they lost one of our luggage on Turkish airline that we were on. So I have been around the world speaking to their customer service, and I've done everything they asked me to. And until now, it's been a month now or more, and they haven't recovered my bag.
1: Okay.
19: And I don't know what to do at this point. What
1: okay.
19: I do, Peter?
1: Here's what we start with. Obviously, you went from Cairo to Istanbul to LAX, correct?
19: Correct.
1: All right. And how long was your connect time in Istanbul?
19: 2 hours.
1: Okay, a little short. You know what I say on the air all the time. You need at least 3.5 to 4. But I have to say, in most cases, Turkish Airlines is quite efficient at the airport in Istanbul, which is a brilliant airport, and it works. But that doesn't solve your problem. Here's the situation.
19: Right.
1: Once your bag is missing for more than 72 hours, you have other rights. Do you live in Los Angeles?
19: Yes, I do.
1: Okay, so you don't have to go out and buy clothing or a toothbrush or underwear. You were returning home. That doesn't alleviate the airline's responsibility in compensating you. It comes under the Warsaw Convention, which is not a Polish joke. It does limit them in terms of liability. But at this point, we're way beyond 72 hours. And what that means is, did you file a full claim?
19: Yes, I did.
1: Okay, do you have a record of what was in that bag?
19: Yes, I do.
1: Do you have receipts for everything you purchased that was in that bag?
19: Not quite.
1: All right.
19: For the most part, yes.
1: Okay, let me explain how airlines work. First of all, it was an international flight, not a U.S. domestic flight, so different rules kick in. But on an international flight, the same rule does kick in that does on a domestic flight, which is this. When a claim is made on a lost bag, and in your case, it's truly lost now, there is a determination that is made based on not the what the value of the items is worth. It's based on the depreciated value. So that if you bought a new toaster, not that you would pack a toaster, for $50, you'd probably only get back $25, depending on if it was brand new or it was old. And the same thing goes with clothing and other valuables you might pack, which is why I said you need dated receipts for everything you purchased that was in those bags so you can, that you can file a reasonable claim. That's number one. Number two, they're way beyond the deadline of reuniting you with your bag. So here's what I want you to do. You email me, that's Peter at petergreenberg.com, with a copy, not the original, of your airline ticket, which would also contain your confirmation number, your baggage claim number, because you filed one, and whatever correspondence you had with them identifying what was in the bag, what it was worth, et cetera, et cetera, et cetera. Now, I have to ask the old question, which always comes up. How did you identify your bag? Did you have a bag tag on it? Not the one that the airline put on, but one that you, that had your name on it and your contact information. Did you have that?
19: No, sir. The only tag that was on the bag was the computerized tag that they put on the bag handle.
1: Do you think there might be a problem with that?
19: I'm thinking the way they handle the bag.
1: No. That's not the problem I was asking about. Why didn't you put your own ID on the bag?
19: I thought the computer tag was good enough.
1: Uh-huh. Anytime you think a computer tag is good enough, you might as well be a computer. It doesn't work. From now on, there are lessons to be learned. And it's not just the ID that you put on the outside of the bag. It's the ID you put on the inside of the bag. Because conveyor belts love to eat outside bag tags. So if that tag gets ripped off, or somehow gets, you know, defaced, they have no idea whose bag it belongs to, which is why you always want an ID on the inside of the bag. But where do you put that ID on the inside of the bag? You take a piece of a very strong, clear, or white masking tape or duct tape. You tape it on the inside of the bag, and then on it, you write two things, your name and your cell phone number, never your address. And you never put your address on the outside bag tag either. That's an announcement to every bag thief in the world that you're not home, and directions to where to find your house. So that's the lesson you learn from this. But the immediate lesson you learn from this is to send me that information. We'll reach out to Turkish and see what we can do, at least to accelerate the claim. You may never get your bag back, but you need to get reimbursed and compensated. Again, I have to caution you, it's all based on depreciated value, okay?
19: Yes, sir.
1: All right. Now, drive carefully. You're in the car, and it is LAX. We'll talk to you soon.
19: Yes,
1: when you get home, send me that information, okay?
19: Thank you, Peter. I appreciate you.
1: You got it, Ashley. Appreciate you as well. And when we come back, more from a place where they haven't yet lost my bag, Rio de Janeiro. And we'll be back with more of Peter Greenberg Worldwide right after this.
0: Have a travel question or problem? Just email Peter at peter@petergreenberg.com and we'll investigate.
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1: Peter Greenberg back with you as Eye on Travel continues from the Embark Immersion here in Rio de Janeiro in Brazil. And of course, you know the drill. I know you know the drill. You can always reach me. Just email me, peter@petergreenberg.com, with your name, phone number, question or problem. We will solve it every show we do, including this show, throughout the entire time of the show. But first and foremost, we're here talking about the future of travel, the dynamic change of travel in a world of disruption. And that's topic A here in Rio, and what it means to you, what it means to the price you pay, the places you go, the places you choose not to go, and then how you want to get there. I think it's safe to say that for everybody listening to the show, almost everybody, I think, it's not a question of when you're going to go or if, but how. And that really makes the difference. And joining me now is somebody who knows this. She's based in Paris. She's one of the go-to travel advisors if you're ever going to Europe. And she's the president of her own company called Art and Travel. Laura Worth, how are you?
2: Doing well.
1: But yes. I got to ask you the obvious question right now, given the world events, given the disruption that's going on. I can speak from my own experience, but I want you to tell me from your perspective, is there such a thing now traveling overseas as an American where there are too many ugly Americans or any ugly Americans at all?
2: That's an interesting question, because as an American who's lived abroad for many years, the reactions have always changed. Sometimes it's a political conversation. Sometimes it's, are you a tourist? Lately, I feel like as an American, whether you're a tourist or an expat, you're greeted with a lot of sympathy, which has been an interesting shift in being an expat abroad. There's more of a conversation to be had. So the Americans that we're seeing traveling are, there's still the masses, of course, but there's also a real desire to connect with the Americans from the local Europeans of curiosity. How are we feeling? Do we feel, you know, whether you're traveling high-end luxury or mid-range, there's a very much a curiosity of wanting to engage with the Americans on any level.
1: My very first trip to Europe, I was 12 years old, I went with my parents, and of course our first stop was

0: with reporting from around the world. It's time for Peter Greenberg Worldwide with America's number one frontline travel news journalist, Peter Greenberg. And now the man who travels over 400,000 miles each year, Peter Greenberg.
1: Peter Greenberg back with you as Eye on Travel continues for this fourth weekend in May. If you're just joining us, let me tell you, I hope you're having a great weekend where you happen to be. Let me tell you where we happen to be. Get out those maps, boys and girls. 22 degrees, 54 minutes south, 43 degrees, 14 minutes west. We are in Rio de Janeiro. And of course, you can always reach me. You know the drill. Just email me to peter@petergreenberg.com with your name, phone number, question or problem. We'll solve those problems throughout the show. As you may have heard, just maybe have heard, there are a couple of soccer games coming up in the United States and around the world, including Mexico and Canada, and not too distant future, otherwise known as FIFA and the World Cup. And joining me now is the executive director for the White House task force of the FIFA World Cup 2026, Andrew Giuliani. Welcome, sir.
2: Peter, great to be with you. Just a few weeks until we kick off this largest sporting event, not just in American history, but really in human history. We think of size and scope of this thing. It's
1: kind
2: of amazing.
1: How many people, not counting those in the stadiums, are you expecting to watch this?
2: Well, I'll tell you, the last World Cup final, over 1.6 billion people watched. We're expecting over 2 billion people to watch it. I always love to give Americans this comparison. About 130 million people watched the last Super Bowl. When you think of potentially 2 billion people watching the final,
1: so what you're telling me is if I want to drive on the freeway, I should do it during the game. Or if I want to rob a bank. Either way, I got it.
2: Well, I'm not going to advocate that you rob any banks over here, but in terms of driving, drive carefully, make sure you're doing the speed limit, and probably during the game is the best time.
1: Exactly, if you can get into the game. So let's talk about that, because you know one of the challenges that we're seeing and talking about all over the world these days is visitor arrivals to the U.S., right? We've seen some double-digit drops, right? That's not news to you, from a number of different countries. And we're not just talking Canada, we're talking around the world. And at the very moment that it coincides with the games.
2: Yeah.
1: So how are you dealing with that, and how are you positioning it? I know that you've been having some success with a fast visa pass program, but is that going to do it?
2: Well, I'll point to Brazil, for example. Yeah. I think this is one of the great stories. A couple years ago, wait times in Rio for your B1, B2 visa appointment were over a year.
1: 700 days in some cases.
2: Exactly. Brasilia, over a year and a half. They're now down to a month to get your visa appointment for a B1, B2 visa. That's whether or not you have a ticket or not. Then you have a ticket, you go toward the front of the queue. Again, you're not
1: going
2: around.
1: That's the fast pass.
2: That's the fast pass. The fast pass is one thing. That's if you have your ticket. You can get even forward. But let's say you don't have a ticket. You want to come to the United States of America, maybe buy a ticket. When you get here, it'll take you now less than a month to be able to get your B1, B2 visa appointment. That's regardless of the fast pass right there. I'll also point out Argentina, the defending World Cup champions. They're pretty good at soccer, too.
1: Is it very quick to remind you?
2: Yes, that's exactly right. So in Buenos Aires, it was 300 days a couple years ago for your B1, B2 visa appointment. That's now down to less than 2 weeks. I actually spoke to the U.S. ambassador.
1: And that's without the fast pass.
2: That's without the fast pass. Then you add the fast pass on top of that, and you're talking about going to the front of the line. You're talking about a couple of days at this point.
1: So what you're telling me is if I'm Brazilian and I don't give an inch about the games, but I want to come to America, just get some tickets.
2: Yeah, well, yes, but also what we've done is, independent of whether or not you have tickets or not, we've wanted to try to make sure that people could get their visa appointments adjudicated. They could get an appointment, so then that way, if they want to come experience the United States of America, independent of whether or not they have a ticket, they'll have the ability to do that. When you talk about 700 days, that being down to less than a month,
1: that was unacceptable.
2: It's impressive what we've really been able to do as a task force and all the work that's gone in looking at what are those soccer enthusiastic countries. Another great stat I want to point out.
1: Give me that stat. Let me go back to that 700
2: Please?
1: Days. What were you able to do? What was the logjam that you were able to... Was it hiring more people? Was it just hitting a couple people over the head? I mean, how did you do it?
2: It was TDYing staff. It was a matter of making sure that you're increasing technology so that way you can adjudicate faster, right? Making sure that the systems are talking to each other. There's a lot of outdated tech that was going into that. A lot of that has been improved right here. That's why you've been able to see that 95% reduction right there. I also want to point out, if I can, the ESTA numbers, which are fantastic. Over the first half of this fiscal year, so from October 1, 2025 to March 31, there's 31 days of March. Yeah, March 31, 2026, there were over 5 million ESTAs approved for the 19 ESTA countries that have qualified for the World Cup.
1: Versus what was it before?
2: It was in the fours. So, but still, I mean, that's an increase that we've seen here to be able to approve all of these. So, I mean, we're talking about a 10-15% increase just for the World Cup coming up this year.
1: So you were able to get the fast pass for this, but I would assume it's now the boilerplate for the Olympics too.
2: Yeah, exactly. And I would look at the fast pass as being something even

0: independently different of what we're talking about. This is specifically surging to those countries to be able to allow people, whether or not they have a ticket, to get it adjudicated. The fast pass then is an additional measure that we added. That way, if you do have your ticket, and let's say you're in a country that still has months long B1, B2 wait time, you can get toward the front of that. It'll take you weeks or even days to be able to get your appointment.
1: What I'm saying is, now you have, you set a standard now that you can actually apply to the 28 Olympics.
0: That's exactly right. The way that we've looked at it, this is the kickoff to the golden age of sports here in the United States of America. The 2028 Olympics, Rugby World Cup's coming up, obviously the 2034 Salt Lake Winter Games. I mean, we have these amazing mega events coming to the United States of America. And frankly, what we're going to do after this task force is look and say, what did we do well? What can we do better? Make sure that we take those lessons and move it toward the 28 Olympics.
1: And are you getting good feedback from Customs and Border Protection? Are you getting good feedback from State Department to be able to do that going forward?
0: Yeah, the feedback's been amazing. And I think that's really one of the things in the task force we've been able to do. It's an interagency, complex, sometimes bureaucratic process. Well, right at the very beginning of this, and thanks, frankly, to President Trump's leadership and initiating, making sure that this was something that was really, really key, we've been able to break down those interagency barriers between consular affairs in the State Department, CBP, USCIS. So then that way we are working together. We're able to troubleshoot issues. So looking at the major policy issues, right, where it's a timing issue, which we've talked about here, but also being able to troubleshoot individual cases. So that way we can make sure that this World Cup really goes off without a hitch.
1: Now, should Argentina win? Are you going to let them out?
0: Well, I think the U.S. is going to win is the right answer that I've got to give over here. So I could be a dreamer, right?
1: Andrew, you're a dreamer.
0: Well, thankfully, Messi plays in the United States of America, so he can stay in the United States of America if he wins. But, you know, you highlighted something right there, which I think is really key. If we, 2 months, let's say, from when we're talking right now, the World Cup will be done by a couple of days. If we're talking about the great play that happens on the pitch, the Mbappe, Messi's, everything that's going on, we've done our job. What we don't want the conversation to be about is security or about visas or this. All that stuff should go on seamlessly.
1: And of course, to me, I'm looking forward to the 28 Olympics in LA because I remember the 84 Olympics in LA. I could skip along the freeway. Nobody was there. That's my fast pass.
0: Yeah.
1: No traffic. Because everybody's like, I'm not staying in LA for this. They all left. We had the best time ever.
0: Well, it's going to be, when you look at what that's going to look like, that's going to be fantastic. Between all of Southern California, I know you'll have some aquatics in Oklahoma of all places, but they're going to have some stuff. You'll have some preliminary soccer matches across the country right there.
1: Who cut that deal for
0: aquatics in Oklahoma? Hey, I'm not going to point to the Secretary of Homeland Security because he's newly in there, but he's certainly not opposed to having a little Oklahoma love right there. But it really, really will be fantastic when you look at what this version of the Olympics will be. And as a World Cup, we go back and forth. What's the larger event? Is it the Olympics? Is it the World Cup? They're two very different events. For the World Cup, we're talking about 40 days over the course of the continent. For the Olympics, it's 17 days over the course of Southern California, Oklahoma, but there may even be more international visitors for the Olympics than there is the World Cup. And you could argue that for the opening ceremonies of their Summer Olympics, it's even more watched than the World Cup final. So we'll go back and forth on this, but basically we want over the next 3 years this to be the two largest sporting events, not just in American history, but world history.
1: Andrew Giuliani, the head of the White House Task Force on FIFA 2026. I'll see you on the freeway.
0: Absolutely.
1: And we'll be back with more from Rio de Janeiro, where the traffic's not much better, right after this.
2: Your flight might be late, but we're right on time. Peter Greenberg, Worldwide, will be right back.
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2: 373. Once again, here's Peter Greenberg.
1: Peter Greenberg back with you as Ion Travel continues from the Embark Beyond Immersion right here in Rio de Janeiro on Copacabana Beach at the Fairmont. Of course, you know the drill. You can always reach me. Just email me, peter@petergreenberg.com, with your name, phone number, question or problem. We'll solve it right here on the air throughout every show that we do. As I said earlier in the show, this is a collection, an organization of thought leaders, travel providers, travel advisors, hoteliers, you name it, anybody in the travel business trying to figure out where we are in 2026, where we're going, where we're not going, how we're going, and trying to figure out how we survive in a world of disruption and still pursue our passion for travel. Joining us now, someone who knows a little bit about this. Of course, she's the big cheese at Kempinski Hotels, and she happens to be here in Rio with us right now, Barbara Muckerman. Thank you for coming.
12: Peter, thank you for having me.
1: Now, many Americans don't know Kempinski Hotels because you don't have a hotel in America, but you travel to Europe, you travel anywhere in Germany, you travel anywhere in Cairo, you travel anywhere in Istanbul, you're going to know a Kempinski Hotel. And you're one of the oldest hotel companies in the world.
12: I actually think we are the oldest. The company started in 1872. So there's very few hotel companies that can say they're older than us. And I would also say we don't have an hotel in the U.S. yet, but we're working on it. But even more important, Americans know a lot of the innovations that Kempinski brought to this wonderful world.
1: Such as?
12: Well, Kempinski from day one was always interested in making your life more fun and really allowing you to live the good life. For example, we invented aperitif. So we were the first company to offer the wine by the glass together with food. Also, we opened the first resort in the world, you know, which had the private plane flying out of Berlin to get in, inventing basically the weekend, because this was 1912. At the time, people were not taking the weekend off.
1: And you flew?
12: Yes. Or you could also drive with the very few cars that there were, you know, to Potsdam, to Schloss Marquard, where you could spend the weekend in the countryside with the boat, just enjoying the wine, the food, and just a good life.
1: So basically, whether it was the wine or the weekend getaway, you guys are first.
12: Yes, you know, but that's just the beginning. I mean, Kempinski was the first company to invent the kids' clubs. you know, and we were doing that to allow the moms to have as much fun as the fathers.
1: Wow. What about room service?
12: Room service, we didn't really invent room service. We went beyond. So if you think in the 1920s, Berlin was the center of the world, and Kempinski created this building with 14 exotic restaurants. So for the first time in Europe and on the planet, you could have dinner in a Turkish restaurant, then move ahead and go to a Western California style restaurant, or go through an Italian. And all of this was with live entertainment. So Billy Wilder learned to dance at the Kempinski in Berlin, for example. Marlene Dietrich was discovered at the Kempinski in Berlin.
1: Wow. And that tradition continues today.
12: It continues today. We have 75 open doors around the world. All of the hotels are just done to show the best of the locale for our customers. And I think I was talking most recently with the architects that we chose for Prague, which is our last acquisition. So we acquired this convent of the 13th century in this beautiful area of Prague. It's going to be the most exciting hotel in Prague. And when I was explaining what does it mean for Kempinski to open a new destination, I said it's a little bit like that feeling that we had as children when the circus was coming in town, when the joy was coming in, and you know, and it was time for celebration, for festiveness. That's really the good life of Kempinski.
1: So as you emerge into 2026 and maybe get a hotel in the U.S., what are you noticing about what the guests want? Because preferences change all the time, not just in terms of what guests want, but even room design itself, right? I mean, how many times do I see hotels now saying, you know what, no bathtub anymore, or no shower door, or no privacy, or no desks, or no bureaus or dressers, right? I mean, the traditional definition of a hotel room is changing radically.
12: You're absolutely right. I think the biggest trend we're seeing is that particularly Americans, they want to escape into the destination. While maybe 30 years ago, they were trying to enjoy American food internationally because they were a little bit afraid of trying local foods. After Anthony Bourdain, everyone wants to try street food. So one of the biggest trends that we see is really the emergence of a service that is inserted in the locale of the place. And for this, Kempinski is absolutely perfect because we have a collection of individual hotels. And none of our hotels is same. They're all different. And the other thing that I think we lost a little bit in the hotel industry is common sense. So there's a lot of marketing gimmicks out there, but at the end of the day, what an hotelier really needs to do is give amazing service and a very comfortable room that will not take you 15 minutes to close all the lights.
1: Well, yeah, this is my biggest pet peeve. I mean, I say this all the time. I open it up to my audience to weigh in on this. How about on-off? How about that? On-off, how about a master switch by the bed so you can turn off all the lights from the bed? How about a thermostat that just is like the old Honeywell wheel where you just went on and off? I don't need to take a six-hour tutorial to figure out how to turn the TV on.
12: I hear you.
1: I wouldn't do it in my own house.
12: And can I say what's the worst? Are the motion-enabled sensors in which at night go to the bathroom.
1: You kill yourself trying to get to the bathroom.
12: Or all the lights come up just because you moved in the room in the middle of the night.
1: Right, and why is that supposed to help you?
12: It's just, look, this is where I'm a born marketer, but I'm saying marketing sometimes goes rogue.
1: Yeah, I know. And here's the other one. You can get to your hotel, you'd open your hotel door using your phone. I don't want to do that. I want my key in my pocket. Does that mean I'm old school? I guess. You know, sort of like at the airlines where you can use your phone to check in, right? What happens if you lose your battery? How do you check in?
12: Yeah, absolutely. And also, at the end of the day, what's unique of the hospitality industry and has not changed in 200 years is the human connection that we get with these amazing people that are at the front end of our hotels.
1: Yeah, exactly. Well, you have to learn how to have a conversation.
12: Yeah. So I think there is a huge role for technology in the back end. There's a huge
1: role that I don't have to see.
12: Exactly. There's a huge role of technology of freeing up more time of the amazing butlers, front guest managers, and GMs so that they can spend more time with the guests.
1: Okay, I have another pet peeve. When they put tablets in my room and I can only use the tablet to order room service, I have no idea. QR codes, I hate them. I despise them. I go to a restaurant and I go, if you don't have a printed menu, I'm leaving.
12: You know what we're doing at Kempinski? We're bringing back stickers and postcards because there is still people who like them. And this is the era of golden travel. So let's bring the paper menus back.
1: Yeah.
12: Let's bring the stickers, the postcards, and all of those things.
1: The stickers you can put on your bags.
12: Yes, exactly.
1: I like
12: I'll send you the first ones.
1: And I know exactly where they're going to go. I mean, I used to collect them all, and they don't exist anymore.
12: Yeah, why not? We need to bring back some fun and some whimsical sense into this industry.
1: But, you know, the hotels that are taking, the hotels that don't take out the bathtubs, but even the new builds that put in bathtubs that you could only wash small animals in. I mean, why would you have a bathtub that only is 6 inches from the floor? That's not a bathtub.
12: That's a trap.
1: That's a foot wash. Right? I mean, why? What are they doing there, right?
12: Look, the most insane I've seen recently was a round bed with a motion sensor-enabled lighting in the walk-in closet. Every time that I had the foot or a hand getting out of the bed, the whole room would light up. That was one of the worst nights I've spent in all of the hotel nights I'm doing.
1: Well, the worst night I spent in a hotel, speaking of a round bed, was I checked in, this goes back to Las Vegas, I checked into Caesar's Palace, this was 25 years ago, the only room they had was a room with a round bed. I'm by myself, fine. And I go to bed, I turn out the lights, and then I'm convinced there's somebody in the room watching me. And I, oh my God, do they know that I know that they're watching me? What am I going to do? And all the lights are out. Okay, there was a light at the end of the bed, at the bedstand. I said, okay, I'm going to be very quiet. I'm going to count silently to myself to three and hit that light. And whatever it is, I'm going to jump out of bed and attack them, right? So I counted to three. One, two, hit the light, jump that. Oh my God, there was a mirror over the bed. I was watching myself, scared that, you know, I mean, I almost died. I almost died. And that they thought that was a cool note for the mirror over the bed. Thank you very much. So what happened in Vegas obviously didn't stay in Vegas because I just told that story now.
12: And that's actually a good thing.
1: Yeah. Thank God I scared myself. Exactly. Barbara Muckerman, the big cheese. I call you the big cheese. The Grand Fromage at Kempinski Hotels. We will stand by and wait for the New York Hotel. I want to see it.
12: Well, thank you, Peter. It will be a pleasure to tell you first. And thank you, as always, for having us.
1: And when we come back, your emails and your calls as we continue from Rio de Janeiro and the Embark Immersion right here at the Fairmont on Copacabana Beach. Right back, right after this.
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23: I'm Tom Brock. An overnight earthquake struck the island of Hawaii Friday night. Details about the impacts are just now coming in. It was a magnitude 6.0. ABC's Alex Stone has the latest.
24: No tsunami was generated by the quake, which was on the western side of the island of Hawaii, known as the Big Island. The USGS saying the quake and at least one fairly sizable aftershock, there have been a few aftershocks, were not directly connected to volcanic activity on the island. The county of Hawaii's mayor says there have been rock slides. There is some damage to buildings. Residents reported violent shaking. Minor damage was reported at Kona Hospital. The power was knocked out to hundreds.
23: The death toll drastically climbing from a gas explosion in northern China. Now at least 90 people are confirmed to have died in the country's worst coal mine disaster in 16 years. Here's ABC News foreign correspondent Britt Clinton.
25: Officials said 247 people were on duty at the time of the explosion. That was 7:30 on Friday night. More than 100 were taken to hospital. Video from Chinese state media shows people being carried out of the area on stretches.
23: A 65-year-old man who apparently fell overboard from a small boat has been found dead on Whidbey Island. On Thursday night, a boater reported to the Coast Guard a 12-foot boat was adrift with no one on it near Point Wilson, north of Port Townsend. Coast Guard crews searched for about 17 hours. Eventually, a beach walker on Whidbey Island found the man's body on Friday morning. Your Cairo News Radio forecast. Cloudy skies expected overnight with lows near 50 degrees. Sunday, partly cloudy and highs near 70. I'm Tom Brock, Cairo News Radio.
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0: Have a travel question or problem? 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
1: Peter Greenberg back with you as Peter Greenberg Worldwide continues from Rio de Janeiro. And of course, you know the drill. If you want to talk to me, it's easy. 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We'll solve it right here on the air. And we'll be doing that in the next hour as well. But I just wanted to talk about a little pet peeve of mine, and let me set the scene for you. And anybody who's been flying lately probably has the same pet peeve. All right, you board your flight, you take your seat, you listen to the in-flight safety announcement, right? About fastening your seatbelts, where the oxygen masks are. Okay, we got that part. And of course, you want to have that part. Flight attendants are on board for your safety, right? Okay, got that. But then comes another announcement that you didn't count on. What's the other announcement? The other announcement is from the flight attendants. What are they doing? They're pitching credit cards linked to the airline's mileage programs. Now, are they doing these announcements willingly? Guess what? They are. Why are they doing it willingly? Little known fact. The airlines and the banks that are associated with those credit cards are incentivizing the flight attendants. They're giving them commissions on everybody they sign up. But listen to the pitch. The pitch is you'll get 60,000 bonus miles the minute you use this card. Good for anywhere we fly. By the way, that would be a lie. If you want to go to Des Moines on a Wednesday in November, you might get it. Anywhere else in the world, you might want to frame it. The bottom line is this is happening on every single flight. And you know what? If I were you, I'd complain. I complain. I know the flight attendants want to earn more money, but there's got to be a better way to do it than to do a captive audience pitch for credit cards when you're in the air. So you know what? If they keep on pitching like this, I may need another oxygen mask, if you know what I mean. All right, here's another scenario I want to share with you. You're standing in line, let's face the longest line at TSA for security, and your flight is boarding. You're stuck in that line. Nobody's letting you cut in front of you. What happens if you miss the flight? Will the airline put you on another flight? Guess what? The fact that you checked in at the counter or you checked in the night before online doesn't give you any guarantee they're going to hold the plane for you. In fact, it's your responsibility to get to the gate on time. And as you know, airlines have been closing boarding gate doors a lot earlier these days. Sometimes they'll close them 10 to 15 minutes before departure time, and they won't reopen them. So if you're stuck in that line, and by the way, it happens, even with the best of intentions and getting to the airport as early as possible, don't go online, pick up the phone, call the airline, let them know your situation. If you have to go online or you want to do a tweet, they do monitor those. And by the way, you may not be the only one stuck in that line for that flight. That's the only thing you can protect yourself with. And as long as your flight is not the last flight of the day, the destination you want to go to, there's a reasonably good chance the airline will do their best to accommodate you on a standby basis, no guarantees, on their next available flight, which, by the way, may include a stop as opposed to just being a nonstop. So be aware of that. It's something you need to be aware of. Oh, speaking of being aware, now, the next time you're going to go somewhere, look at your boarding pass. What are you going to see on it? Well, obviously your name. There may be a reference to the fact that you're a frequent flyer person, maybe your number. There may be reference that you have TSA PreCheck, which is always nice to have. You don't want those four S's on it. That means secondary security screening. But there's another thing you have to look for on that boarding pass that nobody ever tells you about. It's a three-digit SEQ. That stands for sequence. What does that mean? It's a number for internal purposes only for the airline to tell them in what order you checked in for the flight. So if there's an oversale or they have to bump you, they do that in that pecking order as to who checked in first. You never know, but that's why you want to get to the airport early and check in early, no matter what time you get to the gate. But remember, don't be late to the gate because you know what's going to happen. The other problem about getting to the gate late is that both American and United have interesting algorithms in their computer programs. I like United's. I'm a little bit worried about American's. Here's the United program. They track you, especially this is about people connecting flights. Let's say you're going from LA to New York and you're connecting in Denver or you're connecting in Chicago. and your inbound flight is late. The system at United will now recognize that, and they'll take a look at the connecting flight. If the connecting flight is either late, they'll protect you. If the connecting flight isn't late, but it's the last flight of the day to your destination, and it's not connecting to anything else, they may hold the flight. They call it their flight connection protector, if you will, and they basically saved about 200,000 passengers the opportunity to spend the night at the intermediate airport. It works. Hats off to United for doing that. It makes a lot of sense. Conversely, American Airlines has a different algorithm, which is a little scary. They have a program that basically determines if your inbound flight is late, do you have the ability as an Olympic sprinter to make that connecting flight? How fast can you run between gates at long terminals? And if they determine in their own estimation that you can't make that next flight, they give away your seat. And then you get to the gate in plenty of time to make the flight to find out you no longer have a seat. That one has to be reassessed. It doesn't benefit anybody. So bottom line is, I know I can make the flight. You know you can make the flight. The algorithm determines you can't. No longer flying. So the minute you get to that connecting flight gate, meaning the one that you arrived on, not the one you're leaving from, tell that gate agent there to call the gate to tell him you're coming. Otherwise, the algorithm kicks in and you may find yourself bumped. All right, three pieces of advice in this segment. I hope you use them. And we'll be back with more from Rio de Janeiro as Peter Greenberg Worldwide continues right after this.
0: Have a travel question or problem? Just email Peter at peter@petergreenberg.com. Peter Greenberg will be right back.
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0: Once again, here's Peter Greenberg.
1: Peter Greenberg back with you from Rio de Janeiro as we continue Eye on Travel. And of course, you just heard Jack Eason talking about, you know, connectivity and how people want to make those connections and the actual dual problem of the loneliness factor, of people being siloed and wanting to get out. Well, joining me right now is somebody who follows this a lot. He's the founder and CEO of a company called Matter of Form. Anant Sharma, here's my question for you. When you take a look at travel trends and when you take a look at branding, right? Because everybody talks about branding today.
25: Yeah.
1: They always want a 4-star or 5-star hotel. They always want to have a luxury experience. But it has to go beyond that. It has to go beyond feeling good about a place and then delivering the promise, right? Yeah. I can go to, you know, somebody says to me, what's your favorite airline? I go, I can't give you a favorite airline. I can give you my favorite airline on a particular route.
25: Yeah.
1: What's your favorite hotel? I don't have a favorite hotel. Give me a city, and I'll tell you my favorite hotel in that city. Mm. Because the problem with all the brands today is consistency. They can't deliver the promise. So how can I say that every Four Seasons is great or every Ritz-Carlton is great? I know I can't say that. So how do you approach this in a world where everybody wants that great experience and everybody wants something memorable that's going to bring them back?
25: Yeah. Well, I think some great points in that. I think I just want to echo what you said. A brand needs to have a singular promise. but needs to have absolute clarity in what that emotional promise is. And that promise needs to be imbued into every touch point consistently. Some of those touch points are the nuanced details. We're so overwhelmed with photos of turquoise seas and superlatives and, you know, verbiage and adjectives.
2: By the way, we have a rule on the show. Any word that ends in ST cannot be used. It can't be best, greatest, most, finest, loveliest. Well, so just so you know the rules. Okay.
25: Well, it's good. Yeah. You know, I mean, our industry is awash with cliche, and it's hardly surprising. We are trying to communicate these wonderful sensorial worlds through words. And we think that we do it through the superlatives, but actually, great writing sets a stage, right? And it invites people in to a little bit of a thought process, right? So when you are positioning or marketing something, you need to have the confidence to set that stage. One of my favorite adverts is from decades ago, and it says, it's for The Economist, and it says, "I never read The Economist," and underneath it says, "Management trainee aged 42. But there's a level of active processing. Right, this, like, it's an intellectual compliment, right? You want someone to come to their own conclusion. Stephen King, in his book On Writing, writes about this extensively, right? Set a stage, have the confidence to set a stage. So that's number one. What's the promise? What's the stage you set? Right? You don't need to be everything to the high net worth. You need to cater to one aspect of their personality. We're living, all of us, a portfolio of different identities. What is the identity you cater to, and how do you help give people a narrative they can become part of through the experience they have with your hospitality brand?
2: Well, that brings up the whole idea of branding in general, because one size does not fit all.
25: Not at all. The other point I would like to make about branding that I think is key, that people forget, we're also just awash with stories, aren't we? With bigger headlines, more innovation, yada, yada, yada. You know, the truth is your brand is a storyboard. You know, you have to progressively disclose the story across a journey. Now, people get this bit of anxiety. We need to get noticed. We need to trump basically our neighbors. The high net worth is looking for they're looking for ways to qualify out decisions.
2: But can I stop you right there? It's not just the high net worth. It's travelers in general.
25: Because
2: everybody wants experiential one-upsmanship. They want bragging rights.
25: Exactly.
2: But they want to be able to say that they've developed a connection, a relationship with a doorman, a bellman, a maid, a flight attendant, that's going to make them, first of all, they have a great experience, but they want to go back.
25: Absolutely.
2: And that's I think that's where the travel industry is dropping the ball in many cases, because they're doing very well at messaging the brand. They're not doing very well at delivering the message.
25: And delivering the message in really subtle or quirky or interesting or charismatic ways across the experience, right? And it's like, it's really hard to get your service culture living and breathing what you are unless you actually have clarity of promise. Right? And so I think people get it so wrong. You know, listen, you know, when we work on a brand, we talk to the boardroom, we talk to the cleaner, and we stand behind reception. We walk around the lobby. You get a sense of who the customer actually is when you walk around the lobby. You've got to really understand what is the driving reason why people come to these places, and how do you bridge the often ungrounded ambition of the CEO with the perhaps overly prosaic view of who the customer is through the cleaner. Somewhere between those two things is where you can credibly, who your customer is and where you can credibly move to. So for me, that's very important, because everyone get very distracted in the industry, but there's something special always with the brand, but you just need to unlock it, and it needs to be true.
2: We're talking to Anant Sharma, the founder and CEO of a company called Matter of Form. When we come back, I'm going to take off your CEO hat and put on your traveler hat.
25: Okay,
2: tell me what you look for when you check into a hotel, what you look for when you get on an airplane, and then we'll have some fun with that. Back with more from Rio de Janeiro on the Embark Beyond Immersion as Ion Travel continues right after this.
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0: Have a travel question or problem? 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
2: Peter Greenberg back with you and Anant Sharma talking about branding and delivering of the promise. But as I said right before the break, I'm going to ask you to take off your CEO hat and just put on your traveler hat because we spend a lot of time on planes and in hotel rooms. When I walk into a lobby of a hotel, I can tell within 20 seconds if the place is working or not. If it's working for me.
25: Yeah.
2: Right?
25: Absolutely.
2: Same thing about an airport experience. But by the time I get to the hotel, I'm usually so beaten up by the airport experience that if somebody at the front desk is even nice to me, I marry them. You know, so hotels are almost in an enviable position that if they're nice to you, they own you because you've already been beaten up by the airport experience.
25: I couldn't agree more.
2: So what do you look for when you get on an airplane? What do you look for when you come into a hotel? And what should everybody listening to this show know to look for?
25: Listen, you know that the airline industry is a funny one. It's become so commoditized. Everything has become so transactional that I just look, if I'm flying business class for anything that just has a level of personality and appeal. And there's some airlines who I won't mention who managed to strip.
2: No, you're allowed to mention. This is the show that mentions.
25: Well, I mean, listen, you know, you get on KLM or Air France, they managed to strip anything that's sexy out of flying business class altogether, you know, and let's not even go into BA. And so, and all the products are the same. And I find myself fascinated by the value paradigm. Like, what is it that people pay for in airport experiences? But let's move
2: on. They pay for the promise. They don't pay for the delivery. And the problem with that is, and this goes deeper, and I've talked about this on the show before, you mentioned three airlines that are essentially run by CFOs.
25: 100%.
2: Right? And when you have an airline or a hotel run by CFOs that are only concerned with cost and not with value, we all know the inevitable response.
25: I think there's a problem with the world today that things are being optimized for numbers in a spreadsheet. And that is killing actually the golden goose that made them special to begin with. And this is happening in luxury in particular and premium and the high end, you know, markets where people have spent ages building brand equity and now it's being stripped away.
2: Again, it's not just luxury. I'll give you an example. You know, a 1-star hotel can do very well because they can define their brand. It's very understanding what a one-star hotel is. Mm. And a 5-star hotel can also do well, right, because they can define their brand. But what happens if you stray from that definition? What's the biggest value acquisition of a 1-star hotel in America? You know what it is? Free breakfasts.
25: Free breakfast, yeah.
2: That's what drives those hotels. And now we're starting to see some hotels driven by CFOs saying, oh, that breakfast is too expensive, so we're going to get rid of the breakfast. Guess what happens to that hotel? A lot of empty rooms. Because the people, what did they value in that hotel? They valued the breakfast.
25: Well, there's a good example. I think there's a terrible hotel by all accounts in LA called the Magic Castle, but they had this thing called the Popsicle Hotline. And
2: we know the hotel. We actually broadcast from there.
25: Did you?
2: And that Popsicle Hotline out by the pool, we saw it, right? Made the biggest difference.
25: It's a man, it's a butler in a 3-piece suit serves your child a popsicle. I mean, it's genius.
2: You know what? It's brilliant.
25: You need these moments of rationality. You know, irrationality never adds up on a balance sheet, but it delivers far more return than anything that might make sense in a PowerPoint presentation. And that is what hospitality is all about. We've optimized life through technology to give us the time to travel, and we need to get out of our everyday lives to connect with each other, to connect with ourselves, to connect with the world, to tap into culture, history, to learn a thing or two, and to give all of us a shared language that we can build our own relationships around, right? Because we've killed off that shared language. We used to read 4 broadsheets back in the day. We had 5 television channels. You know, we sort of believed they were the truth and we debated them when we went into work. We've now got highly customized feeds. We don't know what we're reading. We're on a constant quest for what the truth actually might be. we're nervous about expressing our opinions because we don't know where the divides are or the fault lines are between all of our personal perspectives. And so when we travel, we need to give people some sort of shared vocabulary they can use to connect with each other.
2: Right. And shared experience.
25: Exactly.
2: And that's where I think a lot of hotels and a lot of countries are missing the boat. Because they're just about driving the numbers, but not delivering the promise.
25: Listen, I think countries are very, very interesting because you know, as we were discussing previously, you have an economic agenda and then you have a tourism agenda, and the tourism agenda basically is advertising. But actually, we've left this vacuum as monarchies increasingly have less sway, and as some countries have become entirely driven by capitalism and others have been perhaps entirely driven by a religious agenda, it leaves a vacuum in the middle. If I move to this place, what does it say about my identity and what are our shared cultural values? And countries aren't positioning themselves. They are thinking about advertising. They're thinking about cycles of campaigns and they're thinking about economic growth. But somewhere between those two things, there's a gap. And I think that's an opportunity.
2: And by the way, I'm one of those people looking for that gap every single day because I'm looking for a different experience as well. How many Americans right now are leaving the U.S. and trying to move overseas to find that gap?
25: Exactly. Exactly.
2: And by the way, we're not just talking about high-end travelers. We're talking about people saying, you know what? I've worked for 20 years. I just retired, right? Or I've put in my papers, and I don't want to just go to a retirement community. I want to have a new lifestyle where I don't have to put up with any of this. And off they go.
25: Well, you know, you're seeing countries competing on golden visas. You're seeing You're basically seeing people make choices about countries in the way that they would have made choices about consumer goods, right? It's a big change.
2: Yeah,
25: our sense of identity is no longer linked to the flag, you know? And so what does that mean and what's the opportunity for countries?
2: And that's exactly what's happening. Anant Sharma, founder and CEO of Matter Reform, thanks for joining us. That music means we're out of time for this hour. Stick around, everybody. We've got a whole lot more coming from Rio de Janeiro and the Big Embark Immersion Summit. We'll be back with more right after this.
0: Have a travel question or problem? Just email Peter at peter@petergreenberg.com and we'll investigate.
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8: ABC News, I'm Dave Packer. The Secret Service says a suspect is dead and a bystander wounded after an exchange of gunfire near the White House tonight.
9: Medical local, EMS 6, Engine 23, EMS 7, Medic 1, respond for a shooting.
8: Broadcastify with the emergency dispatch. The man allegedly walking up to a checkpoint in the area of the Eisenhower Executive Office Building, pulling weapons from a bag and opening fire. President Trump today saying that a deal to end the three-month war with Iran is, quote, largely negotiated and would include opening the Strait of Hormuz. But two sources tell ABC News that Iran has not signed on to the deal yet, and there's no guarantee that they will sign. Orange County, California fears tonight of a potential chemical catastrophe. Emergency responders trying to prevent an explosion of chemical tanks. A state of emergency has been declared. More than 50,000 people have been asked to evacuate the area. Firefighters and hazmat teams working to neutralize the chemical. This is ABC News. The FIFA World Cup is just weeks away, with the United States hosting teams from around the globe, including the team from the Democratic Republic of Congo. While there, a deadly Ebola outbreak, the team has been away playing in Europe for weeks. But as ABC foreign correspondent Marcus Moore tells us, the U.S. is still concerned.
10: U.S. citizens who've been to impacted countries in the region are now funneled to airports in Virginia and Atlanta for temperature checks and health screenings. No foreign visitors from the region are allowed, including U.S. green card holders. All of this is unfolding as the U.S. prepares to host the FIFA World Cup. The DRC's team, set for its first berth in 52 years, is expected to arrive in just a few weeks. The White House demanding that the team maintain a bubble in Europe, where they are now, for 21 days, or risk being banned from entering the U.S.
8: New details on what took the life of Kyle Busch. The racing legend's family revealing he died from severe pneumonia that progressed into sepsis. Dave Packer, ABC News.
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16: I'm Tom Brock. A 65-year-old man who apparently fell overboard from a small boat has been found dead on Whidbey Island. On Thursday night, a boater reported to the Coast Guard a 12-foot boat was adrift near Point Wilson, just north of Port Townsend, with no one on board. Coast Guard crews searched for over 17 hours, covering more than 700 miles. A beach walker on Whidbey Island found the man's body Friday morning. Police in Edmonds arrested a teenager who they say shot at a carload of young women on the Edmonds waterfront early Saturday. MyEdmondsNews.com reported the gunfire rang out just after 1 a.m. near the parking lot of Anthony's Homeport restaurant. Investigators believe a 15-year-old boy fired at the car because he had a dispute with somebody inside. A bullet grazed an 18-year-old Linwood woman's arm. Three other females were also in the car. Police arrested the suspect, who was still in the area a couple of hours later. A loose leopard is back in her enclosure at the Point Defiance Zoo. Cairo 7 TV's Elle Thomas reports 11-year-old Orchid escaped Friday.
11: She is a clouded leopard, and apparently she went missing for a little bit. Point Defiance posting on Facebook saying she was part of a Wild Wonders outdoor theater show at 11:30, didn't go back in. Well, instead, the zoo says she climbed up a tree behind the theater near their perimeter fencing, so they had to shut down the pathways in the front of the theater around 2:30. Yep, they got her. They said no one was hurt.
16: Your Cairo News Radio forecast. Cloudy skies expected overnight with lows near 50 degrees. Sunday, partly cloudy and highs near 70. I'm Tom Brock, Cairo News Radio.
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0: West. We are in Rio de Janeiro on Copacabana Beach at the Fairmont Rio de Janeiro. And of course, you can always find me. You know the drill. Email me, peter@petergreenberg.com with your name, phone number, question or problem. We will solve it right here on the air. We're here, of course, for the Embark Immersion, a great collection of thought leaders, hotel owners, general managers, travel providers from around the world, all here for one reason, to try to figure out where travel's going, how it's going, sometimes even when it's going in the year 2026. And joining me now, an old pal of mine. I've known him from the original Bristol Hotel in Vienna. By the way, they have the best tort there, even better than I think the soccer, but that's another story. Then, of course, I knew him in Salzburg. And then, of course, in Paris at the amazing Prince de Gaulle, one of the great restaurants there as well. And also one of the best lobster sandwiches, so that's another story. And now he's making his mark as the general manager of the one and only Aesthesis in Athens, Greece. Gerald Krishak, how are you, sir?
1: Great. Hi, Peter. Great to be here.
0: What a CV.
1: Well, thank you. Thanks for the introduction.
0: Yeah, well, listen, if I went any further, we'd be out of time. But I wanted to ask you because, you know, everybody's coming together here to talk about trends, to talk about challenges. When we see double-digit drops in foreign travel to the U.S., that's a significant loss of revenue that cannot be recouped. We're now seeing double-digit drops in Americans going overseas. That was not the case in 2025. 2025 was booming for you, right? Everybody was full. You name it, full hotels. What is 2026 looking like?
1: Peter, what we can see so far for this season is that booking patterns have shifted. The interest is there. We do get a lot of requests. So there is a lot of confidence, I would say, for U.S. travelers or international travelers in coming to Greece. But what we can see is that everything became a little bit more last minute. So the patterns.
0: So the booking window is getting much more closer.
1: Much shorter, yes. That's right. But the interest is there, and we get a substantial amount of requests from all over the world, and also the U.S., of course. Yeah.
0: You know, when we're looking at airlines now, I mean, because if you don't have airlift, people don't get to Athens, right? We're looking at airlines slashing thousands of flights on their schedules, not just for a month, but throughout the rest of this year. Look what Lufthansa just did, 20,000 flights off the schedule. Air Canada, basically saying goodbye to all their flights from Toronto and Montreal to JFK for the next 5 months. I mean, it's unprecedented. And it's not just because of availability of fuel, and it's not just about the high cost of fuel, it's about the load factors on the planes. So what are you seeing in that terms?
1: Well, I've heard of some of the announcements, and they were mostly referring to non-profitable routes, whatever that means. I would not consider, you know, routes in Europe to Athens as non-profitable in summer. I think when the European summer is kicking in, there's a lot of demand. So at this point in time, we do not see any impact of those announcements on our business. And we remain confident that for the season that the capacities that are in place will serve sufficient for, you know, for the supply that we have. And our guests are in general very resilient. It's a very resilient clientele that obviously has also means to travel through different channels. Maybe if their traditional channel is not available or restricted.
0: They're still going to find a way to get to you.
1: They're still going to find a way to get to us, and be it private air travel, be it, you know, another airline, another route. We have seen that also during some of the disruptions that happened a few weeks ago in the Middle East. Clients just booked different routes.
0: But they still got there.
1: They still got there, yes.
0: You know, speaking about booking different routes, let's talk about different times. I'm a huge fan of the off-season. I think the off-season was a myth to begin with. It was started by a bunch of escaped garmentos in New York who were freezing their you-know-whats in February, saying, well, let's go down to the Caribbean. And all of a sudden, nobody wanted to go to the Caribbean in July and August. It was just fine. No big deal. But nobody wanted to do that. Last year, we decided to test that theory. And I did a television show on a cruise ship sailing to Barcelona in December. You know what? The seas were calm. The weather was beautiful. There were no lines. Nobody was pointing pistols at us, water pistols saying go home over tourism. There were no lines at the Sagrada in Barcelona. There was no lines for any. It was great. You could have a true immersion. And I remember the days, and you do too, when September rolled around on the south of France.

0: everything closed. That's the best month, right? Are you seeing now an extension of the seasonality, or the, or I should say, the evaporation of seasonality?
1: Yeah, I do see that, you know, especially in Athens, where we are located with one and only Aesthesis. We are on the Athenian Riviera. If you say a new, you can say a new brand that has been established within the destination, and it really attracts travelers, I would say, throughout the year, because we are like so close to the city center, and you also have, you know, the weather factor on your side in Greece. Greece, I think, has amongst European countries one of the best weathers throughout the year, and we can see a lot of travelers coming, you know, throughout February, throughout also the fall, which is very, very mild. So yes, we can see the season extends, but also it depends very much on the offering around. Like in Athens, you know, when people staying with us, they have the best of both worlds, right? They have the beach, they have the sea, the pool, the spa, but also Athens, they can go to the city. It's just 30 minutes away. So it is a year-round offering, similar to Barcelona that you just mentioned.
0: But I can think of nothing less exciting than being one of 30,000 people trying to climb up to the Acropolis in 95-degree weather in July.
1: Absolutely. It's actually a big advantage to come in the less crowded month, and also months where the weather is more cooperative. So absolutely, it's definitely.
0: And the funny response from the Greek government when they had 30,000 people trying to climb up there, that wasn't just an over-tourism issue. That was a health issue. People were having medical emergencies trying to get up there in 95-degree weather. And you know what the solution was for them? Oh, in 2026, we're going to limit it to 20,000. How about... No. How about I'll come in September, October, and November?
1: Much better. Much better. Definitely. It gives people more, you know, more opportunity to enjoy the city, being less crowded, and to discover different areas, different places that maybe in summer you would not even go because, yeah, it's just too overcrowded.
0: And by the way, I apply this to Venice. I apply this to Paris. I apply this to London. I'm not going to any of those cities to get a suntan. I'm not going to any of those cities because I just want to lay out on the beach. I'm going there for a cultural immersion. And you know what? If I wear a sweater, who cares?
1: Absolutely. It's definitely the right thing to do.
0: Exactly. So is there one thing that you're determining now based on the changing nature of what we're doing with travel, where guests have different expectations of you?
1: I think in general what we see is guests do expect that we anticipate more, and really they want also to have an emotional experience, an uplifting experience. It's just really a big desire for people to, you know, this transformative travel that everybody's talking about, but people really want to take something more out of their trip than just, you know, a stay in a nice resort or staying, you know, in a nice city. It's really a lot more of what can I take with me when I leave you.
0: Gerald Krishak, the general manager of the one and only Aesthesis in Athens. When we come back, what's your definition of wellness and longevity? Some interesting aspects of that right after this.
2: Your flight might be late, but we're right on time. Peter Greenberg, Worldwide, will be right back.
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7: A bases clearing, three-run double by Josh Naylor. Holy smokes, the Mariners have the lead.
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1: Peter Greenberg back with you as Ion Travel continues from Rio de Janeiro in Brazil at the Embark Immersion here in Brazil. Of course, you know the drill. You know how to reach me. Just email me, peter at petergreenberg.com with your name, phone number, question or problem. We will solve it right here on the air. My next guest, I've known for years, National Geographic travel expert and also editor-at-large at Embark Beyond and the author of 100 Hotels of a Lifetime, Annie Fitzsimmons. Welcome back.
2: It's so good to be here with you, Peter. Always.
1: You know, when we talk about trends, and you're at the forefront of that, we talk about in this crazy age of disruption where the world is upside down and airlines are cutting flights and hotels are getting rates that we've never seen before. At the same time, there's sort of a disconnect there. As we're getting into the summer months and people planning trips, there's great confusion and there's reluctance. We're seeing a double digit drop in foreign travelers to the United States, now a double digit drop in Americans traveling overseas. So you're my trendsetter. Where are they going?
2: You're right. People are worried, but people are still traveling. And I think the booking window is much shorter, right? I mean, I'm talking to a lot of hoteliers here right now, and people are booking a week out, right?
1: That never used to happen.
2: And where are they going? They're going all over Europe and everywhere, but they're going for different reasons. And I sort of frame it right now as paddle, passions, and peptides, which we can dig into if you want.
1: Well, you open the door. Let's start with paddle.
2: Paddle is the new tennis. People are still going for tennis. Paddle is a very European sport, and there are hotels, especially in Europe, like Areve Saint-Tropez, for example, that have amazing paddle courts, and people are booking these hotels specifically to go and play. And it's a lot easier for people who are not, you know, athletes. Tennis, you have to have some sort of fitness level. Paddle, you don't necessarily have to.
1: Although, I've done my homework. It's the largest source of orthopedic surgery right now.
2: Is from paddle?
1: Yes.
2: Oh, I didn't know that. I'm going to add that to my trends reports.
1: Yeah. It's true. I'm giving you the little cautionary tale there.
2: But people, along with paddle, I mean, people are traveling for sports. You know, the World Cup this summer, the FIFA World Cup, F1 events. You know, we had Taylor Swift summer a couple of years ago. Now it's Celine Dion in Paris in October. Shakira in Rio this week. 2 million people are coming. People want to be a part of something. And that's all, to me, under, you know, sports and events.
1: All right, so that's paddle.
2: Yeah, paddle. Passions. People are traveling. You know, I lead small group trips, but people are going on a lot of small group trips following their passions. Mahjong, for example.
1: Mahjong is exploding.
2: Mahjong is exploding.
1: I was in Hong Kong last year. We were doing one of our specials.
2: Yeah.
1: And I learned how to play mahjong.
2: Did you like it?
1: I loved it.
2: Yeah.
1: I loved it. I just love the tiles. Playing with the tiles. But no, it's a big deal now.
2: It's a big deal. People are doing a lot of small group trips to play mahjong in places like San Diego and Texas and
1: are
2: Charleston.
1: You trying to tell me there's a mahjong circuit?
2: There's a mahjong circuit, and it's getting bigger. And then also shopping. I mean, so for example, I love to shop in places that are not my home in London because it's things that I can't get anywhere else. So I recently went to Charleston. I basically shop the whole time. I'm shopping here in Rio, and people are doing this as well. They're going to places, getting things cheaper, and also things that they can't get at home.
1: Actually, what they're really doing is about getting things you can't get at home. Mm-hmm. They're shopping to furnish their home.
2: They're
1: buying furniture.
2: Yeah.
1: They're doing tape measure before they leave, right?
2: Yes.
1: They're measuring space in their homes before they leave, and they're going to get a table in Morocco.
2: Exactly. I just bought a rug in Morocco because I can't find that in London. And I think people don't want the same Zara Home, Restoration Hardware, Pottery Barn in the U.S. Like, people want to travel and get things they can't get anywhere else.
1: They're doing their own Restoration Hardware trip.
2: Exactly. Exactly.
1: Which, by the way, Restoration Hardware really started, there was a travel component to that.
2: Yeah. I didn't know that.
1: Oh, yeah.
2: Yeah.
1: And they have Restoration Hardware hotels now.
2: I did know that.
1: Yeah.
2: Yes, I have not stayed at one.
1: And the reason why that you want to stay at a Restoration Hardware hotel is you're test driving the room to see what you want in your own room.
2: Yeah, same with...
1: I like that couch. Let's get it.
2: Yes, exactly. Same with Soho Home. Soho House has Soho Home. But I think people want pieces from different places, right? You might get your couch from Restoration Hardware, and then you get your rug from Morocco, and then your, you know, lamp from Charleston or wherever you go.
1: And then you get your bill.
2: And that you get your bill. Unfortunately, you know, Jerry Seinfeld always says he doesn't want to pay for the meal at the end. He already ate it. You know, he wants to pay at the beginning.
1: All right. So that's passions.
2: That's passions.
1: And now,
2: then peptides. I'm super passionate about this because I've done a lot of research. Starting in November 2025, the Google searches for peptides went up 167%. Year on year. I don't know why. I was like, did a Kardashian mention peptides then? Like, what happened? But a peptide basically is a signaler for your body to repair or heal on its own. And the best descriptor I had for this was, in 10 years, the technology will be so good that your wrinkles will heal themselves based on the peptide telling it to do that. Right now, we're not at that technology, but a GLP-1 is a peptide, actually. So Ozempic, Mounjaro, it's basically telling your body not to eat. But peptide technology is a huge reason why people are traveling. And in luxury especially, which will start to trickle down, it's what hotels and wellness clinics are doing to get people in.
1: Well, let's get down to that definition of terms, because I go back to like ecotourism, which is misunderstood and in many cases completely misdirected.
2: Yeah. Yes.
1: And now we're talking about the Ozempic world.
2: Yes,
1: right?
2: It's a whole new world.
1: And that is, and Jackie's on, who's on the show earlier. I mean, we've talked about this on previous shows.
2: Yeah.
1: I mean, it's now a lifestyle, and it's having an impact on everything from the weight of the airplane.
2: Yes.
1: To portion size at restaurants.
2: To shopping.
1: To drinking.
2: Yep.
1: I mean, to everything.
2: Everything. And I think, I mean, it's funny, Scott Galloway, who of course we all know of and maybe follow on Instagram, but he's like, everyone is over-indexing on AI and under-indexing on GLP-1s because it's so extraordinary. It's such a seismic shift in humanity. I really think it is.
1: And now, how does it impact people's travel, though?
2: I think they're traveling. I mean, if you go on it, like, people want to shop more, you know, and eat less. So I think they want still the fun, which Jack talks about a lot, but they want the fun, festive atmosphere, but they don't want to eat as much, right? They want to pop the champagne bottle and they don't really want to drink it. So yeah, and I think shopping, people just want to look, you know, they have to get all new wardrobes. They want to show off their new body.
1: So if they want to pop the champagne bottle and not drink it, just buy cheap champagne.
2: You might as well buy cheap champagne, Peter, exactly.
1: You just want the ritual.
2: But it's a whole new thing. And we're at the UK, I think it was just approved, a pill version is coming, so it won't have to be the shot. So I think we're just at the beginning.
1: But it's changing everything.
2: It's changing everything.
1: The problem is, of course, then how do people then translate that or redefine their passions?
2: Redefine their passions, exactly. And maybe, you know, maybe they go play paddle because they feel like they, you know, they're...
1: Because they feel thinner.
2: They feel fitter. They feel like they can try new things, you know, swimming and surfing and all these things that maybe they didn't do before. They felt uncomfortable doing, even walking. You know, my favorite thing to do is walk in a city. But, you know, people, you know, might rediscover different parts of themselves or parts they didn't know existed.
1: So let's go back to the definition of terms on the word wellness.
2: Yes, meaningless word.
1: It's meaningless to me.
2: Yeah.
1: Longevity, again.
2: Yeah.
1: So how do you come up with a definition that works for wellness?
2: It's hard. You know, my next book, I mean, it isn't signed yet, but we're working on it right now. And the idea is around wellness. And the way that I pitched it was that a plate of pasta in Italy overlooking the coast makes you as well as a spa clinic in Germany, because it's such, you know, it's such
1: a... That's a rationale.
2: Well, that is a rationale. It's not a definition, but it's kind of... What I mean when I say that is it's personal.
1: So what,
2: right?
1: You're saying is, as long as I'm in Italy, I'm eating.
2: Yes, and that makes you feel good, right? It's like, it's mental. It's you know, people think of wellness, I think they still think it's like a massage, right? At a spa that opened in 1997. Like, I think it's such a wide-ranging meaning, and it's so personal. And it's also, you know, I talk about how travel makes you well all the time. Like, I really think, for me, wellness is driven by traveling and the experiences that you have.
1: See, for me, I mean, I'm eating less now.
2: Yeah.
1: But at the same time, I'm on a quest to still find the best French fries.
2: Yes.
1: To still find the best onion rings.
2: Yes.
1: To still find the best tapioca pudding.
2: Yes.
1: To still find the best grilled cheese sandwich, which, by the way, I did find in London.
2: Okay.
1: And we've had them on the show.
2: The Capucasian.
1: No, different one. No. It's the Wigmore.
2: Ah,
1: the Wigmore next to the Langham Hotel.
2: Yes, yes, yes.
1: It's called the Toasty. And the Toasty is probably the most incredible, I'm telling you, I hate to use the words that end in ST, but it's the most incredible grilled cheese sandwich in the world.
2: I'm going to have it as soon as I get home.
1: And when you go there, by the way, it is not a small sandwich. It's a huge sandwich. And when they serve it to you, you go, I can't finish this. Are you crazy? And you do.
2: You end up finishing it.
1: You do.
2: You feel well.
1: Yes.
2: Yes.
1: And you eat the whole thing. You know,
2: yeah.
1: Remember the old Alka-Seltzer commercials back in the 70s? I can't believe I ate the whole thing.
2: Yes.
1: I can't believe I ate the whole thing. But guess what? It's worth the trip. I do not go to London without making an obligatory stop.
2: Yes.
1: Just for a grilled cheese sandwich.
2: But and that's a version of wellness, because you feel like you've not only like found something, right? Like a discovery, that sense of discovery makes you feel curious and well, but something that tastes delicious and that you can tell people about. And it's all related, but it is impossible to define it, I think, in a simple sentence.
1: We're talking to Annie Fitzsimmons, National Geographic contributor, as well as editor-at-large at Embark Beyond. When we come back, more with me and Annie, and no more stuff about grilled cheese sandwiches, I promise, right after this.
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12: I'm Tom Brock. Officers responding to a domestic violence incident in Arlington early Saturday morning had to take cover when the suspect started firing shots at them. This was at the Timbers Apartments in Arlington. Police say a father and a son were involved in a domestic situation. When the shots rang out, police issued a reverse 911 call to all the homes in the area, advising residents to stay inside. Eventually, police got the situation under control. Medics transported one suspect to the hospital with injuries. A friend and mentor of a murdered University of Washington student says the news of her death still doesn't seem real. A suspect is in custody after Juniper Blessing was killed in the laundry room of her apartment complex near campus this month. Her voice teacher, Savannah Rutherford, tells Cairo 7 News she misses the hours spent singing with the talented musician.
13: Probably as many times as we spent the hour singing our faces off, I think there were as many times that we sat and talked.
12: The pair had been working on a song for Blessing to perform at a recital next month. Her friend and teacher now says she will likely sing it at the recital in her memory. 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Cloudy skies expected overnight with lows near 50 degrees. Sunday, partly cloudy skies and highs near 70. I'm Tom Brock, Cairo News Radio.
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0: Have a travel question or problem? 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
1: Peter Greenberg here with you from Rio de Janeiro as Eye on Travel continues from the Embark Beyond Immersion. Talking with Annie Fitzsimmons, National Geographic contributor, as well as editor-at-large at Embark Beyond. Annie, in the last segment, we talked a little bit about wellness and longevity. I promise not another mention of grilled cheese sandwiches. I lied. Because how do you talk about longevity and a grilled cheese sandwich in the same sentence?
2: Well, it's funny. My friend Susan Darcy, who writes about wellness for the Sunday Times, she was writing about all of these kind of men who are on their longevity quests. Have you read about some of these men who are like basically putting new blood into their system to try to live forever? Basically, what I'm saying about longevity is, do we really want to live that long? Like, do we want longevity in our lives, or do we want grilled cheese sandwiches?
1: Well, yeah.
2: Because I don't think actually, you know, I don't think both go hand in hand. And I really just want to live a happy, full life. And do I want to live until I'm 120? Not right now.
1: See, my big conflict is, imagine I'm on death row. They're about to execute me. And they ask me what I want for my last meal. And I say, oh, I'm really on, I'm on Ozempic.
2: I'm on Ozempic. Yeah. No, I don't want anything. Yeah. No, that's not, you know, you want to eat. Like, even in Rio, like, acai bowls. And you want to eat, like, the empanadas. And you want to enjoy where you are.
1: But there is a certain, I guess, responsible way to travel.
2: Yes.
1: And, you know, it's not just like you're ticking off a box, you know. When it comes to longevity and wellness, you know, the stereotypes reign supreme for me.
2: Yes.
1: Because when somebody says to me, I'm going to a wellness resort, I think of being served 1p at dinner.
2: Yeah.
1: You know?
2: Which I've been to those, by the way, and they're miserable.
1: Miserable. And by the way, the people who serve it to you, they always whisper.
2: Yeah.
1: You ever notice this? Like, here's your pee.
2: Yeah, here's like, your congratulations, your 1p.
1: Because you know, I'm going to go to In-N-Out Burger the minute I leave here, you know.
2: I went to this clinic once and I actually packed Snickers in my bag, which I ate at night, and I thought I'd feel guilty, but I didn't.
1: There you go.
2: You know. Anyways, it means things to different people, I guess. And the new buzzword, of course, is health span. It's not lifespan, right? People want to live a healthy life and try not to get sick. You know, anyone who's ever been in a hospital, you want to do anything you can to stay out of it. And I think that's what's really going to drive me as I research more into wellness.
1: But as you travel, part of that travel experience, and this goes back decades for me, is the ability to do something you haven't done before.
2: Yes.
1: Or eat something you haven't eaten before.
2: Yeah.
1: Or experience something you haven't experienced before. And that takes you now out of your cycle and out of your program.
2: Yes, and I love that. And it's also, it's not only about eating, right? It's smelling and it's discovering different things that you can take back with you. You know, I went with Anant, I guess, was on your show as well. We went to this bar in Rio and we had the only way down the mountain, which we did not realize, was by motorbike. And I had to just get on a random back of the motorbike to get down the mountain. And I had to climb on in like kind of my ball gown. And I have never felt freer and happier in my life and more well because I had to let everything go, you know?
1: And when you got to the bottom, You had a Snickers.
2: I had a Snickers. I kissed the ground. I was like, I made it. Oh my God. Because he had taken off already and I was on my own. So anyways, there's different ways of feeling well and extending your life. And I really believe that motorbike ride, like, extended my life because I was so happy.
1: But you know, when you travel, you're given choices that you don't normally have.
2: Yeah, exactly. Right?
1: And then of course you have to put that, you got to put it in perspective as to how you're going to live the rest of your life.
2: Yes.
1: I remember this goes years and years ago. On New Year's Eve, I decided, and this is 1969, I decided I'm quitting smoking, right? And I was smoking 2 packs a day. And so I said, okay, New Year's Eve, I quit smoking cold turkey, that's it. 3 days later, I'm on the border with Israel and Syria, getting on a border conflict, getting shelled by mortars. Mm. We're in the foxhole, and all hell is raining loose. And the Israeli soldiers come behind me, and they're handing out these terrible French Galois cigarettes, right? And they get to me, and in the middle, and we're getting shot at. I'm going, oh, no, I'm really trying to quit. and the whole war stopped for like 15 seconds. What? What are you doing? And I figured, you know what? If I quit here, I can quit anywhere.
2: You can quit anywhere.
1: And I changed my lifestyle at that moment, where the other obvious choice would be, oh, wait, I'm going to die anyway. Give me a cigarette.
2: Yeah.
1: So it's a little bit of willpower, too.
2: It is a bit of willpower. Absolutely. Do you smoke now?
1: No, I haven't had a cigarette. No, I haven't had a cigarette since 1969.
2: Wow.
1: Yeah. I think that's why I still am here.
2: Yeah, definitely. Right?
1: But the bottom line is, people, when they travel, oh, the no rules apply because I'm traveling now.
2: No, you have to obviously rein it in a bit. I do love the smell. I don't smoke. I've never smoked, but I do love the smell of a cigarette, like smoke in my face in Paris only, like a very specific moment, you know, in a Parisian bar.
1: Oh, it has to be all those things.
2: Yes. And then just like a whiff, you know. It's atmospheric.
1: So why don't you open a bar and call it The Whiff?
2: The Whiff.
1: Come on.
2: Could be a whiff of anything.
1: A whiff of anything. That's right. The whiff of mystery.
2: Exactly. That's me, Peter. Mysterious.
1: But going back to the premise of your new book, that having pasta in Italy is part of wellness.
2: It's part of wellness. And people forget that. You know, they sit there and they think about the carbs or what they're eating. And just you sit there and enjoy the view and enjoy the most perfect pasta pomodoro you've ever had in your life. And you are content.
1: All right. Annie Fitzsimmons, editor-at-large at Embark Beyond, National Geographic contributor, and the author of a new book that I'm going to give you a new title, A Whiff and Pasta.
2: A whiff of pasta pomodoro on the Amalfi Coast. Peter, so good to be with you.
1: Absolutely. But, you know, we have to get back to a different definition of wellness and longevity that works, because right now it's just another buzzword.
2: Yeah. Well, we'll come back to it. We'll figure it out.
1: We will. Bring your cigarettes.
2: Yeah.
1: Back with more. From Rio de Janeiro on the Embark Immersion, as Ion Travel continues right after this.
0: Have a travel question or problem? Just email Peter at peter@petergreenberg.com. Peter Greenberg will be right back.
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4: Peter Greenberg back with you as Ion Travel continues from the Embark Beyond immersion right here at the Fairmont Hotel in Copacabana in Rio de Janeiro in Brazil. Of course, you know the drill. You can always reach me. Just email me, peter@petergreenberg.com, with your name, phone number, question or problem. We will solve it right here on the air. Joining us now, the guy who runs this joint, the GM of the Fairmont here in Rio, Neto Moreira. How are you, sir?
5: Good afternoon, Peter. It's a great, great pleasure to have you here with us. I could not be happier to welcome this beautiful event, to have so many friends and colleagues close to us today, and being able to, with my team, to show what we do with a lot of love in terms of hospitality.
4: But most importantly, to talk about the issues, to talk about what's really going on in this world of disruption. Mm-hmm. And now, this hotel goes back a long time. Mm-hmm. When was this hotel built?
5: 79.
4: Right. And it's at a perfect location right here. Yes. in Copacabana Beach, right where it starts. I mean, it's a perfect location. But times are changing. Audiences are changing. Guests have different demands, different expectations. What are you seeing as a GM, not just here at this hotel, but in travel in general?
5: Of course.
4: What has changed? What do the guests want and what do the guests don't want anymore?
5: I think we are always in transitions. This property 200 years ago was the first cool spot in Copacabana. I don't know if you know that. It was a cabaret, a French cabaret. So went through a lot of transformations, to a casino, to a TV show, and then became the hotel in 79. 96 became a Sofitel, and 2019 this the Fairmont. So throughout all those different generations, the reinvention of the property and the tourism, not only here but around the world, I think today people want to get emotion on things. And to do that with my team, what we work with a lot, it is creating experiences to create emotions.
4: Well, you know, there are so many hoteliers that will tell you, here are all the great things you can do at the hotel because you're at the hotel. Mm-hmm. And I always challenge them by saying, no, to me, it's here are all the great things you do within a 40-mile radius of the hotel because you're staying at the hotel, that the hotel enables you to do.
5: Exactly, exactly. Rio and the lifestyle of the city, it is incredible. And it is an inspiration for everybody that looks at Brazil, looks at Rio. And what we want to do is bring this lifestyle inside the hotel so our guests, they feel it. And more than that, we attract also the locals to leave the hotel. So just an example, every night we have a concert by the swimming pool. 300 people around the swimming pool, drinks and eating at the restaurant. And 70% of those clients are locals because we connect with the lifestyle of the city.
4: Well, that's a good indication of how you've been able to figure out the culture.
5: Mm-hmm, exactly. And also, we are not only attracting the locals to meet with the visitors, the international, the domestic visitors, business or leisure in the hotel, but we also participating on events in the city. We do a lot of activations. We bring the hotel on the heart of the community. It's one of our missions. And we work on five pillars of experiences doing that. For example, sports. We sponsor a golf tournament once a year. We do our own regatta, the Famon Rio Regatta. We have our beach tennis. Beach tennis is a big deal here in Brazil, in Rio, like the pickleball. Yeah. And we do a tournament every month. It is a circuit. There's 12 championships and 400 athletes every month are playing at the Fairmont Circuit of Beach Tennis. It's called.
4: So basically,
5: Fairmont.
4: You're not a hotel, you're a ticket broker.
5: More or less. It is only one pillar, this one. I have four others.
4: Oh my goodness. So you're busy.
5: Yes, we keep ourselves busy. And what makes me really proud is that the teams really play this creative role in a very positive way, because it's demanding to create all the time new activities, new ideas, and the teams are always willing to do it and do it differently and do it better.
4: So basically, if you're publishing a schedule of activities every day at the hotel, mm-hmm. It can run a few pages.
5: Of course, because I told you about the trip, the pillar of sports that we're doing outside, but we have our trigger boats, stand-up paddle, yoga classes, beach tennis classes inside the hotel, only on the pillar of sports. And then I have gastronomy, I have wellness, I have art, music,
4: Let me guess. You also have room service?
5: We also.
4: Just double checking. I just want to make sure. I mean, you got to have some of the basics.
5: Exactly. Definitely we do. Yeah. Also. Mm-hmm.
4: And of course, people stay up late.
5: Like yesterday.
4: Oh, yeah. I couldn't go to bed last night. The music was still going on at midnight.
5: Yes, yes.
4: But I didn't complain.
5: You were part of the event.
4: I was part of it, yes. I admit that. I do. I agree. Neto Moreira, the general manager here of the Fairmont, here in Copacabana in Rio. Thanks so much for joining us.
5: It was a pleasure, and keep enjoying your stay.
4: I'll do my best. We'll be back with more with your emails and your phone calls right after this.
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4: Peter Greenberg here, back with you from Rio de Janeiro in Brazil. Of course, you know the drill. You can always reach me. Just email me, peter@petergreenberg.com, with your name, phone number, question, or problem. We will solve it right here on the air. Let's go right to some of the emails. Here's one from Bill who writes, on several occasions, I've heard you say about buying an airline ticket. If the fare should drop, you can cancel the ticket and then buy one at the lower fare. However, what happens if you buy a non-refundable ticket, as many often do? Would your suggestion no longer apply? You're right, it would no longer apply, because that's not what I recommended. Let me go back and walk you through it. Okay, you buy a discount ticket, let's say for 3 months from now, on any airline, but let's use the Spirit Airlines as an example, since they recently failed, or a troubled airline you think might go under, but you got a good deal. All right, so what do you do to protect yourself? Hold on to that ticket. Don't do anything with it. Keep that reservation. Then go out and buy a fully refundable, not a non-refundable, a fully refundable ticket on the same route, on the same date, on a competing carrier, and hold on to that ticket. a fully refundable ticket. Now let's jump to 3 months in advance. Now, or 3 months ahead, what happens if the first airline flies, which is what you wanted to do in the first place, then refund fully that other ticket? What happens if the other airline fails? If no other airline steps up to fill that void, then here's what you do. You use that fully refundable ticket because the scramble for seats will be so big, you won't otherwise get one. You're already holding one. That's how you hedge your bets. It's called trip stacking, and it works every time. You just have to be able to make that larger investment and hope you don't have to use it. But remember, what's your goal? To go from point A and B and get back again, and that's your protection. Now, in the case of Spirit, when it failed, a number of airlines in the short term raced in. Remember, I said the words short term, raced in and offered either standby tickets or lower fare tickets that they capped to those Spirit passengers who were holding virtually worthless tickets. But the reason why I said short term, what happens if you made a reservation for Spirit in August? Well, Spirit failed in May. What are you going to do then? Is JetBlue or Frontier going to honor that ticket? They're not. But if you're holding a fully refundable ticket, you get to go. All right, now you know the deal. Here's one from Charles. He writes, "My name is Charles." Of course it is Charles. That's why you wrote me. "My wife and I normally travel from Atlanta to Hacienda Encantada in Cabo San Lucas every year. Do you consider it safe to travel there this year in October?" Okay, I have a few things to say about safety and travel, especially when it comes to Mexico. How many of you remember that terrible situation where the Mexican officials killed the leader of that drug cartel? And the next thing you knew, Puerto Vallarta and another city, Guadalajara, sort of blew up. You saw those very, very powerful videos and images either online or on the air where you saw cars being torched, buses being torched, the airport being closed, stories of Americans being trapped in their hotel rooms, unable to leave the country, not to mention photographs of a Costco burning down, a church burning down. Well, I have a little news for you. Were cars torched? Yeah, about three of them. Was there a bus that got torched? Yeah, a bus. Was the airport shut? Yes, but I'm going to give you a qualifier on that. Were Americans trapped in their hotel rooms? Not really. And by the way, did Costco and the church burn down? No. Here's the story. The story is that what you saw on television and what you saw on your video images was AI-generated lies. And get right, that never happened. Costco never burned down. The church never burned down. Total number of cars torched, 3, not 300. Total number of buses torched, 1, not 100. And the reason why the airport closed was because the airline saw the same videos and images you did and erred on the side of caution and suspended operations. Oh, yeah, what about those Americans trapped in their hotel rooms? Okay, repeat after me. Margarita. So it's about situational awareness. It's about making correct decisions based on the information you have. And guess what? It's about using the telephone. I truly endorse this. Develop your own sources on the ground. It could be the hotel concierge. It could be the maid at the hotel. It could be a friend of yours or a relative who lives there. Don't just depend on U.S. State Department advisories, which even if they're well-intentioned, can often be misleading or inaccurate. Get a situational report on the ground. Then make yourself a determined, informed, and intelligent decision about where you're going to go and when you're going to get there. By the way, in the case of Mexico and that shootout, the airport's open in 8 hours. Everybody got home. A few margaritas heavy, but they got home. And would I go back to Cabo San Lucas tomorrow? Yeah. We, as you may know, we broadcast from there 2 to 3 times a year. It's a great location. So in short, the answer to your question, Charles, is everything being relative, unless otherwise noted, it's safe. And I apply that, by the way, to every other destination where you might consider, with a couple of exceptions. And those exceptions are destinations which we've already determined nobody's in control. Right? Parts of Chechnya, parts of Somalia, parts of Syria, parts of the former Soviet Union, otherwise known as Russia. But you already know that. There are 196 countries in the world, and there are only about 5 or 6 places I would raise a flag and say, let's discuss this before you go. I think those are pretty good odds. So enjoy Cabo San Lucas, and be sure to write me when you get back to let me know that you're okay. That music means we're out of time for the whole show. Lots of people to thank. Amanda Morris, our producer. Jeff Ryder doing the boards in Connecticut. Danielle Frewa and Anna Gloria. Jack Ezon and the entire Embark Beyond staff here in Rio de Janeiro. We'll see you next week, everybody, from another distant remote location somewhere around the world. Bye, everybody.
3: Have a travel question or problem? Just email Peter at peter@petergreenberg.com and we'll investigate.
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12: ABC News, I'm Dave Packer. A suspect is dead after the Secret Service says he opened fire at a checkpoint near the White House. No. Multiple officials tell ABC News the alleged suspect is a 21-year-old who was known to the Secret Service and tried to get past another checkpoint, telling officers he was Jesus Christ. In Orange County, California, fears of a potential chemical catastrophe. Emergency responders trying to prevent an explosion of chemical tanks. ABC's Jack Lindley.
13: Several tanks that are holding thousands of gallons of a chemical, and if one of them blows up, they're concerned about a chain reaction, right? Like this massive explosion, mushroom cloud of chemicals that can result from this.
12: President Trump's Saturday saying that a deal to end the 3-month war with Iran is, quote, largely negotiated and would include opening the Strait of Hormuz. But two sources tell ABC News that Iran has not signed on to the deal yet, and there's no guarantee they will sign. This is ABC News. A scary situation in Southern California as a major chemical leak in Orange County is threatening to create an environmental disaster or even a massive explosion. More than 50,000 people have been asked to evacuate the area. Mechanical issues with SpaceX's booster and Starship engines caused the launch to be postponed from Thursday to Friday, but it finally got off the ground. ABC's Andrew Dimbert.
14: SpaceX launching its biggest, most powerful Starship yet, this newly redesigned rocket blasting off from South Texas near the Mexican border. This was the company's 12th unmanned Starship test flight, deploying 20 mock Starlink satellites in space during the flight. NASA is counting on Elon Musk's Starship for its Artemis program. This test flight was supposed to launch Thursday, and while there were some mechanical issues with the booster and Starship engines when the flight launched Friday, SpaceX is calling it a success.
12: Musk's company is headed for a historic initial public offering. It could make him the world's first trillionaire. Dave Packer, ABC News.
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15: I'm Tom Brock. Police in Edmonds arrested a teenager who they say shot at a carload of young women on the Edmonds waterfront Saturday morning. MyEdmondsNews.com reports the gunfire rang out just after 1 a.m. near the parking lot of Anthony's Homeport restaurant about a half mile south of the ferry dock. Investigators believe a 15-year-old boy fired at the car because he had a dispute with someone inside. A bullet grazed an 18-year-old Linwood woman's arm. Three other females, ages 17, 18, and 20, were also in the car. Police arrested the suspect, who was still in the area, a couple of hours later. Officers responded to a domestic violence incident in Arlington early Saturday, and they had to take cover when a suspect started firing shots at them. This was at the Timbers Apartments in Arlington. Police say a father and son were involved in a domestic situation. When the shots rang out, police issued a reverse 911 call to all the homes in the area, advising residents to stay in their houses. Eventually, police got the situation under control. Medics transported a suspect to the hospital with injuries. A news release from the White House Friday announced big changes in the way immigrants apply for green cards. One line in the release indicates if a foreign national who is in the U.S. temporarily wants a green card, they will have to return to their home country to apply, except in extraordinary circumstances. Legal challenges are expected. Your Cairo News Radio forecast, cloudy skies expected overnight with lows near 50 degrees. Sunday, partly cloudy and highs near 70. I'm Tom Brock, Cairo News Radio.
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23: Did you hear about this? Convicted felons, including some January 6th rioters, could soon get taxpayer-funded payouts from a massive Trump administration settlement that is actually now drawing bipartisan backlash. So to set up how this is happening, one lawsuit has been filed by two Capitol police officers who were injured defending the Capitol on January 6th. They're trying to stop any of that money from going to rioters.
24: There's no reason that the government should be giving these people money.
25: Hodges and Harry Dunn, two of more than 100 officers injured that day, now are suing to block taxpayer-funded payouts for people convicted of attacking police.
24: They committed crimes and they recorded themselves doing these crimes. So then they face the consequences right up until Trump pardoned them.
23: That is CBS reporting. So how did we get here? President Trump sued the IRS after his tax returns were leaked in 2020, but the IRS didn't actually leak them. Prosecutors say a former IRS contractor stole those records and gave them to some organizations. He later pleaded guilty and was sentenced to 5 years in prison. This week, the Trump administration settled that lawsuit and created this $1.8 billion compensation fund for people who claim that they were unfairly targeted by the Biden administration. And now some of the pardoned January 6th defendants, again, some who were found guilty of felonies,

0: people having to prove their claims in court. Even some Republicans are objecting to all of this. Senator Tom Tillis calls this a MAGA slush fund.
1: I think it's stupid on stilts.
2: Why?
1: Because it will invariably put us in a position where your taxpayer dollars and my taxpayer dollars could potentially compensate someone who assaulted a police officer, admitted their guilt, got convicted, got pardoned, and now we're going to pay them for that? That's absurd. The American people are going to reject this out of hand. When you take money from me to give to a purpose that I vehemently disagree with, that's tyranny, and that's what that account is.
0: Now, when President Trump was asked about this $1.8 billion payout fund yesterday, he dismissed it as peanuts.
3: So we think that those people, we think that anybody involved in that process should partake. And you're talking about peanuts compared to the value. It destroyed the lives of many, many people. Thank you very much.
0: Okay, and I want to point out, G, that you and I have been very deliberate about choosing joy and not focusing on certain stories over the last couple of weeks. But we agreed today that this is one of those stories that I think we need to be on the same page, regardless of politics, as to, is this what you want taxpayer funds to go toward?
4: Yeah.
0: People who have actually been convicted of felonies, and yes, they were pardoned, which is a whole nother thing, but they could now benefit. Some people who beat police officers on that day could get millions of dollars. Is this reparations?
4: I mean, I can't say it. Hey, Ursula, before we get into this, I want you to know that we're going on week 4 of Choosing Joy. So the way that I talk about this might be in a different way, because I don't have the emotions like I used to. And the reason why I don't have the emotions is because I'm kind of tickled a little bit. I'm tickled because I look at colleagues I work with. I see people out here on social media. It exposes who you are. And I'll just say this for a sec. Have you ever watched a movie? And watched a movie, like maybe you watched Scarface before, maybe you watched The Godfather before. Have you ever just watched a movie where you, between you and the movie, you kind of, it was an entertaining movie, so you're kind of rooting for the bad guy? I don't know, have you ever done that? Have you ever watched a movie?
0: I can't remember when I rooted for the bad guy. Okay. I cannot remember, but it happens.
4: Okay.
0: I understand.
4: Okay.
0: Yes.
4: Ursula, since we've been doing this show, every single time that I say things like, well, let's try to give money to these folks. Let's try to address this and give money to this folks. People always say to me, where will the money come from? They do that to me all the time. The same people that do that to me, they ain't gonna be asking about this. During the show, people use a Blue Lives Matter. You folks driving all around, you got the license plate, you got the sticker. I see you cops and stuff, you got the Blue Lives Matter. And by the way, law enforcement, it matters. And by the way,
0: yes,
4: Blue Lives Matter was
0: absolutely
4: nothing but a reaction to Black Lives Matter. But anyway, it started to come out, Blue Lives Matter. Y'all even have it in your bio, Blue Lives Matter. But yet, we talking about a situation where cops were assaulted. And this is the take. So again, this is not a rational thing. The Epstein files, accountability used to be everything. That went away. Grocery prices mattered. That went away. Here in Washington, on our show, you and I have been talking about fraud a lot. And people text us, yeah. Keep talking about the fraud. Yeah, on other shows. Yeah, the fraud here in Washington. Oh, those dang old Democrats, all of it. But as soon as we take the same conversation and go out on a federal level, we the bad people. See, they only want you to talk about fraud inside of here. You can't make people uncomfortable on a federal level. So I'll just say this, Ursula, and I'll leave it like this. I got them colleagues that play the hits. I got folks that just want to say things that you want to hear. They don't even care nothing about the truth or the facts. You know what it reminds me of? It's a bunch of Bill Clintons in the world. And what does Bill Clinton got to do with this? Yeah, Bill Clinton about to catch this stray. Back in the 90s, they used to say, oh my gosh, did you see Bill Clinton on the Arsenio

0: show. You see him playing the saxophone. Oh my goodness, Bill Clinton, he was at a soul food restaurant. He was eating catfish with hot sauce. Oh my goodness, Bill Clinton, he just loves black people so much. So he was socially that way. But behind closed doors, crime bill, mass incarceration, this dude Bill Clinton was doing the worst. So today I see a whole bunch of Bill Clintons that are helping to be a part of this type of thing. I didn't mean to go crazy on this topic, Ursula, but I just wanted you to know, at this point, I ain't mad no more. I keep watching the bad guy just keep winning. In Scarface, Al Pacino says, "Say hello to the bad guy."
1: Wow. I mean, that did go deep, and you're giving me a lot of food for thought. I like what Tom just wrote, and this is where I'm at right now. We cannot take care of our children or our elderly or our healthcare system, and we're going to give money to people who attack police officers? I'm sorry, I just don't get it. That's where I'm at right now. I'm like, how? Why? I mean, we talk about the affordability crisis, what people are feeling right now, and we have a $1.8 billion taxpayer-funded compensation pool for people who claim they were politically targeted, and they don't have to go through the normal court process, they don't have to deal with standards of evidence or actual findings, and they can get some money. And then there are people who are screaming about the whole idea of reparations for what has happened in the past. I mean, I'm confused. And I know, and you guys are going to get sick of us saying we're choosing joy. It is literally saving us, saving our mental health by choosing joy. And we just felt like we needed to bring this up because I think all of us should be looking at this like, why on earth?
2: I think that most of us didn't think this was possible. And by the way, most of us didn't think this was possible because we had never seen it outside of a history book. We've never seen this type of stuff happening. Not here in the United States. We don't see this. I mean, Richard Nixon, when he did that, that was trouble for what he did. You had to look on your face. What do you got?
1: Well, I just remembered Fernando in Seattle said, don't forget preventing of any investigation of Trump family shenanigans. Yeah, I forgot about that. There was that in there, too.
2: That was a cold war. Well, that's his deal with the IRS. So he pulled away his $10 billion lawsuit. Hey, I'll pull this away.
1: Yes.
2: But listen now, I need you to make sure myself, my family, it's all good. So preventing any type of investigations on any type of tech crime.
3: So the exact words there. Part of the settlement, the acting attorney general, Todd Blanche, wrote that the IRS was prevented forever from investigating any tax returns filed by President Trump or any members of his family. Forever. That's okay. The quote.
1: Imagine that. Now, Todd Blanche, again, who does not like being called Trump's former personal attorney, but he is right now acting attorney general. And you have that built into there. Again, I ask, are you okay with that? Is that just, you know, part of the deal of being president right now? Is this us just having Trump derangement syndrome? That we bring this up?
2: Yeah.
1: And again, we're choosing joy and we're trying to just... A few things just need to be brought up because I can't even explain it.
2: Well, I'm going to bring some levity. Is that fair? I'm going to bring levity to it. When Ursula, the look that you have on your face, the concern when I see you ask, what's going on? Are we just going to allow this? Well, we don't have a choice. But
1: yeah, you know that's the other part of it.
2: You know what this reminds me of? And maybe you have been in this situation. Have you ever had that friend of yours, that girlfriend maybe, that just keeps taking him back? I mean, no matter what they do, and you're looking at her,
1: oh,
2: and
1: yes,
2: you're like,
1: I have had that friend.
2: You're like, girl.
1: Yes.
2: Oh, I know, but he loves me. He loves me. And, you know, I know what he did in the past. He told me
1: he's going to change
2: and do better. those same conversations. And at some point, you got the husband, because, you know, by the way, just so y'all know, the wives always tell their husbands the tea, right? They always tell them what's going on with their friend. You got the husband sitting back like, oh, boy, your friend ain't gonna never listen. That's me right now. That's me.
1: Uh-huh.
2: I ain't getting mad.
1: And it's bringing you peace.
2: It's bringing me peace to be like, you know what? She gonna keep taking them back. No matter what. There is. And so somebody asked, where's the line? There is no line. There is no line. It'll never change. It's like the Matrix, right? It's like, you know, whoop-pew, pew, pew. You miss all that stuff. Ursula, I'm so out of bounds right now. I'm gonna go ahead and throw it back to you.
1: Oh, okay.
2: And somebody said, leave it to victim shame. Oh.
1: Let's talk about former Seattle Mayor Bruce Harrell.
2: Bruce!
1: Who has landed a new gig. It's a long way away from City Hall. Actually, he's now the CEO of a Seattle-based textile company, Philium.
2: Right.
1: This is a company that makes stain-resistant, odor-repelling fabric technology for clothing brands like North Face, Cabela's, and Bass Pro Shops.
2: Mm.
1: The company says its biggest selling point is performance fabric without PFAs, the so-called forever chemicals that have become a huge concern.
2: Mm-hmm.
1: And former mayor Harrell says consumers want things that perform well and align with environmental values. And apparently Philium thinks the former mayor is just the guy to help scale the business globally.
2: Well, Ursula, look. Former Bruce Mayor Bruce Harrell, Ursula, he has the qualifications, if you will. Here's somebody that was a managing partner at a law firm. He has a law degree. He graduated from the University of Washington, won a Rose Bowl there, born and raised here, graduated from there. He actually pays his own bills before he got the CEO job. And that's where we are. So what happens is when you're qualified, you probably could go in and do the right thing.
1: Do you think he's looking at what's going on right now with city politics and everything going on that Mayor Wilson is dealing with right now and just having to now apologize like she has and is chuckling to himself that he's out? I know it was painful for him not to be reelected, but I think he's going to be just fine. Kind of like Rob McKenna not making governor. Rob McKenna's doing just fine.
2: Is Rob McKenna doing good?
1: Yes.
2: He's doing good?
1: he charges a big hourly.
2: Oh, yes. Rob McKenna.
1: Yes.
2: You're rolling, huh? You know, I got to say, Ursula, when it comes to Bruce Harrell, and I think you can relate to this. Here I am with another analogy. If you got the X and you see the X is with somebody and everybody like, oh my goodness, we missed the last one. There's a part of you that's like, you miss me? Yeah. You know what I mean? Now, I don't miss you. If your ex is thriving, right? Then, you know, you kind of feel a certain type of way. But man, I gotta tell you, I bet you Bruce Harrell probably sent this out to all the media folks. It was like, hey,
1: yes,
2: your dog got a job. I got a job. Do you miss me?
1: And good for Bruce. Best wishes to you.
2: Best wishes.
1: Hey, just want to remind everybody that, do you know about this little advice column that I've started? Sophia just let me know that my latest edition is up, and it has to do with hiring Gen Z employees. And there is a boss who is having some serious challenges with her Gen Z employee. And I give some advice on that.
3: That sounds juicy.
1: I know. It's really good. I also have a little bonus in there. I have a little advice if you are looking for your next vanilla perfume. Mm. I've got some little perfume advice in there. And just a reminder, too, that if you want to ask a question for me to answer, you can text Ask Ursula to the text line.
2: Mm. All right. By the way, I think we chose joy. And but is it? No, I'm telling you, I know I'm not the only one that's rooted for the bad guy in the movie before.
1: You're not.
2: Because
1: I just haven't.
2: Because it almost feels like it's not real.
1: Yeah.
2: So you like, it's no problem. Gene Ursula.
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1: I'm Tom Brock. An overnight earthquake struck the island of Hawaii Friday night. Details about the impacts are just now coming in. It was a magnitude 6.0. ABC's Alex Stone has the latest.
3: No tsunami was generated by the quake, which was on the western side of the island of Hawaii, known as the Big Island. The USGS saying the quake and at least one fairly sizable aftershock, there have been a few aftershocks, were not directly connected to volcanic activity on the island. The county of Hawaii's mayor says there have been rock slides. There is some damage to buildings. Residents reported violent shaking. Minor damage was reported at Kona Hospital. The power was knocked out to hundreds.
1: The death toll drastically climbing from a gas explosion in northern China. Now at least 90 people are confirmed to have died in the country's worst coal mine disaster in 16 years. Here's ABC News foreign correspondent Britt Klinik.
5: Officials said 247 people were on duty at the time of the explosion. That was 7:30 on Friday night. More than 100 were taken to hospital. Video from Chinese state media shows people being carried out of the area on stretches.
1: A 65-year-old man who apparently fell overboard from a small boat has been found dead on Whidbey Island. On Thursday night, a boater reported to the Coast Guard a 12-foot boat was adrift with no one on it near Point Wilson, north of Port Townsend. Coast Guard crews searched for about 17 hours. Eventually, a beach walker on Whidbey Island found the man's body on Friday morning. Your Cairo News Radio forecast, cloudy skies expected overnight with lows near 50 degrees. Sunday, partly cloudy and highs near 70. I'm Tom Brock, Cairo News Radio.
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8: Welcome back to the G and Ursula Show. G is out today. Angela Poe Russell is in. In case you haven't seen this story, a Seattle woman went to a Mariners game on Friday night, maybe expecting some beer, baseball, maybe seeing a home run. But instead, she took a foul ball to her head. And then ended up taking a second hit online. So a friend accidentally captured the whole thing on video. This happened again at T-Mobile Park, right down to the moment that the ball smacks Jamie Gala in the head. And now this clip exploded online. It has, I think it's got more than 30 million views. And we wanted to get Jamie on the show this morning. And I'm happy to say that she joins us now. Good morning.
22: Good morning. How are you today?
8: Well, good. I understand that a lot of people are trying to track you down to do interviews, and I appreciate you joining us right now.
22: Yes.
8: So bring us back to that moment. What happened prior to the moment, and then you getting hit in the head? Describe that for us.
22: Yeah, so my friend Michaela had invited us to watch the game with her. We were sitting behind the visitor's dugout, having fun, you know, enjoying the game. I believe during the fifth inning, Song was at bat. He hit the ball, went over the net. My eyes were following the ball, and I assumed that someone had caught it up in club level or up the upper deck. And so at that time, my friend Michaela was recording a video to our friend Aluna in response to her message. And so I did turn around to say what I said. And next thing you know, the ball hit me on the front of my
8: Ouch. Okay. And I know you said what you said, and it was something that we're not going to repeat on the radio, but it was,
22: yes.
8: It was something. It was,
26: I mean, it was folks having fun, right?
8: You guys were having fun. And So Angela, I know that I know the next question you're going to ask.
26: Well, I don't know. At first, I just want to know how you're feeling.
8: Yes.
26: Do you have a concussion? Like, are you okay?
22: So it turns out I went to Harborview. They weren't able to fully examine me because I had alcohol in my system. At that time, they advised me to get a CT scan, which I declined since for insurance purposes, I didn't know how to go about that. But on my discharge paperwork, it did say I had a soft tissue bruise or a contusion. So I have been monitoring my symptoms, and It's been okay so far, just little minor headaches here and there. But I will be following up with my doctor this week. But yeah, just physically okay.
8: Okay.
22: Mentally.
8: Well, I just want to say, I mean, everyone has a right to enjoy the game however they want. And I was appalled that some people, like the comments that people made, you know, saying, like some person's like, oh, it was deserved and all this. And like, and no, you don't deserve that. I just, in case you need to hear, I know you know this, but in case you need to hear it, no, you didn't deserve it. You were doing what people do, all kinds of things at games. They're having fun with their friends. And we need to be better about how we behave and treat people in person and online.
2: And I 1,000% agree with Angela. And Jamie, I want to hear from you. As you saw your video, and I see that it's making you emotional right now.
22: I'm so sorry.
2: No, I want you to, I want people to hear, like, words that people say online have impact on people. And to see that this video was shared so many times and how vicious people got, I want them to hear from you.
22: Yes. So I just want to make it clear that my friend Michaela did ask me to post it, you know, and I did tell her. I want to make it clear that I did say yes. I know people have been questioning my friendship with her, of what kind of friend would post that. It's not common for an injury like that to be recorded. And I've gotten so many messages from other people who have been in the same position where they got hurt, but which have helped me, you know, during this healing journey. But that's the reason why she posted it, just to show everyone, like, look what happened to her. It wasn't to get attention, to people are saying, oh, you're just doing this to make money, to get famous. No, it was never that. Everyone's making or saying that I did on purpose to make money and file a lawsuit. That is not the case. That was never my intention. It never crossed my mind. And I felt like, because a lot of people have been saying that, I went to the game with my daughter this past Sunday, and I talked to the guest services manager at T-Mobile Park. And, you know, I felt like I needed to apologize, because everyone's just making it such a bigger deal than it is. And I know what I said was inappropriate. And again, I take full responsibility, and it wasn't the best thing to hear, especially with, I know we're at a baseball game and there's kids around, which I do apologize. But at the same time, it's like, well, other people have said, you know, racial slurs to, you know, players and other things. And I'm not making it an excuse for what I said, but it's just.
8: And you said nothing like that.
2: No. You mentioned a body part.
8: You were just like, hey, it was just,
22: I did. It was just, it was all fun, you know, it was just a joke. And, you know, everyone, the comments, and there's been a lot of people, even from like Canada and Mexico and just other places around like the U.S. that have reached out and, you know, wished me a speedy recovery. But of course, with social media, there comes all the backlash and the negative comments. And, you know, I get it. You know, social media nowadays, everyone feels like they have a need to give their two cents. I was taught, if you don't have anything to say, you know, if it's not good, just don't say it. There's no point. Just people name calling, body shaming, you know, bringing politics into it. Someone said that this is a man's sport. Why are you watching it? You need to listen to the man, pay attention, you know, all of that. It's just,
8: how has this impacted you? I mean, obviously you're emotional, but how are you managing all of this noise?
22: I have the best support system, my family, my friends, you know, everyone online. They, you know, told me to just ignore it. And of course it hurts. And I've just, like, right now, I'm crying right now. However, like, there's other things in this world that, you know, are far more worse. These are just words, but there's, you know, I'm still here. It was bad, but it wasn't as bad of an injury as I thought it would be. You know, and at least it was me and not some kid or someone else that got hurt. That's how I look at it. You know, I'm just grateful that it wasn't as bad as I, you know, so I'm sorry.
2: You're listening. No, I wanted I think both Angela and I wanted to make sure that people had a chance to hear you, because I think it's so easy to forget that when you say things on social media, that there is someone who is receiving it. And it is having a very real impact. So, you know, you got injured in the head. It was no, you know, you said something in the middle of a moment that was going to be fun. And, it ends up, you get, getting hit in the head. And then now suddenly 30 million people, so many of them are weighing in on this and going someplace where it's like, it got really dark.
4: That's right. Yeah. Like, it's just inexcusable. And I just want you to know, and I'm sure Ursula agrees, like, we're sending you so much love and hope you have a speedy recovery. And you didn't deserve those horrible comments.
2: And you didn't need to apologize. I mean, that shows a lot about who you are, too. You apologize to the people who work at the Mariners because of what this has turned into. Mm-hmm. That certainly doesn't sound like it was something that you intended.
22: Not at all. No. And again, this happens. I mean, this can happen to anybody. So yes. It's
2: absolutely. Well, please take care.
4: Yes.
2: And thank you for joining us.
22: Thank you so much.
2: Thank
22: you very much. Okay, bye. Thank you.
4: Poor girl. I mean,
2: well, yeah,
4: like million, just y'all. Yes. I know you haven't seen, if you haven't seen the social media posts.
2: Yes.
4: People were just mean.
2: Horrible.
4: And I'm tired of people. Like, I love being what mean. She said. If you don't have anything nice to say, just don't.
2: Yes, exactly. It's so easy behind your keyboard. But anyway, I'm glad that she sounds like she is going to recover, at least from the injury.
4: Yeah.
2: The other stuff might be a little bit harder, so appreciate you for joining us, Jamie. This is the G and Ursula Show.
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2: Welcome back to the G and Ursula Show. We sure appreciate you hanging out with us on a Monday morning. And I love this next topic, especially on a Monday, because this morning I woke up very tired and I was asking myself, how am I going to choose joy today? Can choosing joy actually lead to a longer life? And we're bringing this up, G, because there is a new study out that looked at 18 different clinical trials, and it found that people who practice things like gratitude exercises or acts of kindness and positive thinking actually show measurable improvements when it comes to heart health after just 2 or 3 months. That is remarkable. So again, researchers found that some were able to lower their blood pressure by as much as 4 to 8 points, which doctors say is clinically significant. And if you think about it, it makes sense. People who feel hopeful or emotionally supported are often more likely to exercise, sleep better, stick with medications, stay connected with friends, and avoid more destructive habits. Now, if you think that choosing joy can mean you can have a quadruple bacon cheeseburger, I'm sorry, that's not the case, because this does not replace a good diet, exercise, or medicine, but it certainly helps when it comes to overall well-being. Mm-hmm. I mean, so there's actually some medical statistics that confirm that choosing joy can extend your life.
0: Yeah, I agree with this study. And I just want to say that choosing joy doesn't mean that you aren't impacted by things, because, you know, it's very interesting. I myself personally choose to stay away from topics lately, because really, like, the things that are really going on in this country, they don't just bother me like, oh, that's not cool. Like, they really have a real impact on people that look like me, or a real impact on my kids and their kids. Like real impact. As in, you go back to when Jim Crow first started. It was like, well, that was years ago. Things like, anyway, I want to get to it. It doesn't mean that it's not happening. It's just how you go about your day to try to sustain. Because the end of the day is you start to realize, and I think, for me, that I'm better, I've lived a little bit, and I understand where people come from. I understand where topics and how people view these topics. It helps me be able to choose joy, because I can compartmentalize and say, it is what it is, and we just try to move forward and do the best that we can. And I think that's how we all try to do. We just do the best we can.
2: Should we share how one of the decisions that we've made?
0: Sure.
2: As a show?
0: Sure.
2: As to how we're doing that? Because for people who listen every single day, you may or may not have noticed that certain topics just don't come up like they used to. No one told us not to do it, but you and I found that there was something that would happen each and every time we would bring up something having to do with the current administration.
0: Right.
2: That is not to say that there aren't humongous things happening, but it's to recognize that we could be talking about it all day long. We could be talking about it for every segment mm-hmm. of our show. And what it would do is hack us off even further,
0: yeah.
2: Further divide everyone who listens. Mm-hmm. So we know that even for people who believe the exact same way that we do when it comes to what is happening or what is going on with this administration, we're like, it's just not something that is going to change minds on the show. Us weighing in on certain things. Now, will we still bring up when there is, you know, something that really has to be brought up? And I guess you could argue that with everything that's going on today, we should be bringing it up every day.
0: Yeah, probably.
2: But it's something that. Do you feel better about making that decision?
0: Yeah, I do. I mean, I probably should have brought up voting rights being gutted. But I think staying away from that topic, it's a good thing. And I mean, what I mean by it being a good thing is, again, I'm speaking for myself here. The reason why it being a good thing is because, look, there's some people will hear that and are like, yes, that's what I want. Okay. And then there are those that hear that and be like, oh my goodness, you know, I cannot believe that. Like, for an example, if you were born before 1965, think about this for a second. If you were born before 1965, that means that you were born at a time that not everybody in this country could vote.
2: Mm-hmm.
0: So when people say, oh, that was so long ago. So if you're born before 1965, you were living during a time where not everybody could vote in this country. So when you see things that are happening now, even if you are like, yeah, gee, I see that, all it does is put you in a bad mood too. Mm-hmm. So you in a bad mood, I'm in a bad mood, people that agree with it are loving it.
2: Yes.
0: So there's no win.
2: In any case, I love this new study mm-hmm. that puts some statistics into, hey, if you choose joy, you could actually do a lot better with your blood pressure, overall well-being, yep. mental, physical.
0: Yeah.
2: I love it.
0: Plus, hate to kill you.
2: Hate is a killer.
0: Hate is a killer. This is why a lot of times when you see folks hating a lot, you're like, man, that person sure has aged a little bit. Anyway, Gene Ursula.

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29: ABC News, I'm Dave Packer. A suspect is dead after the Secret Service says he opened fire at a checkpoint near the White House. Secret Service police returning fire, shooting the suspect who died at the hospital. A bystander also shot. No agents were hurt. Multiple officials tell ABC News the alleged suspect is a 21-year-old who was known to the Secret Service after a separate incident last year. An ongoing response to the toxic chemical leak in Southern California forcing the evacuations of tens of thousands of people in Orange County over concerns of a chemical spill or explosion. ABC's Jacqueline Lee in Los Angeles.
30: Authorities say they are monitoring air quality and it is within normal limits, but warning residents to evacuate because if this thing explodes, they can't control which direction it goes.
29: President Trump said Saturday that a deal with Iran on the war, including opening the Strait of Hormuz, has been largely negotiated with Iran. Three Red Cross volunteers now among the newly reported cases of Ebola as an outbreak spreads in Central Africa. This is ABC News. The World Health Organization sounding the alarm about the growing Ebola outbreak in Central Africa.
31: There are now nearly 750 suspected cases, including 177 suspected deaths in the Democratic Republic of Congo. The UN Health Agency upgrading its risk assessment for the spread in the country to very high.
29: ABC's Alex Perchet, a U.S. Army veteran injured in the line of duty, and his family received a special gift just ahead of the Memorial Day holiday.
32: A dream coming true for Captain Luis Avila and his wife, Claudia.
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29: 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I'm Dave Packer, ABC News.
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2: I'm Tom Brock. A 65-year-old man who apparently fell overboard from a small boat has been found dead on Whidbey Island. On Thursday night, a boater reported to the Coast Guard a 12-foot boat was adrift near Point Wilson, just north of Port Townsend, with no one on board. Coast Guard crews searched for over 17 hours, covering more than 700 miles. A beach walker on Whidbey Island found the man's body Friday morning. Police in Edmonds arrested a teenager who they say shot at a carload of young women on the Edmonds waterfront early Saturday. MyEdmondsNews.com reported the gunfire rang out just after 1 a.m. near the parking lot of Anthony's Homeport restaurant. Investigators believe a 15-year-old boy fired at the car because he had a dispute with somebody inside. A bullet grazed an 18-year-old Linwood woman's arm. 3 other females were also in the car. Police arrested the suspect, who was still in the area a couple of hours later. A loose leopard is back in her enclosure at the Point Defiance Zoo. Cairo 7 TV's Elle Thomas reports 11-year-old Orchid escaped Friday.
3: She is a clouded leopard, and apparently she went missing for a little bit. Point Defiance posting on Facebook saying she was part of a Wild Wonders outdoor theater show at 11:30, didn't go back in. Well, instead, the zoo says she climbed up a tree behind the theater near their perimeter fencing, so they had to shut down the pathways in the front of the theater around 2:30. Yep, they got her. They said no one was hurt.
2: Your Cairo News Radio forecast, cloudy skies expected overnight with lows near 50 degrees. Sunday, partly cloudy and highs near 70. I'm Tom Brock, Cairo News Radio.
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9: Already lining up. And somewhere between midnight and dawn, the truth still fights to be heard. My name's Rich Barra. I'm your host tonight while most of the world sleeps. And you are driving down a dark highway, or maybe you can't sleep and you're sitting around the campfire in your backyard. We're going to ask a question. I think this is becoming harder and harder to ignore. Are we truly alone with our thoughts anymore?

0: to explore that unsettling reality of the digital surveillance, how our home electronics may be harvesting data, building voice prints, tracking behavior, and why protecting your privacy may no longer be optional in the modern world. From hidden microphones to the growing power of artificial intelligence, we're going to look at that invisible system that's shaping our lives every single day. And I think no more important time to dive into it than right now. And then later, we're going to travel beyond the physical world into the mysterious realm of what we call the Akashic Records. Now, I don't know much about this, but we're going to learn it all tonight. A supposed cosmic archive said to contain the memory of every soul, every thought, every possibility across time itself. See the tie in there? Mystic and research expert Emily Harrison, she's going to join us to discuss higher consciousness, synchronicities, UFO encounters, interdimensional beings, and that strange energy surrounding Mount Shasta, which we've talked about here on Coast to Coast before, a place long associated with missing time, unexplained lights, missing people, stories that blur the lines between spiritual awakening and something far stranger. So buckle up, whatever it is that's keeping you awake. Let it. Dim the lights, keep your eyes on the skies, because somewhere out there tonight, the answers are waiting. My name is Rich Barra. We sail into the mystic together when we come right back on Coast to Coast AM.
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0: Welcome back to Coast AM. I'm your host tonight. My name's Rich Barra. Now, our guest is named Rick Ralston. He is an inventor of a product called MicLock, which we'll get into here in a little bit, but he believes that privacy required a physical solution. So he developed a plug-and-play hardware device that delivers silence through the microphone channel of any port without any software. It's backed by a U.S. utility patent and over 1 million units sold on Amazon. MicLock offers simple, effective digital privacy for a complex new world. So I want to talk about when our privacy started getting away from us and why is it even important that we have privacy? Now, I might be one of those people that think, well, everybody's listening to everything anyway, so if you got nothing to hide, what's the big deal? But let's bring on Rick. Hey, Rick, welcome to Coast AM.
4: Hi, Rich. Great to be here. Thanks for having me on.
0: Now, this is not just you kind of sitting around a garage and thinking, hey, I want to make sure nobody's listening to me. You've got a long

0: history of building supercomputers that really big companies that people have heard of have used, right?
1: That's right. I've got almost 40 years of experience building the computers that run the internet, whether it's the signal that you send from your phone through radio signals, through internet cable, all of that feeds into a big data warehouse or a central exchange system. All of that is piped and addressed to where it needs to go. So my whole background has been the designing and the deployment of those systems. But you know, that was what I was trained for, a design engineer. And that's what I love doing. And you know, when I was young, maybe a little bit more naive than I am now, I really thought that a lot of the world's problems could be solved with better communication.
0: Oh, that's a great point that you bring up there, because don't you feel like now that you're not naive, you don't feel like the world's problems can be solved through better communication? Is that what you're saying?
1: I was so wrong.
0: I mean, dig into that, because on the surface, it does seem like, yeah, if we can find more efficient ways to communicate faster, then that means middlemen, less grapevine, more direct. And you're saying the opposite is true.
1: What I'm saying is the internet is basically a reflection of mankind. It has all of our great points and all of our weak points. If you use AI and it goes and scrapes something off of an internet site, you know, it validating that as a fact, you know, it can't, right? So it just passes it along as truth. Now, humans lie, believe it or not. And, you know, I guess I just thought naively that people would just use it for betterment. But, you know, people do stuff that's not great. You know, they put untruths on there. They put fables or lies, you know, things to manipulate people. And, you know, so what I thought it would be this great, helpful, educational, you know, dawning of a new digital age. And quite frankly, it's a dystopia.
0: Is that true for any new technology, that it could be great, but in the wrong hands, it could be used for, you know, something nefarious?
1: Absolutely. I think in all of life, there's a duality of things, right? You know, like fire, you can cook food, you can burn down a house, a knife, you know, you can make sushi, or you can hurt somebody, right? So there's always these inherent dual purposes of technology. And I think we're just starting to really understand and grasp that. I remember like 15 years ago, you know, having a phone in your camera was a kind of a novelty thing, or a camera hooked up to your computer. That was high tech, right? Now, I mean, I don't know how many are in your house, but if I go around and count the internet connected microphones, cameras between my,
0: there's a lot of devices in this house. That's why when you,
1: I got like 25 or 30.
0: Sure. When you sent me the mic locks, I'm like, well, that'll cover two or three, four things, even 10. But if I look at just the, isn't there a little app? I think it's called Fang or Fing or something like that. We can see what's connected to your Wi-Fi in your house.
1: You can see all the traffic going through it.
0: Yeah, and I think I have 54 items going through. And that was a few years ago, last time I checked. So it's probably a lot more now. But I feel like I need to go back to the beginning when the internet was new. And maybe even, I guess you were probably one of those kids in high school that you were learning how to write in DOS and make your own computers. And I assume you started like that, with sort of eye of like, oh wow, we can make these cool programs that play games and they can do other stuff. So at some point though, you saw the privacy get sort of usurped from the people who had freedom, probably around 9/11, I think, as we've talked earlier, and we'll get to that in a second. But is that a big part of when things shifted as far as, I'm going to do this in air quotes, surveillance kind of changed for Americans anyway?
1: I think so. I mean, if I had to put my finger on one moment where I thought the sea tide kind of changed, 9/11, you know, for me is kind of where things kind of became very clear in terms of what the technology did and the capabilities it had.
0: Well, as we go tonight, I want to keep this dialogue kind of open because, listener, when you have Rick on the phone, this is not a guy who just built computers. This is the guy that if Dell, Michael Dell, wanted to have a computer built, he would call Rick. If Amazon wanted computers to run things, if Google wanted, they call Rick and Rick's company. They would build those supercomputers. So if you have questions throughout tonight, Rick, if you're good with it, call in and we'll put you on throughout the show. And we'll spend some big time answering questions from listeners. So,
1: excellent.
0: Let me start in this. Kind of give me the beginning of you starting to build instead of the computer in your room when you kind of got elevated to doing more computing for bigger companies that needed something specific. When did that change?
1: Well, so the ideas of the personal computing was kind of in two worlds when I was coming of age. The personal computer was just starting out. And then they had the VACS, VMS mainframe systems. Those were the big IT department things that the, Fortune 500 companies would have. And, they had special floors with cooling systems running underneath it. And between those two worlds just didn't touch. The mainframe folks thought the personal computers were a joke, and the personal computer people thought, well, why would I want a punch card? I have a mouse, right? So, the camps were far apart, but as technology progressed, as devices got faster, Moore's law of processing power, if you look at how much a TV cost in the 80s versus what you can buy a TV for today. I mean, it's insane. The quality is so much better. It's cheap. It's connected to the internet. You can stream your life away with movies, right? The options are endless, and the technology and the power has just gotten, so much more robust. And if you think about what phones were like, in the 70s or 80s.
0: Oh, pretty basic.
1: They're pretty dumb terminals.
0: Yeah.
1: Really. I mean, you're fancy if you had a second line or if you had a push button phone. But now, we carry phones in our pockets, but they're not a phone. It's a computer. It's a really good computer with a lot of radios in it.
0: Honestly, a pretty reliable one too. I don't know that I have that many glitches on my iPhone. And on my TRS-80 back in the day, yes, everything didn't work all the time. But when you're talking about the dawn of personal computing, I feel like that was the Radio Shack bread and butter. Didn't that pretty much launch that company?
1: Well, I had a TRS-80. Some people called it a trash 80, but I liked it. It was a good computer. It was well built.
0: I mean, I'm sure you learned a lot. I'm sure you learned a lot about engineering.
1: Oh, yeah. Yeah. No, I fell in love with technology when I saw my first remote control. I just fell in love with buttons as a kid, and that just really drove me. I just knew exactly what I wanted to do. I just wanted to design and work on computers. That was, my calling, and that's what I wanted to do, and was fortunate enough to have the capability and opportunity to do it. So, in high school and junior high, yeah, I was taking computer classes and stuff like that, but everything changes, but just getting that familiarity so you weren't afraid to try something and just see if it works. I think a lot of people just get afraid and don't, I don't know how to do that, or it's not for me, but, I think we also take reliability or quality of service for granted, right? Your phone's up 99.9999% of the time. That's great for everybody.
0: That's true. But it's also listening too.
1: That's right.
0: I remember way, way back in the day, one of my relatives saying, before even the internet was on, he would say anything that you can look into, like a TV, anything that you can hear things on, can hear you back. And he was a former military guy. So I guess I wonder how long we've had technology that can be manipulated to give up information about us. I've heard about this microphone that you can be almost a mile away, and if there's like a glass of water or something like that around you, it can point almost like a sniper scope at that glass of water and pick up what you're saying from a mile away. Have you heard about that tech?
1: Yeah, I sure have.
0: So it's out there. That's not a myth anymore.
1: Yeah. No, not at all. And they also have ways of simulating acoustics with lasers. University of Tokyo, University of Michigan were able to send a laser beam from one building to another and recreate somebody's voice in another building to activate a voice command agent. So, yeah, it's amazing.
0: Have you heard of that book, Going Zero?
1: No, I sure haven't.
0: I'm going to probably sell this wrong. I wanted to look it up to make sure I'm right. Yep, that's the name of the book. It's sort of a tech thriller. And cool. It's this company, think of it as like an Elon Musk type that is trying to get the government to pick up the system, which can use any street camera, any internet, anything to find anybody. And what they decide to do is give 10 people a shot of $3 million to disappear for a week and a half. And if you can't be found, then you will get the $3 million. And what they're trying to do is show how all-encompassing it is. And I think the reality of this book is it brings up a lot of tools on how you can be found pretty much anywhere. If you're breathing somewhere, you know, just don't go thinking that you can hide in the woods in a cabin. You got to get a lot further than that. If you take a car, if you take a train, if you take anything, you can be found. But I guess maybe the idea is that keeping our privacy is an active world where it used to be maybe an opt-in. I don't think it's an opt-in anymore, is it?
1: No, you know, think about it. Every time you install a new app or put on a new program, right, you get the terms of service. I mean, I honestly, I've read a couple in my life, and they're frightening. I mean, they basically own everything you send into them, you know, especially if you're inputting something. And, you know,
0: who are the worst for that? Who's the worst? Is TikTok the worst for that?
1: I think any of the social media companies would be the worst, but you know, let's just talk about the realities. The online advertising industry is a $1 trillion a year business, right? And there's not small players in it. They're the big, you know, the Google, the Amazon, the Apple, the Meta, all the big companies, you know, they make their money off of retargeting or selling digital advertisements. And it's very lucrative, and it's like a huge printing press that they've got going on. But, you know, they're able to specifically target to you ads that, you know, you've at least expressed some interest in, whether you've clicked on a web page, whether you've said something to that effect, whether you've written an email. But they triangulate all these little data elements to figure out what, you know, what you're in the mood to buy, what you want to do, what your eyes are looking for.
0: Why should someone care? Because I know people are listening, and I think they feel like, well, I mean, I know they're listening now anyway, but I don't really have anything to hide. Why is it a bigger deal than that? And we may even have to spend a little time on the backside of this break too, but start me off there. Why do I care about my privacy at this point?
1: Well, you know, I think it's a really, you know, your privacy doesn't end when you get on a computer or a phone, right? Just the same way your privacy doesn't end when you go inside your house. In fact, you have great expectations of personal privacy when you're inside your house, when you're in a airport or a, you know, walking in a public park or something like that. You should have low expectations for privacy, right? But when you're home, or, you know, you're in your bedroom or your family room, or, you know, just by yourself and alone in your car, you should have privacy. I mean, privacy is a fundamental human right. I mean, you know, people that, you know, do bad things and have to go to prison, one of the first things they take away is your privacy, that, you know, that you know, nice shower setup you have, that's communal, right? Eating alone? No, you eat with everybody else. Sleeping? No, you're sharing. You know, so your privacy is gone. You know, so I just believe it's a fundamental free right of a human being. And the only way you should lose it is if you've done something bad. And, you know, and even then I'm really not, I believe privacy is a fundamental human right.
0: And you should like it now. Nowadays we have to work for it. Otherwise, you know, everybody's listening at all times.
1: Right.
0: I can't tell you how many times somebody's like, hey, I'm looking for a screwdriver. And then like all of a sudden you're seeing ads for Ace Hardware on your computer. Like it's so common now that we might as well not even discuss it as like they might be listening. People are listening. That is truth, yes. Right? All right. So when we get back, we're going to talk about your invention. And we're also going to kind of talk about when things shifted and why you should be a little bit scared about people spying you on you. When we come back with Rick Ralston on Coast to Coast AM.

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1: Our guest for the first part of the show is Rick Ralston, inventor. I say super genius, and I think there are many that would agree with that. And we're going to talk about his invention called Mic Lock here in just a second here. As I'm kind of rounding up, we're all live tonight, so when you call in, you're talking to us live. As I'm kind of getting ready for the show tonight, I see a few things that I want to talk to you about that have something to do with privacy and something to do with the internet. First of all, there's this the Pentagon disclosure of more UFO files. And then there's like all these shots, about 30 shots that rang out at the White House again, and they captured the suspect. I want to start there. How much do you think the internet and what we're consuming and what we're exposed to has made us go hard left, hard right, hard stance on things instead of just considering that we're all humans? Have we lost a little bit of our humanity with the age of internet and social media? I know that's a pretty hard question for a guy who's just trying to invent stuff to keep it private, but I just do want to get your take on that. Unless you totally don't want to answer. Did we lose Rick? Hello.
2: I work on these things, and I want to feel like I'm doing a good job, right? And these things are of value and are useful, you know. So I do care, and you know. So what is my opinion? You know, my opinion is, honestly, I suspect everything I see on the internet, right? So
1: you take you're skeptical of everything.
2: I take it with a grain of salt. So one of the things that I think the lesson of the internet is, you know, what we give away first and foremost, at least in my opinion, is our critical thinking skills. You know, the ability, you know, that we're easily assuaged by emotion. You know, it facts are hard and, you know, are sticky and become obstacles, you know, and we're kind of instant gratification consumers and thinkers
1: more than ever.
2: For the most part.
1: Maybe
2: yeah,
1: now
2: and the internet
1: ever.
2: Just makes. Yeah. I mean, like DoorDash. I mean, like 40 years ago, do you think, you know, you could tell me you could have a viable business idea of getting a $3 hamburger or $4 hamburger delivered to cold? You know, I just, you know, it's strange the way these products take you, right? So I don't think, you know, that convenience, you know, I don't believe the bargain of the convenience is worth the price.
1: I wondered think, about. You know, a business like DoorDash. I know it was around pre-COVID, but I wonder if it would have been as viable without us getting used to not hanging out around other people. I know a lot of restaurants, a lot of friends of mine who owned restaurants that had a dining experience, just like they just closed down after COVID because people would rather just get, you know, Outback Steakhouse delivered right to their house instead of interacting with people or, you know, the hassle of driving somewhere, which is like, our parents would have been like, well, you could cook dinner too. We're not even talking about that.
2: You know, my mom just said the kitchen's closed, and that was the only answer I got. I didn't get my McFlurry.
1: Yeah.
2: But yeah, I mean, you know, so yeah, I believe the convenience, it's made it so seducing. You know, it's just, you know, you don't even have to, you don't have to think anymore. You just search, right? You could just, you know, but in reality, it's all dependent on one thing, and that's energy. That when you don't have power, you don't have lights, you don't have a network, what are you going to do? You know, how are you going to live? You know, so you know, knowing what to do when the lights go out or knowing how to live when the lights are out, I think is very important.
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1: Welcome back to Coast AM. I'm your host, Rich Barra. Our guest tonight, Rick Ralston. And we have all his stuff, all of his inventions hooked up at Coast to Coast AM. And just before I ask you about that, I do want to ask you about what we kind of tapped on earlier. Back around 9/11, you were making supercomputers for companies, and something, I guess, changed about surveillance. And was it the Patriot Act that kind of changed a little bit for how our freedoms are sort of compromised?
2: Well, yeah, let me just kind of preface this. In every design, there is a backdoor. The reason is because the designer needs it. When he makes a mistake or she makes a mistake, they can go in and fix it quickly. Okay. So there's always a backdoor in every system. You know, I don't know one of them that there isn't a backdoor. So there was always a backdoor. Now, how open was the door? Did everybody have access to the door? All that stuff totally changed after 9/11. So we're doing the central exchange switch routers. Basically, that's like in the city of Chicago, you'll have like 8 of these, or Los Angeles, maybe you'll have 15, or somewhere around DC, you'll have a bazillion more, right? But each city gets a metro link, and then from there it distributes it to enterprise class or residential, and so the whole network goes out. So what we're building is the main guts, or the main network system, or the nerve system of the network. And we're building these systems, and they're complex. They're over 50,000 parts. They weigh, 1,800 pounds. They're 11 feet high, right? 4 feet wide, and 5 feet in the back. So they're big racks. And so it used to be we'd put them in a crate, and the crate would go into the truck, and it would go to the customer. And after 9/11, it didn't go straight to the customer. It went to a back room, and hand on heart, these guys look like the original members of the Geek Squad. I don't know, but it's guys with white, short sleeve white shirts and skinny black ties, and they take the switch into a room and do something to it. I'm assuming adding or modifying firmware, software, or adding
1: just in case they need to get in there, right?
2: Exactly. Gotcha.
1: Well, so tell me a little bit about your invention, the mic lock, and I know. I could preface this by saying I know that it's for pretty much any device. It doesn't have to be. You don't have to find a mic lock for your specific device, because you sent me a few to I'm going to say play with. But I have been using them, and the webcam blocker and all that. But tell me about the mic lock in general. What it does? Explain it. Not like you're an engineer, because I know you're an engineer. But dumb it down for us, like we're in third grade.
2: Okay, you be the judge. So this is the mic lock is a device that sends an electrical signal back into the computer, phone, tablet, whatever you have, that mimics the same sound that you would get if you had a microphone set up in a silent room where nobody was coming in, there wasn't a fan, there was no noise.
1: But you still have it turned on.
2: Sound of silence.
1: The mic is turned on.
2: Correct.
1: It's recording, but it's recording what seems like silence.
2: It's not recording. It is just sending the sound of silence back into the computer.
1: So if you're talking in a room.
2: It disables the recording. Yep.
1: If I have this plugged into my iPhone, this little device, and I'm chatting, and whoever is listening, you know, Best Buy or whoever wants all my information, whoever's listening to that device, they're hearing silence even though I'm talking. So it's sending them, because your phone's always transmitting, it's not going to stop it from transmitting. It's just now transmitting the sound of silence.
2: Correct. Because if it sent like no signal, that would be suspicious. If it sent, you know, the same song playing over and over and over again, somebody would knew, well, you know, my bug is not working, you know, but you know, it's kind of like a sensor, like for a video camera, you know, like if there's no activity for your security camera, it doesn't record, right? It only records when there's activity. Same thing when somebody tries to surveil you on the internet, they create a bot, right? You know, one person cannot follow another person around 24 hours a day. You know, you need to sleep, you need to eat, you need to do all the things that a human needs to do. So they create these bots. The bots go out, they infect your computer, they will listen, you know, they report what you say back. And what they don't do is they don't guess the silence. They don't guess the zeros. They can't, you know, if you're going to guess binary logic, you got bigger problems than just trying to surveil somebody. So
1: okay,
2: why the product works great.
1: Well, I'm understanding the product a little bit, but why does anybody want to record me?
2: Sure. So what you do in your life is you look at things, you purchase things. It's basically a trail of things that interest you. That information, companies repackage and sell it to brokers, who then sell it to advertisers and feeds this $1 trillion a year business to serve up stuff that they think you're more likely to buy. And it's not just like, you know, oh, I'm talking about aquariums, you know, and then I get, you know, ads for fish food or something.
1: Yeah,
2: like
1: some
2: that.
1: People find that helpful.
2: Yeah. Some people do. I prefer to ask the computer rather than it tell me. You know, I believe the computer should do what I instruct it to rather than it telling me what to do.
1: And I know you sell these all over the world. And can I get this, like, if I jumped on Amazon, can I get a mic lock too?
2: You can. You know, Amazon sells our product. We sell it on our own store. We had an experience, you know, so Amazon, quite frankly, you know, the Alexa in your house, you know, all of the voice agents that they have, and, you know, they're not really big fans of the product.
1: I bet not
2: at all. No, they're not. This is like, you know, they're not a bookstore. They're not an e-tailer. They're a data warehouse company, and they sell marketing information. And, you know, all of that is predicated on what I think is the most prolific sensor in the history of the world. And that's the microphone. The microphones are everywhere. And you think about, like, in an iPad and stuff, you've got a whole array.
1: There's like four or five of them, right?
2: That's right. That's
1: right.
2: Do you
1: need four mic locks for your iPad then?
2: That's a great question. So, You don't. And the reason is it's signal to noise. There's an expression, two people, you know, talking at the same time is noise, right? It's because our, you know, we may have two ears, but we only have one audio processor. You know, we may have two eyes, but we only have one visual processor. So that's why, you know, yes, you could probably look at 20 TV channels at one time, but you can only look at one, right? You know, it's, you know, so these things are designed by humans. We have the same limitations as a computer would have. Even if a computer had two people talking over each other, it would not get 100%. It would do okay, but you know, it's not going to get every word, every intonation, all the context. It's not going to be a good recording because the signal is low to the noise, right? So, yeah, that's the issue. And so they, all of our devices are based on the pretext of, you know, we just have one audio active at a time. So your Bluetooth can be active or your internal speakerphone can be active, but only one thing can be active at a time.
1: If you have, I assume that you found a common frequency to record the silence across devices. If I'm an Intel grabber trying to get your Intel, can I not just switch frequencies and then be able to listen to you?
2: No, you wouldn't be able to. I mean, you would notice, like, so for example, if you've got a mic lock plugged in, it's not recording anything. So if somebody goes in and changes your settings to speakerphone, you would notice that. You'd see it. You know, they don't have an application that takes away the speakerphone function.
1: Gotcha.
2: You know, so it will see it. So, you know, this is not a hack. It's a substitution, if you will. But it is a valid microphone. It's a valid microphone signal. The microphone does not record. It just sends the sound of silence.
1: It's pretty clever, actually. It's pretty clever.
2: You know, thank you, sir. Thank you. But if you go into your settings on an iPhone or an Android device, try to turn off the microphone.
1: I don't know that there's a place that you can.
2: Okay,
1: but what happens when you have this plugged in and you want to Hey Siri something? Then what happens?
2: Well, so that's a really good question. So Hey Siri or Hey Google or Bixby by Samsung, these are all part of the operating system. You can't uninstall Siri. You can't uninstall Hey Google. So the operating system in terms of the hierarchy is the top, right? It's at the top of the pyramid.
1: Okay.
2: I have a peripheral.
1: So that would still work.
2: That would still work. But, you know, if, you know, again, I believe computers should do what you tell them to do, right? I think that's a good rule to have.
1: I bet you do.
2: I don't want the computer to do what it wants to do unless it's following a very, very hard rules. But, you know, what this will allow you to do is be able to have a conversation without the fear of it being recorded. You know, and if, you know, now, do you have to, you know, like, if I have four different computers, do I need to have a mic lock in each one? Yes, because okay. Each computer is separate and different. You need to have each device locked down. If you're meeting with a group of friends and you want to have a private conversation, everybody needs to have one plugged into your phone or, you know, that weak link will be exploited.
1: I feel like your best organizers should, or your best customers should be organized crime.
2: You know, our biggest customer is the U.S. government. So maybe it is.
1: Really? They're buying, things happen around the world, when global events happen, do sales pop for you?
2: Yeah. I mean, I hate to cheer for bad things, but it helps my business. But yeah, I believe everybody is entitled to privacy. I really, you know, again, I'm not going to get into the morality of it or anything like that. But yeah, I believe privacy is something you should have.
1: And what do you say to people that say, I just don't care at this point if people have my information? Plugging in a mic lock is too much work. Can you tell me why that's a dangerous attitude to have?
2: Well, you know, I think it's kind of, you know, yeah, I could give you technical reasons, but I think it's like a common sense thing, right? You know, you have curtains on your home, right? You close the curtains, right? You've got a lock on your door. You throw the lock, you know, you do certain things, and we don't expect the police to come out to our house every night and pull the curtains or lock the doors, right? It's the same obligation you have with your digital devices, your personal electronic devices. It's your responsibility to take care of that. Because if you don't, you can't turn off the speaker from your operating system. Right?
1: I feel like too, and maybe you don't want to comment on this, but do you feel like too, when the masks were around during COVID, I know that came up a lot on this show, that people were looking at that as another form of surveillance. Like, could they identify people with masks on, especially if we're, you know, if we're separating, if we're keeping our social distance? Was that another way of building up the database of spying on people, or getting enough data on people where they could use facial recognition behind a mask?
2: Yeah, because there's enough geometric patterns if you have a mask over your face to still map out your face. Apple did it, right? So they basically just took all the data images of people on a mask and fed it into the system. So,
1: well, this is a very important and scary conversation that we're having here, and we're going to continue it with your calls. Rick Ralston, his device, the Mic Lock, linked up at Coast to Coast. But more importantly, we're going to talk about your privacy and how you can protect it. Like you said, not a hack, a device. When we come back from Coast to Coast AM.

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9: ABC News, I'm Dave Packer. A suspect is dead after the Secret Service says he opened fire at a checkpoint near the White House. Multiple officials tell ABC News the alleged suspect is a 21-year-old who was known to the Secret Service and tried to get past another checkpoint, telling officers he was Jesus Christ. In Orange County, California, fears of a potential chemical catastrophe. Emergency responders trying to prevent an explosion of chemical tanks. ABC's Jack Lindley.
10: Several tanks that are holding thousands of gallons of a chemical. And if one of them blows up, they're concerned about a chain reaction, right? Like this massive explosion, mushroom cloud of chemicals that can result from this.
9: President Trump's Saturday saying that a deal to end the 3-month war with Iran is, quote, largely negotiated and would include opening the Strait of Hormuz. But two sources tell ABC News that Iran has not signed on to the deal yet. And there's no guarantee they will sign. This is ABC News. A scary situation in Southern California as a major chemical leak in Orange County is threatening to create an environmental disaster or even a massive explosion. More than 50,000 people have been asked to evacuate the area. Mechanical issues with SpaceX's booster and Starship engines caused the launch to be postponed from Thursday to Friday, but it finally got off the ground. ABC's Andrew Dimbert.
11: SpaceX launching its biggest, most powerful Starship yet, this newly redesigned rocket blasting off from South Texas near the Mexican border. This was the company's 12th unmanned Starship test flight, deploying 20 mock Starlink satellites in space during the flight. NASA is counting on Elon Musk's Starship for its Artemis program. This test flight was supposed to launch Thursday, and while there were some mechanical issues with the booster and Starship engines when the flight launched Friday, SpaceX is calling it a success.
9: Musk's company is headed for a historic initial public offering. It could make him the world's first trillionaire. Dave Packer, ABC News.
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12: I'm Tom Brock. Officers responding to a domestic violence incident in Arlington early Saturday morning had to take cover when the suspect started firing shots at them. This was at the Timbers Apartments in Arlington. Police say a father and a son were involved in a domestic situation. When the shots rang out, police issued a reverse 911 call to all the homes in the area, advising residents to stay inside. Eventually, police got the situation under control. Medics transported one suspect to the hospital with injuries. A friend and mentor of a murdered University of Washington student says the news of her death still doesn't seem real. A suspect is in custody after Juniper Blessing was killed in the laundry room of her apartment complex near campus this month. Her voice teacher, Savannah Rutherford, tells Cairo 7 News she misses the hours spent singing with the talented musician.
13: Probably as many times as we spent the hour singing our faces off, I think there were as many times that we sat and talked.
12: The pair had been working on a song for Blessing to perform at a recital next month. Her friend and teacher now says she will likely sing it at the recital in her memory. Your Cairo News Radio forecast, cloudy skies expected overnight with lows near 50 degrees. Sunday, partly cloudy skies and highs near 70. I'm Tom Brock, Cairo News Radio.
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0: That might be the most peppiest song about surveillance I can think of right there. We're talking to Rick Ralston. His device is called the Mic Lock. He's been working in supercomputing for decades and says, you need to protect your privacy. So we've been talking with him and lighting up the phone lines for you too. Rick, I was thinking about AI and how we use it. And I'm wondering, is there a way to use AI where it doesn't store all of our deep questions that we're asking? Because I think a lot of us use it for personal advice sometimes too. And we don't want that being stored somewhere, do we?
1: Well, it is. And, you know, the only AI that I would recommend

0: And, you know, the only AI that I would recommend using would be local.
1: Local.
0: Yeah. So what you want to do is, you know, like there's two ways of doing things, right? You can centralize it or you can have it distributed, right? And so data centers, all that's aggregated into one large system, right? And if you make the AI local rather than in the cloud, and the cloud is just another name for someone else's computer, right? That you don't own. Have it on your own computer. That way you have the data. It's under your purview. It's not somebody else's property.
1: That's interesting. I can appreciate that. Let's take some phone calls, shall we? Let's go to east of the Rockies. Let's go John in Iowa. Hey, John, welcome to Coast AM. You're on with Rick Ralston.
2: Oh, guys, I love this conversation about privacy. I feel just so American listening to this. I don't think you have to be a criminal to want privacy. There's such a thing as protecting yourself in a very threatening world. My son tells me that you can build your own telephone. It's totally legal. You've got to pay for phone service so you can call people. And so extending that idea, what do you guys think about in the future? Could there be a cottage industry that could make money that where you could just type, tell AI, I want a smartphone that does this, that, and the other, and it's private, and I trust it, and I'm not a digital twin is not being created of everything I say. There's no predictive model about, my decisions and everything. Could there be a future where Americans or anybody could like have your own smartphone made to order that isn't part of the iPhone or Android one world mind where we all have to be, monitored and programmed? That
1: I
2: sounds kind of
1: promise you, Rick
2: crazy.
1: could make you one.
0: Well, yeah, so but it's a great question. And so my first reaction is regulatory issues. So the FCC is going to have a problem. You can't get on to the EMI or the EMI network system. You need a unique number for that. So everything that you need for a SIM card, that's all regulatory. That's all government agencies giving you the approval. Now, could you make something that just, uses the internet as a communicate, just using voice over IP or, just over Ethernet? That would be the way to do it, but then you still would have all of the encroachment or the vulnerabilities that it has, on any system that's on the internet. So yes, it would be a great thing. Doing a smartphone as we know them today would require a lot of regulatory approvals, a lot of agencies, a lot of costs just to be able to be a network on the system, or to be a radio on that network.
1: So the answer's kind of no, right? to
0: It's
1: use
0: no,
1: it.
0: but you could do like a phone-like device that sits on the computer, right? That's
1: Yeah.
0: separate. But
1: Yeah.
0: then the same issues would come up. Now,
1: Yeah. It's not going to Bluetooth to your
0: could you
1: car
0: encrypt that and
1: and
0: stuff?
1: yeah.
0: Exactly. It's going to be like a fixed, I don't know if you remember the cone of silence from Get Smart, but
1: Yeah, of
0: it's going to
1: course.
0: be like you have to go into the room to access that, right? You wouldn't be able to carry it with you.
1: I was sometimes during the show, I use Google and all that stuff, and I have an AI program. I don't want to say which one I have up because I don't want to give anybody any credit. But I said something to AI where I said, "What should I be worried about most about AI?" And the answer was really interesting. It said, "It's quiet dependency, not killer
0: Yeah.
1: robots, because it's becoming so useful and so emotionally responsive that people are slowly stopping thinking for themselves." So what you said about critical thinking in the internet is a huge thing. It's a huge thing, not because AI attacks humanity, but because humanity gradually hands over the keys voluntarily. So that's the real boiling the frog scenario right there that we're talking about with AI and computing and giving up all this freedom, right? We're just surrendering all this stuff that we should hold as unalienable rights.
0: Right. I mean, not only that, but people are willing to spend $2,000 on a cell phone and camp out overnight in front of their phone store,
1: What's wrong
0: right?
1: with
0: I
1: us?
0: mean, we're more than happy to buy handcuffs.

0: Jeez. All right, let's take some more of your phone calls now that you've lit it all up here, Rick. I really appreciate you being up in the middle of the night, helping us kind of get our security minds back in order here. We're more with Rick Ralston in your phone calls. We're talking about privacy when we come back to Coast AM.
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0: Welcome back to Coast AM. My name's Rich Barra. Our guest tonight, Rick Ralston. And so, full disclosure, I've known Rick most of my life, and I've watched him over the years kind of build this, this company, from building supercomputers. And I just think he's an endlessly fascinating person. So what a joy it is to have you on Coast to Coast and, sharing the knowledge that you've, accumulated over the years on computing and how to work it and how to keep yourself sane with all that. Just really great to share that with you. So I'm happy to turn you over to the calls here too. Let's go to.
4: Thanks, Rich.
0: You're welcome. Let's go to the Welsh Heartland. And Kathleen in Los Angeles. Hey, Kathleen, welcome to Coast AM. You're on with Rick Ralston.
5: Hi, gentlemen. I just, your program sounds really something I need. Someone has done something to my cell phone, and it shows me a picture of where I have been, what time I was there, and I think it's also taking all my written messages. And I wonder what is happening. I don't know how to fix this or what is causing it. Do you have any idea?
4: I have some ideas. First off, what kind of phone do you have, ma'am?
5: I have a, what kind is it? It's a, where is it?
4: Is it iPhone or is it Android?
5: It's an Apple phone.
4: Okay. So basically, if I understand, you're getting a picture of where you've been. Is that right?
5: Yes, it seems to be following where I'm going.
4: So in my opinion, this device has been breached. It should not do that. So, and I've never heard of this particular bug, but you know, I do not know every virus in the world for sure.
0: So she might have clicked on something on her phone that allowed a piece of spyware to basically take over.
4: That's what it sounds like. And you know, one of the questions I asked was like, okay, what kind of phone? Because unfortunately, the more you pay, the better the security is and security and technology. So it's kind of like the sign at the auto mechanic store that says, you know, speed costs, how fast you want to go. Security is the same way. With an iPhone, you know, and again, are there better security systems than iOS? Yes. But iOS is in terms of the mass produced versions, I think very strong. The first thing I would do is number one, I would upgrade to the latest version of iOS on your system. If that doesn't make it go away, what I would do is I would write down all of your contacts onto a piece of paper. I would get a third party, photo storage system. You can use Google. There's a lot of available.
0: Save your pictures.
4: Yeah, get the contents off, because what you don't want to do is restore from a backup, because that backup has that virus in it.
0: So she should bring it into the Apple store and say, hey, this isn't right. I need to save my pictures and my contacts and everything else. I want to wipe out and start from scratch.
4: Well, Apple's solution would be, well, you know, there is no virus and you just backup from your backup. But then, you know,
0: you don't want to do that.
4: No, unfortunately, what happens is, Apple, you know, does not want to say there's bugs and, you know, or there's malware in their environment. So they're just going to give you a canned response. And I've seen people, and unfortunately, typically it's women, they'll get like stalkers and people following them, things like that, just bad stuff. And the best thing to do is, you know, get a different phone, get a different account, don't use the same credentials,
0: move countries,
4: get a different phone number, get a different SIM. Yeah, that's if you want to correct it, it's start from scratch, unfortunately.
0: Wow. Okay, Kathleen, good luck. I bet you called us on that phone,
4: sorry,
0: too. Let's go to the wildcard line. Let's talk to Mike in Alaska. Hey, Mike, welcome to Coast AM. You're on with Rick Ralston.
6: Yeah, hi, Rick and Rich. Can you hear me okay?
0: Loud and clear, yeah. Good sir.
6: Okay, thank you. I talked to a Rick last. I got two comments and a question about Pegasus malware and what happened to me over a texting back and forth. It is crazy, but I want to say today on the 23rd here in Cook Inlet, we have deadly mud, and if you walk out in it and you get caught in the tide, you're a goner. And 3 years ago today, a kid came up from Washington named Zachary Porter from Wazoo. He's from Illinois. Him and his buddy walked out on the mud flat their first day here, 3 years today, and his buddy got stuck in it, and he got his buddy out, then he got stuck in it, and they were too far from the first responders, and there was nothing anybody could do, but a state trooper stood there and held his hand while the water swallowed him, and then he dug
0: him
6: terrible. Out of the mud the next day. Please call and say hello to look up Zachary Porter Foundation, but don't say you heard this on the radio, because I don't want his mom to know. She first time's able to talk, but she's the only one with a program, a hazard warning program, to stay away from that deadly Cook Inlet mud. It's horrific. And just say hello to her. You heard about her son. Send her some love. Send her a donation, because
4: it's a great idea.
6: One. And my second comment is, I talked to Rick last week. It is my second time calling. A guy, Rick, he wanted to know about a helicopter Sasquatch encounter up in Alaska. I didn't know it. I found it. It's on, you look up YouTube, South Fork Koyukuk Monster, Koyukuk. Now my question about Pegasus, Rick. April 26th, 2 years ago, I was having a problem with some business partners, and I was texting one of them, and I didn't know one of them was monitoring my text. And as soon as I said something, he didn't want to hear all of my phone numbers connected with him. And that fellow went to a red circle with a stripe. And what's crazy is I had over 200 documents, very sensitive documents about a pipeline, and it got wiped out of my,
0: oh, wow.
6: It all got wiped out of my of my drafts, my scent, my trash. I'm talking all that one time was all gone. And I found out about a malware. I looked at it, called Pegasus malware. Now, I have an iPhone. You can see if you're being tracked by dialing on an iPhone *21#. And it'll tell you, right now, this phone here, it's forwarding to everybody, but I don't care because I got nothing to hide. So, but I just want to tell you that that's real and that happened to me. And if you can tell me what the heck happened, but I did hear that a rich businessman can spend $200,000 and monitor 10 employees at a time with that Pegasus. And I'll take your answer off there. God bless you guys. Thank you all. And thank you very much, Mike.
0: All right, Rick, let's talk about the Pegasus thing. I hadn't heard about that.
4: Yeah, so Pegasus is a program, and it's developed and sold by an Israeli security firm called NSO. And this has been around for a while. This is part of what Snowden revealed with his, you know, the whole PRISM program and all that stuff. So basically this is a commercial version of spyware. And so what they do is they typically sell it to governments, you know, to fight organized crime, human trafficking, drugs, terrorism, etc. But unfortunately, it's also used on journalists, lawyers, diplomats, business people, government officials, etc. And it basically will bug your phone. It will show every phone call you've made, all your messages, photos, logs. They can turn on the microphone. They can turn on the camera. And that's exactly what they do. What they can't do is unplug a mic lock. And so all of these programs that we're talking about, the thing that they all have in common is they're all relying on virtualization to get to you. And so that connection, whether it's from the internet, from Wi-Fi, from over a 5G network, it doesn't matter. But if you have a physical barrier like a mic lock, they can't break it because they're not physically in the same room as you are. And that's the difference. They, you know, they've got the infrastructure, but they don't have the physical.
0: Now, I see when I'm on your website, I'm kind of looking around at stuff. And now I'm going to call you out on something. You've got a cover for the camera on your computer. So why would I buy the cover instead of just putting a piece of tape across my camera? Wouldn't a piece of tape just work just the same way?
4: Well, you know, let me argue that for a second.
0: Okay, yeah, so, do that.
4: All right, so like, I want to know. I'm going to assume you're going to use painter's tape, right?
0: Probably, yes.
4: Because you're not going to want something that's, you know, highly adhesive and won't leave a ton of gunk on your camera. Because once you get a bunch of glue or adhesive on a camera lens, it doesn't really shoot the picture really well.
0: Right.
4: So my webcam cover is done with microsuction cups. It's got 10,000 of them. It's a little Japanese aircraft gasketing material. It works on any electronic surface, glass, pebbleized plastic, you name it. You know, and it works. We tested it. Like 300,000 applications, which is about 100 years of taking it on and off your phone 3 times a day. It will outlast your phone, I promise.
0: Oh, so you're saying that was the first. Once you switch computers and get a new laptop, will you take this little thing with you? It'll last all of your laptops.
4: Yes.
0: Unlike my painter's tape. Well. Okay. Okay. All right, Rick, correct. You got me. I thought I had you on one.
4: And it looks, you know, it's very discreet. It's black. It's not like, you know, blue.
0: It does look cool.
4: Or something.
0: Yeah. Well, I don't like the blue tape on my
4: Post-it. A lot of people use Post-it notes too, but you know, that's real low grade adhesiveness and they fall down. And then what do? You know, it looks a little bit, you know, in my opinion, DIY, but
0: yes.
4: You know, it does do its job. I don't think it, you know, I sell a 10 pack for $10 and you've got 10 things that will last for 300,000
0: okay,
4: applications.
0: You sold me. I give you this. Very good. Right. I thought I was going to catch you on an upcharge, but you actually made a really, really, really good point. And listeners should know too, I'm not taking it easy on you because I've known you for a while. I'm asking you the hard questions. So, Rick, let's say, you know what? I don't think we have time for another caller, but I do want to put this out there for you to think about for the next break.
4: For sure.
0: So one of the things I think you're probably aware of is what I call the PSYOP. And yeah. I kind of wonder if what we're seeing on the internet with people getting so fired up on the left side, on the right side, with religious organizations, if yeah. that is more effective than what maybe the CIA was doing with MKUltra, if somebody's just controlling the algorithm to feed us things to get us all messed up. So I want you to think about that. And then when we come back, we'll answer that and take more of your calls with our last half hour with Rick Ralston as we talk your cybersecurity and all things privacy on Coast to Coast AM.

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1: We so very seldom get to talk to sort of like a super genius inventor, and especially one that is tapped into the tech of the day. And Rick Ralston is such a guy. His mic lock that he has out on his website. And don't you know, I've already been on the website buying a bunch of stuff today, because every time he talks about something, I'm like, I should probably get that. I should probably get that for my kid's phone. I should get that for my wife's phone. So before we went to break, Rick, I was asking you a little about what you think about algorithms, and maybe your phone listening and pitching you things in the algorithm is like a psyop to get you to feel a certain way, maybe politically or a certain religiously. Is that happening? Is that in real time right now? Was that a dress rehearsal that is in full effect right now? You may have your mic muted. He's transmitting silence.
2: I'm so sorry.
1: You were using mic lock.
2: Was plugged in. It was plugged in, and I forgot. But I am back now. So, yes, I believe nothing is created in a vacuum. MKUltra was built on research that was done before that. MKUltra's goal was, you know, to modify, influence, control, you know, psychological behavior. And, you know, what's the difference between that and social media? Well, they're not using LSD, you know, they're using dopamine, right? So there are chemicals involved. But, you know, really, you know, if you look at MKUltra, it was, you know, a lot of commonalities in social media, like behavioral psychologies, the patterns that they influence you on. You know, it's not just like administering, you know, a test, it's an algorithm at scale that reaches billions of people rather than some poor guy in the middle of Mississippi, right?
1: We're creating thousands of Manchurian candidates at a time.
2: Billions, I would say, man.
1: Wow. Okay. That scared me a little bit. You know, listen, I think the Coast audience is very smart and very savvy.
2: Yeah.
1: Maybe none smarter than my next guest here on the Wildcard Line, Cornelius Alexandria, Louisiana. Welcome to Coast AM. Hey, Cornelius.
3: Hey there, Rich and Rick. I tell you, boy, that Mike from Alaska, he's got some great stories. I don't know where he gets them from, but he has some great stories. I'm going to tell y'all what they're doing here. I want to thank Donna Walker for taking my call, too. They're building these data centers in Louisiana. We're one of the poorest states in the union. Richland Parish, Caddo Parish, here in Rapides Parish, they're building one in a place called Boyce, Louisiana. But I see this AI as nothing but, and I tell everybody, is the alien intelligence or the Antichrist intelligence for the future? And we got Bill from Oregon. He loves Elon Musk. But Elon Musk said, I'll put a chip in your head and hand. I can make the lame walk and the blind see. And so I'm wondering from both of y'all, and maybe both of y'all can answer my questions. If you read the Bible, and I do believe we're in the end times, do you think that AI will be the Antichrist intelligence, and they're building, like I said, all these AI data centers all over the country and all over the world? And I know Trump has a Stargate project, so I don't know if y'all looked into that about
1: I don't know
3: AI.
1: About that. I don't know about the Stargate project.
2: I do.
1: Oh, well, hold on. Let's
2: Stargate. All right, Rick. So Stargate. Yeah. So I'm not sure if the question was completed, but I can talk about Stargate for sure.
1: Yeah, let's do that. Let's jump in there.
2: Yeah. So, one, Louisiana is getting peppered with data centers. Meta's got Hyperion, which is Meta's code name, and Richland perish. Amazon has a $12 billion one. The caller is absolutely correct. Louisiana is getting inundated with data centers. That is, there's no doubt about that. Do I believe the Antichrist or the devil is in it? No more than I believe the Antichrist and the devil is in any single person, in my opinion. At this point, AI is not capable of reasoning. It's a really good way of taking information and sorting it in a much easier fashion than we've been able to do in the past. Now, is evil, do people do evil things? Yes. Is the internet scraping evil things? Yes. When super intelligence or AGI comes, artificial general intelligence, the theory is then it can take and rationalize or critically think about all the data it's collected and say, this is somebody's opinion. That's not true. This is correct. But, it's still an entity's call, right? Rather than a human's, right? So it raises a lot of questions.
1: Mm. Okay, we have lots of callers that have lots of really smart questions for you here regarding privacy. So let's take a quick break. Excellent. And then we'll finish up the we could talk to you all night, but we'll finish up the rest of the hour with questions with Rick Ralston when we come back on Coast to Coast AM.
2: Excellent.
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1: 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Our guest, Rick Ralston. Unlike LifeLock, he has Mike Lock. Mike-lock.com. And that's all linked up at Coast to Coast AM. Let's see if we can get through some of these calls because a lot of people want to talk to you. So let's whip through them, shall we? East of the Rockies, Kendall in Nebraska. Welcome to Coast AM.
5: Yeah, my question is, can you have a stupid enough phone where they really can't do much with it? I got
1: that's
5: an old
1: Carousel
5: flip phone.
1: Your mic might be unmute there, Rick. He's saying, can you have a phone stupid enough that they can't spy on you like a flip phone?
2: Yeah. I mean, so the flip phone is a good option. The dumber the phone, the harder it is to load malware on there or viruses. So if you take away, if you really just have a phone and not a computer that can make phone calls, that's absolutely a good path. I think, you know, it gives you the convenience, but it doesn't give you the computer, right?
1: From Anaheim, California, on the wild card line, Mar, welcome to Coast AM. You're on with Rick Ralston.
6: Yes, hi. I was wondering, your device, apparently, when it's sitting idle, it's not allowing anybody to be listening to you, is my understanding.
2: Now, that's correct.
6: When you're using the phone, when you're talking on it and texting it, are they storing that data?
2: Yeah. So when you're talking on the phone, you have to take out the mic lock because the mic lock wouldn't capture your audio, right? So to have a conversation, you would unplug the mic lock. You know, that information, you know, so most of the time, people are, you know, if you look at how many, you know, they don't sell cell phone service by the minute anymore. They sell it by the gigabyte, right? So it's data that they sell it. And the majority of the time, people are not talking on their smartphones. But that's when the vast majority of the surveillance and the privacy losses.
1: When your phone's just sitting there, you have one when your phone's charging. Then you plug the charger in and then you charge your phone. And so that when it's sitting there charging, it's not listening to everything that you're talking about in the room.
2: Yeah, we did that for the Air Force. That was
1: really cool.
2: A requirement is to be able to listen and be able to charge at the same time and have the mic turned off or blocked.
1: Rick, so the mic lock that you have, it doesn't matter if I have an iPhone or an Android or a Google phone or an iPad, or this goes across all the devices, yes?
2: It does work on all the devices. The only caveat I'll say is you've got to know what you have for a charging port for your phone.
1: Okay.
2: So most things in the last 3 years, if you bought a new phone in the last 3 years, it's USB-C. Mm-hmm. If you have an Apple iPhone 14 or older, it's a connector called Lightning.
1: Those are gone Apple's, now, right? For new
2: it
1: things?
2: It is gone. A law came out in India and the EU that you have to use USB-C. And the reason is it's just like going to a gas station. Oh, I've got a Mercedes. I've got to have a special gas station. No, everybody needs gas. You should be able to do it. Same thing with power and charging. These things are interconnected into our lives at this point.
1: That's the one thing they got right.
2: it is a good thing because, basically, Lightning was 10 times inferior and 10 times more expensive. So it needed to go, but it was, it had a good 14-year run.
1: On the wild card line, Stephen in Virginia. Welcome to Coast AM. You're on with Rick Ralston. Stephen? I can hear. Oh, there
7: you
1: go.
7: Are you speaking to me?
1: Are you Stephen in Virginia?
7: No, someone heard my name wrong.
1: Wow.
7: No,
1: what is your name?
7: No, which I'm name? D. I'm D.
1: D. Hey, how D. are you?
7: Yeah, D. I'm fine. Forgive the silence, but no, I didn't know someone changed my name.
1: you're really keeping it incognito. She doesn't want to be followed after this phone call. All right, D.
2: Privacy first.
1: She's already practicing privacy.
7: Oh, that is hysterically funny. Oh my gosh, that's the first time that ever happened to me. You know, I have to tell. Well, I have to tell you two things. I know that my phone calls are monitored. I think all of them are, because if you ever got on a phone, you hear this bop, bop, bop, bop, and you know that's someone's computer in the background. Yeah, well, I get that constantly. And I don't know what happened, because I haven't always had that. So I don't know what gives.
1: Secret Service might be monitoring you.
7: Oh, it wouldn't surprise me in the least. Yeah. I mean, and I'm talking about such ordinary things. Yeah, right. Yeah. Talk to a friend who's talking about recipes. Ooh, that's dangerous. My goodness. Wow.
1: Yeah. Well, what's your question, Dee?
7: Well, my question actually had to do with the mic lock. And I was wondering, could it be usable in other devices in which we are very clearly heard. There are listening devices all through our homes, hidden in things like smoke detectors and thermostats and smart appliances. So what do you do about that kind of privacy?
1: That's a really good question.
7: How do you lock that out?
2: Okay, so MicLock works with anything that has a standard USB-C, 3.5 millimeter, or lightning connector. It will not stop your smart thermostat from listening to you unless it has a USB-C connector. I would buy a slightly dumber thermostat, but you bring up a great point. The Internet of Things has sensors. It has a microphone. There are cameras. You know, are these companies that make the appliances, that make the home products, are they selling that data to brokers? Yes. Yes, they are. Is it as good as the information they're getting off of your phone, off of your computer? Not at all. So think of it as like scraps. But yes, the mic lock would work with your TV. So if you've got a smart TV and you've got a USB-C or 3.5,
1: plug it in there.
2: Plug it in your car. If you have an external audio input, use
1: the mic lock.
2: So
1: even if you don't have your phone going in your car, you want to plug in this mic lock into your car's USB because that's listening to you? Your car is?
2: Yeah. Yeah.
1: Are you kidding me?
2: So all the new cars, I mean, so like Elon Musk, like Tesla, like, you know, you can't even use Apple or Google Play, right? You've got to use Tesla's proprietary entertainment system, right? So, you know, is your car monitoring you? Yes. Are they taking that information and selling it to data brokers just like Facebook would? Yes. Do the authorities have the ability to listen and watch you in your car? Yeah. Do they have the ability to stop and disable your car? In the newer ones, things that have been made in the past 2 years? Yes.
1: You know, Dee brings up an interesting point with smart homes. I wonder if that's a marketing plan where somebody can start selling as dumb homes. Nothing's listening. You got the simplest thermostat. All you do is turn on your faucet. Turn off your faucet. Yes.
2: So that's what I moved into a new house about 4 years ago and had to buy appliances and everything came with Wi-Fi and stuff like that, but I don't need to hook my phone up to the internet, you know, so I'm picky. And then I have a sub network that just the IoT things going through, and I examine it and I see if there's data leakage. So that's what I would propose.
1: Man, it's almost like you need a tech exorcist for your house, you know, because we have people all the time that, like, you know how they have people kind of go through and burn sage to clear all the bad juju. It's like we need the Rick Ralston. We need you to have
2: a sage ceremony.
1: Yeah, some kind of tech cleanse. All right, Gary in Billings, Montana, on the wild card line. Welcome to Coast AM. You're on with Rick Ralston.
8: Oh, thank you for taking my call. I was wondering if your guest could tell me about this new technology lately. Can it actually delve into brain engrams and possibly detect
1: Are you saying Thought Patrol? Is that what you're asking about?
8: Yeah.
1: Rick?
2: Well, I don't think it can directly, but I think it can get enough clues from your patterns, the things you do, the things you say, the things you click on to deduce it, right? So I don't think it can actually penetrate, you know, your consciousness, but it is a very astute observer of what you're doing, what you're saying, you know, what topics do you gravitate to? What is the tone in your voice when you want to buy more than one? This is the level of information that these companies have on us.
1: Tone in your voice would indicate that you're more likely to buy more than one of this product.
2: Right. So it's not just it's not just the words you say. It's the veracity. It's, you know, the energy that I am so excited I'm going to pee my pants kind of.
1: You know. Well, then I recommend people start trying to fool the tech if you don't have the mic lock thing yet, where you just start, you know, putting
2: I'm
1: out.
2: I'm not really sure I want. But, you know, you also think of, you know, how they have, I call it AI pricing. I don't, you know, dynamic pricing, whatever they mm-hmm. call it. But basically, you know, they know how much you want it. And, you know, even in the grocery stores today, they, you know, they follow you everywhere you go in the grocery store, how long you stand at each point, all that's graphed out. And, you know, they know, you know, where, you know, what is likely to make you purchase versus walk on by.
1: Mm. But, before we go, we got just a minute and a half here on your website, which is Mike, M-I-C. Dash lock lock.com, and where this isn't a sales thing, we just have you on because you invented a lot of these things. I see that you even have a Faraday bag. So when would that be in just about 30 seconds, if you can, when would that be most useful that you throw a device in a Faraday bag?
2: I throw a Faraday bag, so a lot of people keep their phones on their nightstands at night. I put mine in a Faraday bag, keeps the RF or the EMI out, keeps you off the network. Keep your devices off the network.
1: Hey, it's been a real pleasure talking to you, and thank you for educating us a lot on privacy.
2: Thank you so much.
1: I think you did an awesome job. This is your first ever radio interview, Rick Ralston.
2: Thank you, Rich. I appreciate it.
1: Really cool. This will not be our last time on Coast to Coast, because we have a lot to unpack for our privacy. Thanks for opening up our eyes a little bit. When we come back, we're shifting gears, but it's also a little bit about privacy. Privacy of thought, but we're going to get into the Akashic Records when we come back on Coast to Coast AM.

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13: ABC News, I'm Dave Packer. A suspect is dead after the Secret Service says he opened fire at a checkpoint near the White House. Secret Service police returning fire, shooting the suspect who died at the hospital. A bystander also shot. No agents were hurt. Multiple officials tell ABC News the alleged suspect is a 21-year-old who was known to the Secret Service after a separate incident last year. An ongoing response to the toxic chemical leak in Southern California forcing the evacuations of tens of thousands of people in Orange County over concerns of a chemical spill or explosion. ABC's Jacqueline Lee in Los Angeles.
14: Authorities say they are monitoring air quality and it is within normal limits, but warning residents to evacuate because if this thing explodes, they can't control which direction it goes.
13: President Trump said Saturday that a deal with Iran on the war, including opening the Strait of Hormuz, has been largely negotiated with Iran. Three Red Cross volunteers now among the newly reported cases of Ebola as an outbreak spreads in Central Africa. This is ABC News. The World Health Organization sounding the alarm about the growing Ebola outbreak in Central Africa.
15: There are now nearly 750 suspected cases, including 177 suspected deaths in the Democratic Republic of Congo. The UN Health Agency upgrading its risk assessment for the spread in the country to very high.
13: ABC's Alex Perchet, a U.S. Army veteran injured in the line of duty, and his family received a special gift just ahead of the Memorial Day holiday.
16: A dream coming true for Captain Luis Avila and his wife, Claudia.
17: Thank you.
16: The Gary Sinise Foundation and Wells Fargo teaming up at America's Ball for the Mall Gala in Washington, D.C. to present the Avilas with a surprise gift, an accessible car.
18: We wanted to be able to provide him with an adapted vehicle to help meet his and his family needs.
16: The donation is a blessing for Luis, who served 5 combat tours in Iraq and Afghanistan.
13: That's ABC's Olivia Rubin. I'm Dave Packer, ABC News.
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19: I'm Tom Brock. Police in Edmonds arrested a teenager who they say shot at a carload of young women on the Edmonds waterfront Saturday morning. MyEdmondsNews.com reports the gunfire rang out just after 1 a.m. near the parking lot of Anthony's Homeport restaurant, about a half mile south of the ferry dock. Investigators believe a 15-year-old boy fired at the car because he had a dispute with someone inside. A bullet grazed an 18-year-old Linwood woman's arm. Three other females, ages 17, 18, and 20, were also in the car. Police arrested the suspect, who was still in the area, a couple of hours later. Officers responded to a domestic violence incident in Arlington early Saturday, and they had to take cover when a suspect started firing shots at them. This was at the Timbers Apartments in Arlington. Police say a father and son were involved in a domestic situation. When the shots rang out, police issued a reverse 911 call to all the homes in the area, advising residents to stay in their houses. Eventually, police got the situation under control. Medics transported a suspect to the hospital with injuries. A news release from the White House Friday announced big changes in the way immigrants apply for green cards. One line in the release indicates if a foreign national who is in the U.S. temporarily wants a green card, they will have to return to their home country to apply, except in extraordinary circumstances. Legal challenges are expected. Your Cairo News Radio forecast, cloudy skies expected overnight with lows near 50 degrees. Sunday, partly cloudy and highs near 70. I'm Tom Brock, Cairo News Radio.
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1: Welcome to the second half of the show. Not sure why you're awake in the middle of the night, but I bet you it's because you need to hear this, or you're welcome to hear this. We're going to move a little deeper and shift our focus away from the outside world into something far more mysterious, consciousness. For thousands of years, humanity has whispered about an invisible field of knowledge, a cosmic memory, a place where every thought, every experience, every life event may somehow exist outside of time. Some call it the Akashic Records. Others believe it may be the very fabric connecting human consciousness. Intuition, UFO experiences, synchronicities, dreams, even spiritual awakening itself. Tonight, we're going to go there. Emily Harrison is the founder of the Akashic Academy, a modern-day mystery school helping people explore higher states of consciousness, heal trauma, in search for a deeper understanding of who or what we really are. She's also exploring one of the most mysterious places in America, Mount Shasta, which we've talked about a ton here on Coast to Coast AM, a place surrounded by stories of strange lights, missing time, interdimensional encounters, and experiences that many

0: Rich, I'm so excited to be here. What's up, Coast to Coast family? You know, you guys are so special to me. I had a lady reach out and she started training in the records and came to Mount Shasta. She's one of my favorite people on the planet now. So I'm just excited to be back and serve you guys tonight.
1: When you say one of your favorite people on the planet, does that mean you have favorite people not from the planet as well?
0: Oh, I have a list of terrestrial, non-terrestrial favorites. Yes.
1: Okay, well, let's get into it tonight. I could actually already feel your positive vibes through the phone. I just sent you a note going, I already know this is going to be great. I already know. But this is what's kind of fun for me is I know nothing about Akashic Records. So look at me as your brand new student. Talk to me like I'm just getting into grade school about the Akashic Records. And before you do that, here's what I want to do. Because I think that
0: Okay.
1: we're going to get a chance to dig into this tonight, with listeners too. And we'll keep the phone lines open for the next 2 hours. So you don't have to wait to call to talk to Emily. You can call now, but let's take a quick break so we can dig in and spend a little time. We don't have to, you know, get started on something, go break for the cause. Let's break right now. And when we come back, we'll have a good 20 minutes to just you and me chat about the Akashic Records. Cool with you, Emily?
0: Love it. Let's do it.
1: All right. We're coming right back on Coast to Coast AM.
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1: Welcome back to Coast AM. I'm your host, Rich Barra. Our guest tonight, Emily Harrison. We're talking about the Akashic Records. And I guess before we start, how you got involved, tell me what the Akashic Records are. Is it a spiritual library? What is it exactly?
0: That's a great place to start, Rich. Yes. A lot of people look at it as a spiritual library. My working definition in my classroom is the Akashic Records are the realm of consciousness that hold all information, past, present, all possible futures, and is recorded from a neutral perspective. This is also known as the Book of Life. Joe Dispenza calls it superconscious intelligence. So there are a lot of different ways we can think about this realm, but I think a library is a great one.
1: And how do you get involved in this? Where did you come from so that this is where you... Your journey leads you to here. How did that happen?
0: Yes. Well, okay. So the abridged version is I grew up small town Missouri. I quit life in Missouri when I was 19. I was going to Mizzou. I got this brilliant idea to.
1: You went to Mizzou?
0: Yes. Well, for 2 years. I did.
1: Ever go to the Blue Note there?
0: Oh, yes.
1: I played in many bands in that bar.
0: Yes. I'm having flashbacks.

0: Acts to a night there with my sorority sisters right now. All right, let me just shake that off. After going to school there in Missouri for a couple years, I decided to pull the plug on life there in the Midwest, and I went to Hollywood to become an actress. You know, seek my fame and fortune. Midwest girl takes off and goes to Hollywood. And so I got to Hollywood, Rich, and I started auditioning right away, which was cool, except I discovered that I wasn't very good in the audition room. I definitely needed to train in acting. And in addition to training in acting and learning the craft, I needed to train my nerves as well. Because I would get my script and I would read it, and in my head I was really good, but I would get in the audition room and I was nervous. So I found that things like Tai Chi, Qigong, yoga, meditation really helped to cultivate my subtle energy body, meaning I could keep my nerves under control. I can meet more of my potential in the room. And so, of course, I started getting more acting jobs. So the more acting jobs I got, the more I started to meditate. And the more acting jobs I got, truthfully, the more acting jobs I missed as well. It's definitely a numbers game. And I started missing roles like Pearl Harbor and X-Men and the career-making roles that truly, I had a lot of disappointment, and I didn't really know what to do with that disappointment. I was just swallowing it. And on the outside, my life looked really great. And on the inside, I was suffering. The only time I ever really felt peace was if I was meditating or gardening. And so I'm outside gardening one day, my neighbor comes limping by. I realize I haven't seen him in like 6 months. I say, "Daniel, what happened?" He said, "Oh, Emily, I fell and shattered my ankle and it's not healing well." And I said, "Well, do you want to come over for some energy healing?" And as soon as I said that, Rich, I was like, "Oh my gosh, what did I just say? I am not an energy healer. I'm an actress. Like, I hope he says no." And he said, "Sure, let me go put my dog away." And I'm like, "Crap. How am I going to energy heal this guy? I don't know what to do." And then I get this idea, "Well, just act like an energy healer." So I'm thinking, "Okay, I can do that." So I sit him down and I prop his leg up and I put big Sony headphones on. I'm playing him a YouTube meditation and I start waving this tuning fork around his foot. And I'm thinking to myself, like, if my husband comes home right now, I'm going to have some explaining to do.
1: This is so weird.
0: I know, right? And so all of a sudden, then, like, I'm just outside. I'm waving this tuning fork around his foot. His dead father came into my awareness. Like, all of a sudden I knew the ghost of his dad was there. And I've seen enough episodes of Long Island Medium. I know I'm supposed to talk to him. So I start a conversation. "What's your name?" And the answer came back, "Bob, Bob, Bob," like a flashing neon sign in my head, but then crossed out, not Bob, but a short name like Bob, J name. I'm thinking, okay. And then all of a sudden, his dead dad steps forward and like strikes this superhero pose. And he's like, "I saved my son." And I'm like, "Well, you did a terrible job, Bob, not Bob, because his ankle shattered and it's not healing well, but okay, you saved him." And then I see this image of two hands coming together. And then the next thing I know, the meditation's over. It feels like, you know, maybe 2 minutes have gone by, but 30 minutes have gone by.
1: Oh, wow.
0: And he's taking the headphones off. And I said, "Well, do you feel better?" And he said, "I think I do." And I said, "Great, bye." And I shoot him off home. And I went inside and I'm washing my hands and Bob, not Bob, is there. And he says, "Please reach out to my son. Let him know I was here." I'm like, "Ugh, this is weird." So I reach out and I say, "Okay, you know, I'm an actress. I'm not a medium, but I feel like your dad came through in that session. I got some messages if you're open to hearing them." And he said, "Well, sure. Let me come back over." So I make us some coffee and we sit down and I say, "What was your dad's name?" And he said, "My dad's name was Alan." I'm like, "Alan?" Well, I got that wrong because I was getting Bob, Bob, not Bob, but a J name. And he stopped and he said, "Emily, my dad's name was Alan Jay, J-A-Y. He went by his middle name." I was like, "Oh, okay, maybe we're onto something here." So then I said, "Well," then he stepped forward very valiantly and said, "I saved my son, like he saved you." And I told him he did a bad job, but he insisted. And Daniel, my friend, said, "Well, this is what happened. I'd been experiencing vertigo for a couple months, was feeling better, decided to go shopping for my girlfriend, and I was in a jewelry store in Malibu, and I felt the vertigo come back on. And I didn't want to pass out in the jewelry store, so I stepped outside. And I did pass out, and where the paramedics found me, they said, 2 more inches, and you would have fallen down 2 flights of concrete stairs."
1: Ooh.
0: So we were like, wow. His dad did save him. And then I shared with him that last image of the two hands coming together. And he started to cry and he told me, Emily, my dad and I were estranged for 30 years, but we reconciled before he died. And I was holding his hand when he died. And that's the moment my life changed, Rich. I was crying at that moment too. I realized that all of the meditation that I had done had turned on something within me. And I knew in that moment there was no story in Hollywood that I could tell that was as exciting as the story of human potential. Like I didn't know what it was at that point in time. I just knew that I had to get a certification in something so I could help people put a sign on my door and let them know that there's more to life when they learn to slow down and tap in. And the Akashic Records is what I landed on, because that 20 years in Hollywood, after I started meditating and getting more acting jobs and meditating more, I was like a quantum sponge. I loved everything from...
1: Quantum sponge. What a cool phrase.
0: Yeah, just anything I could get my hands on, you know, from tapping to theta healing to the aliens. I wanted to know about all of it. And the Akashic Records hold all information. So I thought, bingo, that's what I'm going to go study. And as I began to train in the Akashic Records, it was like every cell in my body was lighting up with remembrance of the fact that I could do this. Not only can I do this, by the way, every human is wired to do this. That's one cool thing I discovered.
1: I hear that, but it's really hard because I feel like maybe everybody's got a little bit of intuition about something, you know, that they can kind of sniff something out. And I always call it like a street read. Like when you're, I grew up in St. Louis and not a great neighborhood. So for me, walking to school, it's like you scope everything and you're kind of saying, okay, is this safe? Is this not safe? Is that person cool or are they not cool? Like that's your world. And I think as you grow up like that, you've got an instinct for that. But the thing that you're talking about is knowing that somebody needs an energy healing. I don't know if most of us experience that or would know what to do to channel any energy.
0: Well, yeah, I get you. I didn't either. And the cool thing is that if we're open, right, here's the shift. Because the cool thing is this energy healing, right? It has its own consciousness, just like that instinct you talked about, Rich. That 100% is one of our intuitive instincts. I would say that's probably clairsentience, clear inner feeling. When you're walking down a street and you're like, dude, you feel a hair raise. You're like, I don't know if this is safe or not. That's your clear inner feeling, right? And that's giving us feedback that has its own consciousness. So if we'll slow down and tune into it, it will begin to reveal more to us. And sometimes it keeps us out of danger. And sometimes it invites us into discovery. I mean, we're all wired to be able to self-heal. So we already know how to do it. It's just a matter of remembering it.
1: Well, are we wired to make ourselves sick?
0: 100%.
1: Yeah. So sometimes when you're checking out, I have a friend. I think about this a lot. I have a friend actually works with me who has very bad migraines all the time. Mm-hmm. All the blood mm-hmm. tests, all the doctors, all the things, all the getting the, you know, the toxins, any inflammation. And I remember talking to, well, I have some wild friends. I have a friend who's a hypnotist. I was talking to my friend and like, well, that is a migraine is your way of checking out. Cause what happens when you have a migraine? You have to shut out all the sound, all the lights. Mm-hmm. You have to go hide in a room, basically in the darkness for hours until it passes. And it's a way of maybe not dealing with your life. So I wonder if we can heal ourselves, can we make ourselves sick? And if that's true, then how do we stop ourselves from making ourselves sick? How do we get on the healing side?
0: I love it. So I got the chills through my whole body. Yeah, there's a root cause as to why we're checking out. Okay, and this is where the Akashic Records are genius, because they can zero right in on the point in our life when we created that behavior. And generally, we create those behaviors to protect ourselves, right? We'll shrink back. We'll play small. We won't be seen, potentially from a childhood experience where we learned that we weren't safe out there in the world. So we pull back. And what happens, what the Akashic Records have shared with me, is that our soul incarnates here to this planet to experience ourselves as the ultimate creator. And we learn that from a lot of different spiritual lineages. The Bible says we were made in the likeness and image of God, right? So if I were to bring that back to what we're talking about here, which, yes, we choose to make ourselves sick. We choose to make ourselves well. We are writing the whole script. I'll tie some Hollywood in there too. You know, I've learned a lot through.
1: You're the director of your own movie.
0: Right?
1: Okay.
0: Yes, 100%. And so how we end up making ourselves sick is we take on belief systems or operating systems, I'll call them, that cause us to shrink or play small, to live not in alignment with our divine blueprint. Okay. And as we vibrate this frequency that's not in alignment to our divine blueprint, we're vibrating this frequency. We're playing with this field called reality, right? We send out these feedback loops, and reality matches and meets us in those feedback loops. And so when we send out feedback loops of hiding and playing small, we're going to continue to create that as a karmic loop. And what will happen is it will manifest in different ways. So it will first start to manifest just in the mind, where we'll start to, you know, just play a little bit smaller. Then it'll manifest in the emotions, where we'll actually get depressed. Then it will manifest in the physical field, where we will notice a physical dis-ease in our energy field, right? So that's how we end up creating it, is because we've taken on false belief systems. Yeah. Is that landing? Okay, cool. Cool.
1: No, I mean, the fact that you can make yourself, I don't know, have cancer or migraines is powerful, especially if that's something that you're hiding from.
0: Yeah. That's... here's what I love about it is that if we're the ones that create it, we can also uncreate it.
1: Well, that's what I want to lean into tonight if we can. Like, so
0: can we
1: dive into together, all of us that are here right now, instead of the energy of sickness, into the energy of let's get rid of that. Let's make it better. Is that possible? Can we do that?
0: 100%. Like, let's walk through some healing tonight. Y'all want to do it?
1: Yeah, of course. Yeah.
0: Yeah.
1: What's the first mental step?
0: Step one. Yeah. The Akashic Records have broken this down in steps, and I love sharing this. So step one is, I want to invite everybody to work in real time. So just take a nice deep breath, drop in to your heart, and just allow the first thing, the most important thing for you to heal in your life right now, whether it's physical, mental, emotional, whatever it is. Okay. And just let's work with one thing, and I'm going to teach you guys it's like a recipe. So you can go back and do this with other things in your life too. You got your one thing, Rich?
1: I do.
0: Okay, cool. All right. So once we identify that thing that we want to shift and heal, like you said, we're flipping the script here, right? We're flipping the script from this is making me sick to how do I heal it? So let's just start there and take that intelligence. There's so much intelligence in flipping the script, in looking at the opposite. So rather than looking at this as a hindrance in your life, I'm going to invite everybody to flip the script, flip the perspective. And can you see this sickness, this trauma as your teacher? Just let yourself breathe into that, because that's what we come here also. Ooh, I got chills in my body. Mm-hmm. To this earth plane to experience. Our soul learns and grows through conflict, through challenge. Okay. And when we can flip the script and we can invite this conflict and challenge to be our teacher, then we get the upper hand on it. If we're the victim of it, you ain't got no shot. Let me just tell you how it is right now, guys. Okay. You got to become in a new relationship with this energy. All right. So if this is our teacher, we got to figure out what our soul is here to learn by this. Okay. I also find that it's helpful if we can identify the core wound that's coming up.
1: Oh, I hate to do this to you. But we're up against the heartbreak.
0: Do you hear the break that's coming
1: music?
0: Up, don't we?
1: All right, have to identify the break. But let me tell you, as good as you were in The Bold and Beautiful, you're really good at this. Really. Emily Harrison is our guest tonight. We are talking about the Akashic Records, and she's laying on some spiritual medicine to help us all feel a little bit better. I think there's nothing wrong with that, especially right now. So do not go away. We are coming right back on Coast to Coast AM.

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1: Our guest for the second half of the show is Emily Harrison. Akashic Records is what we are talking about. And I think this is fascinating. But when we left, we were doing sort of a little bit of a healing, a little bit of energy. And I have never had so many chills during a Coast to Coast broadcast in my life. So something's happening. I don't know what it is. Am I supposed to be getting the chills?
2: Yes. Well, that's feedback from your body. So here's a cool thing is that the Akashic Records, we talk about, what they are, this realm of consciousness. Let's talk about where they're located. Okay. My teacher taught me that they were located on seventh dimension space time, which is a different place in the cosmic universe. What the records have revealed to me, Rich, is that there's a copy within our DNA. So what you're feeling is the records illuminating within your body right now in these moments.
1: Mm, okay. The seventh dimension. So that's something we got to get into too, I guess, too, that it's not all what it seems, I suppose. Explain the multiverse to me before we go to break. Thanks.
2: Well, so understanding that there are different dimensions of reality. Here's one of the coolest ways I think to explain it right now is just in the story that I told of my friend's dad coming in. Mm-hmm. I was perceiving dimensional layers of reality that are non-physical. Okay. And I was perceiving them through my inner awareness, through my inner universe. And you nailed it. You know, at the top of the show, Rich, when you talked about maybe the biggest mysteries are the mysteries inside of us. Yes, we are the most powerful piece of technology in the entire galaxy, which is why it's so important for us to slow down and really learn about ourselves and learn how powerful we are. I love that we're, you know, going into this healing tonight. But the idea of recognizing how these different dimensions are present in our life right now. Okay. Those chills that you're feeling, that's mm-hmm. happening on the subtle realm. And specifically what that is, that's your clairsentience, your clear inner feeling. Okay. You're perceiving in on subtle dimensions of reality. They're not in the physical world, but they're in the non-physical. When I asked the ghost of my friend's dad what his name was, and I started seeing, I said, it's like a flashing neon sign, right? Bob, Bob, Bob in my mind. When you're seeing images in your mind like that, that's your clairvoyance, your clear inner vision. Okay. There's also clairaudience. Sometimes when I get talking and when I get, when we do readings later, my clairaudience is going to kick in. And when I'm doing readings for the audience, it's just almost like there's a feed in my ear. Right. So that's an example of clear inner hearing. When we hear a song or song lyrics particularly touch us, that's our clairaudience.
1: You were telling me just coming back from break that you were muting your microphone so you could sing along with the songs.
2: Yeah.
1: That I picked for you, not even knowing you. I'm like, oh, she'll probably did this. I wondered.
2: I'm like, did he pick that for me?
1: I did. Actually, but like last week.
2: Nice.
1: So yeah, we send in all the music and I always pick the songs coming out of the breaks. I'm like, ah, I'll bet you'll dig this. So I was just tapping into the vibe. That's it. Like, I don't know a better way to explain it. It's like a mixtape live.
2: Well, let's just bring it back to the multiverse. This is an example of tapping into these subtle dimensions of reality that are available to us. If we understand them, we know how to spot them and we slow down enough to interact with them.
1: No, isn't that pretty much the trick that I'm hearing from you is that you have to slow down enough to listen to the things that are being or feel the things that are being communicated to you?
2: Yes, 100%. Yes.
1: Okay. Well, let's do that. We're going to talk to a lot of people tonight, but let's take a quick break. And when we come back, I want to ask you, maybe you can think about this before we don't answer this now. Just think about it. Why do you think so many people right now feel like something big is changing, even if they can't explain it? Why are we all collectively feeling that? Let's talk about that when we come back with Emily Harrison on Coast to Coast AM.
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1: Welcome back to Coast AM. I'm your host, Rich Barra. Our guest is Emily Harrison. We're talking about the Akashic Records. And before we went on our long break, I was saying, asking about how people make themselves sick. They can make themselves better. And I believe we were launching into a bit of a group energy thing when we had to go to a hard break. And I want to finish that up. If we didn't finish that up, can we finish that up?
2: Oh, yeah, we definitely have more to do. Which, what do you want to do first? Because you asked me a great question, too, as we went to break.
1: I wrote it down so that I could remember to ask you again. So I think people that are listening maybe want to feel a little something good. So let's give the people what they want.
2: Let's give the people what they want. All right, guys, we're going to go back into this healing. And to connect everybody even further into their Akashic Records, I want to invite you to imagine a crystalline tube of light that runs up and down your spine. Now, this is a piece of ancient technology that we all have, and it's plasma technology. So it responds to your intention, to your imagination. Okay. And I just want you to send it down into the core of Mother Earth. Just imagine it happening. And then imagine sending that crystalline tube of light out the top of your head, all the way up through the layers of space and time, exiting the universe, the multiverse, anchor into the Akash. The Akash is also known as the ether. That's the all that is. And just imagine that you're opening up this flow of intelligence, okay? And just trust what's coming through. Because I said we have to identify the core wound. And I'm guessing that some people are out there going, how the heck am I going to identify the core wound? Okay, we're simply going to ask. And I want you to pay attention to that first piece of information that comes in beyond your mind. Okay, so now that we're tuned into this crystalline tube of light and it's responding to your intention, everybody's going to bring through intelligence for you. Think about that challenge that you want to heal, something in your life you want to heal, and just simply ask, what is the core wound? And notice what comes up, that first thing that comes up. Okay. And next I want you to ask, when did I first learn that behavior? And just trust the first memory that comes up. Okay? Rich, tell me when you got your memory.
1: I think I do have it.
2: Cool. Okay, see, next step is we're going to hold white light on that memory. So white light, what the guides have shared with me from the Akashic Records is that, you know, everything is energy. Everything is information too, really. It all comes down to data, intelligence. And when we take on a trauma or we experience a trauma in our life.
1: And does that have to be a trauma, that thing, that core memory? Or does it just have to be something that stuck with you and affected you?
2: Well, sometimes we, underestimate our traumas. I mean, one time, my mom, I was in a little boutique shop and looking at a dress with my cousins and aunties. And I pulled out this dress. I'm like, I would love this dress. And my mom said, well, when you sprout some boobs, it would look great on you. And it was like this little thing my mom said, right? And it humiliated me. And so sometimes, and I have found in the Akashic Records, that memory has come up for me before. So I would say trust whatever comes up, because sometimes, you know, we humans, we're also very desensitized, and we can take a lot of pain. So, sometimes we don't think of what comes up as trauma necessarily, but trust it.
1: Okay. Fair enough.
2: Okay.
1: Because mine was just observational, but it stuck with me. But it's along those same lines as the dress.
2: Okay.
1: But I think it affected something. So that's the first thing that came up. So I'm going to trust it.
2: Yes. Okay. So I love that you said it was observational. Chances are it was observational from a certain perspective.
1: For sure.
2: Right? Were you a kid? Right?
1: Yes.
2: Yes. Yeah. And so when we have a certain perspective, that's a limited perspective. And that's okay. I mean, part of the reason we come here to this planet is to, you know, experience trauma. Well, we're each unique reflections of the God personality, right? God is way too vast to be experienced in its wholeness. So that's why this whole experimentation of humanity works. We incarnate under the illusion of separation, but it's for a purpose. It's so that we can illuminate and animate and know ourselves as these individual reflections of the God personality, right?
1: Okay. I'm following. Okay. You're doing a really good job so far.
2: Cool. So the reason we bring in white light is because white light represents full spectrum knowledge, data. Okay. And the reason that we've taken on, whatever the belief system is we've taken on and we've, you know, experienced the ripple effects of it through time, it's because we had a limited perspective, right?
1: Correct.
2: Okay. So this white light is a way to bring in full spectrum data. So everybody imagine holding white light on whatever that memory is. And what this is going to do is over the next 24 hours, 48 hours, you will likely, if you slow down enough, you pay attention to what comes up in your field, you will likely notice yourself perceiving that memory from other people's perspective.
1: Mm, okay.
2: That brings it into a state of wholeness, just like we said, oh, okay. Right? So if we were the victim or the perceived victim in that circumstance, what happens is our consciousness begins to understand the perpetrator or the other people who played out the part with us. And we begin to also understand the purpose, like the sole purpose, and how everybody had an invitation to grow in that. Okay. And that's, again, this is an important part of the journey, is what was the soul lesson that you got to experience from the wound. It's finding the gift within the wound. So Rich, bring your awareness there now and see if you can notice what the gift within the wound was. And everybody out there too, who's healing
1: I might need a different word than gift.
2: The gift within the wound. So the universe is truly conspiring for our good in every moment.
1: I do believe that.
2: Right? And yeah. So if, you know, all right, so I took on a false belief system and I played this out and I played small all these years. Why was that good? What did I learn from that? What's the gift within the wound?
1: The gift just be a different perspective?
2: Yup.
1: Okay.
2: The the healing is that simple. And different perspective is massive, because everything we experience, everything that we create, whether we're consciously creating it, trying to manifest it, or it's an oopsie creation, it comes from a thought. And so if we can shift our perspective, that's shifting the direction of our thoughts. Okay, fear and potential are the exact same energy exercised in opposite directions.
1: Okay, that I get.
2: Yep.
1: Okay, this is good. This is good.
2: Right, so now that we found the gift within the wound, we've brought that back, that energy back into a state of neutrality. Okay, it will at this point exit your physical reality, because you are no longer vibrating to the charge that holds that data. We've brought it back into neutrality. Here's the caveat though, okay? Gravity is fierce, meaning we've cleared this energy. Everybody who's done this, you've cleared this from your energy field now. You've cleared it from, you've actually cleared it from the Akashic record forward and backward through time.
1: Erased it from the library.
2: Yep. Well, you erased the charge. You erased the cause and effect experience that you're having from it. And it's moved back into neutrality. It's just data now.
1: It's part of the Dewey Decimal System of the Akashic Records now.
2: There you go. Although, here's the thing. Every single one of us are free will creators. Okay? And we've been likely been creating this pattern for a long time. That's why I say gravity is fierce. We fall back into the same old patterns and routines.
1: So yeah, it's here's interesting. How you, so like if you're, if, let's say you have, I don't know, I'm just going to use this as an example, chronic arthritis. And if you believe you're getting it because your mom had it when she turned, you know, 50, and your grandfather had it and your grandmother had it, that it's just part of you. It's like that belief system. If you changed your perspective on it, be like, well, just because I had doesn't mean that I'm going to get it, or whatever it is. You can, right. You can literally change that about your structure, your reality, if you refocus the perspective on that.
2: Yes, and Joe Dispenza and science, I mean, Joe Dispenza's and Bruce Lipton have really studied epigenetic coding and how we can flip the switches on and off in our DNA.
1: That's wild.
2: And so this is, it's now scientifically proven that we can flip these switches on and off, whether it's nature or nurture. Like, we are the ultimate programmers of our own genetic coding.
1: Now, I want you to answer that question I asked you before. Well, I was saying people right now feel like something big is changing. So, you know, you have people talking about vivid dreams more, synchronicities more, intuition more, UFO experiences. Do you think that human consciousness itself is evolving, or are we just waking up to something ancient?
2: All of the above. Okay. And I'm sorry, Rich, but before I answer that, can I take us back? There's one more step.
1: Oh, sure. Oh, I'm
2: because
1: so sorry.
2: If I don't do this last step, I shouldn't say everybody's going to fall back into their old frequency, but this is a huge part. We've got to create our new identity. So you've got to spend time. We talked about everything comes from a thought. Every person, spend time thinking about who you are without this pattern playing out.
1: Okay.
2: Okay. Because if we don't create that identity for ourselves, you're going to default into your old identity. Okay. So you got to create this new version of yourself and practice it.
1: We got to lock that part in, or else it's no good.
2: Yep. That's right. Lock that in, or else it's no good. Okay. Now back to this question about why people feel something so big is coming.
1: Yeah. I really worked hard on that question. So I really do want you to answer that.
2: I love it. Well, the reason is because something big is coming. I mean, we are on the forefront of the most epic awakening of human consciousness ever on this planet, and truthfully in the galaxy. So let me give everybody some context. We are where our solar system is positioned right now in the galaxy. We are literally moving from a dark part of the universe into alignment with galactic center, where we're being bombarded with these photons of light. Okay. And the Mayans who charted time have known that we are going to be moving into this new alignment. The Vedic technology talks about the Kali Yuga, and now we're moving into the light. We're moving from the darkness into the light. We're moving into the age of ascension. So you can track this cosmic alignment in a lot of ways. And this light that we're being bombarded with from galactic center is activating our DNA. We are in the way of it. We cannot help but waking up right now. So the fact that we are experiencing this illumination of our DNA, we're perceiving more. The disillusion on this planet is revealing itself right now, and we have an opportunity to experience the divine blueprint and create something different, to like rise up. That's why I'm so happy that we did this healing here together and activated so much of our power. That's what every single person who is here on the planet right now is, their soul agreed to be here during this time to play an important role in the awakening of humanity. Was we're taking our power back, and we're not going to allow the disillusionment and oppression of a few that are standing up in leadership right now, and it's all crumbling, and it's a great time to be here.
1: Well, I think that's a great place for us to take a break. And so now, Emily, you want to talk to listeners, yes? We want to dive in a little bit.
2: Yes.
1: Okay, so what kind of thing are you looking for when people get on the phone? What kind of questions should they be asking you?
2: Ask open-ended questions. Yes or no questions aren't the best, because we have access to your soul records. So places where you feel like you're stuck in life, crossroads, people who are at a crossroads. If you've lost someone and you want to connect, if you want to know about best future choices and activating your highest potential, any question like that.
1: All right, let's lock it in, Emily. More with Emily Harris when we come back on Coast to Coast AM.

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6: ABC News, I'm Dave Packer. A suspect is dead after the Secret Service says he opened fire at a checkpoint near the White House. Multiple officials tell ABC News the alleged suspect is a 21-year-old who was known to the Secret Service and tried to get past another checkpoint, telling officers he was Jesus Christ. In Orange County, California, fears of a potential chemical catastrophe. Emergency responders trying to prevent an explosion of chemical tanks. ABC's Jack Lindley.
7: Several tanks that are holding thousands of gallons of a chemical. And if one of them blows up, they're concerned about a chain reaction, right? Like this massive explosion, mushroom cloud of chemicals that can result from this.
6: President Trump's Saturday saying that a deal to end the 3-month war with Iran is, quote, largely negotiated and would include opening the Strait of Hormuz. But two sources tell ABC News that Iran has not signed on to the deal yet. There's no guarantee they will sign. This is ABC News. A scary situation in Southern California as a major chemical leak in Orange County is threatening to create an environmental disaster or even a massive explosion. More than 50,000 people have been asked to evacuate the area. Mechanical issues with SpaceX's booster and Starship engines caused the launch to be postponed from Thursday to Friday, but it finally got off the ground. ABC's Andrew Dimbert.
8: SpaceX launching its biggest, most powerful Starship yet, this newly redesigned rocket blasting off from South Texas near the Mexican border. This was the company's 12th unmanned Starship test flight, deploying 20 mock Starlink satellites in space during the flight. NASA is counting on Elon Musk's Starship for its Artemis program. This test flight was supposed to launch Thursday, and while there were some mechanical issues with the booster and Starship engines when the flight launched Friday, SpaceX is calling it a success.
6: Musk's company is headed for a historic initial public offering. It could make him the world's first trillionaire. Dave Packer, ABC News.
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9: I'm Tom Brock. An overnight earthquake struck the island of Hawaii Friday night. Details about the impacts are just now coming in. It was a magnitude 6.0. ABC's Alex Stone has the latest.
10: No tsunami was generated by the quake, which was on the western side of the island of Hawaii, known as the Big Island. The USGS saying the quake and at least one fairly sizable aftershock, there have been a few aftershocks, were not directly connected to volcanic activity on the island. The county of Hawaii's mayor says there have been rock slides. There is some damage to buildings. Residents reported violent shaking. Minor damage was reported at Kona Hospital. The power was knocked out to hundreds.
9: The death toll drastically basically climbing from a gas explosion in northern China. Now at least 90 people are confirmed to have died in the country's worst coal mine disaster in 16 years. Here's ABC News foreign correspondent Britt Clinton.
11: Officials said 247 people were on duty at the time of the explosion. That was 7:30 on Friday night. More than 100 were taken to hospital. Video from Chinese state media shows people being carried out of the area on stretchers.
9: A 65-year-old man who apparently fell overboard from a small boat has been found dead on Whidbey Island. On Thursday night, a boater reported to the Coast Guard a 12-foot boat was adrift with no one on it near Point Wilson, north of Port Townsend. Coast Guard crews searched for about 17 hours. Eventually, a beach walker on Whidbey Island found the man's body on Friday morning. Your Cairo News Radio forecast, cloudy skies expected overnight with lows near 50 degrees. Sunday, partly cloudy and highs near 70. I'm Tom Brock, Cairo News Radio.
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1: Emily Harrison is the founder and director of the Akashic Academy, a modern-day mystery school empowering humanity to reclaim personal freedom through the Akashic Records. We're learning all about them tonight. I'm learning all about them for the first time. Emily is tapped in, and I want to get to your caller. So let's just dive in, shall we? And I'm going to use some of the instinct that Emily was telling me to use. And I think we should go west of the Rockies. And let's talk to Sharon in beautiful Arizona. Hey, Sharon, welcome to Coast AM.
2: Well, thank you. Beautiful talking to both of you. I have a quick question for you, Emily. I had a Reiki done approximately 15 to 20 years ago, and I found out a lot about myself then. But now I'm wondering what my next step is. A lot of things that I had sort of knew as a child what was going to happen to me has happened, and many of them have been fantastic.

0: Yeah, let me in and serve you here. So the guides are saying, what do you want to do? It's your choice, and you have passed enough lessons. You've attained enough mastery in this life to know what you're doing, and you get to choose now. So you getting really clear on what would be fun for you. So here are the two questions. Anybody who's looking for next steps in your life, ask yourself these two questions. First of all, what would be wildly fun for me? Because joy is the navigational system that we want to install now. That's what's going to really help us take our power back and be in our highest timeline. And that's the invitation for you, Sharon, is to be in the timeline of your highest potential. Okay. So what would be wildly fun to me? And then we also want to think about service to humanity, how we're going to serve humanity, whether we're doing that for a job and getting paid, or it's just how we're showing up. So you want to think about what's easy for me. Like what is that so easy for me that's medicine for other people? And sometimes it's just being kind or compassionate, right? For me, it's the Akashic Records. I could talk about this all day. Right. So we got to find our service to humanity and what would be fun.
1: Is there a level above the Akashic Records?
0: Is there a level above the Akashic Records? So there are different dimensions of the Akashic Records that we can access. And the how we get more access is by being willing to love ourselves more. Okay, so there's also, cosmic records and bigger concepts that we can understand that actually bring more power into our field. However, that doesn't automatically get unlocked for us. We got to do our work, all right? Because everything, especially here on this planet, can be weaponized, right? It's one of the reasons the Akashic Records are hidden in plain sight, and only those who are doing the work will this illuminate in their field.
1: Well, that's
0: And
1: kind of clever
0: how,
1: setup.
0: yeah, right? Cool stuff. And here's how they're also, it's ensured that we're not going to weaponize them is because the more we love ourselves, the more we have unconditional love for self, that we see that God energy in others as well, that's when we will truly preserve life consciousness at all costs, and we will only use this for the highest good of ourselves and everyone connected to us. So the more we devote to that, quest of self-knowledge and truly learning about ourselves so we can love ourselves, the more awareness and intelligence that becomes available to us.
1: Let's take a quick break and come back with some more calls with Emily Harrison when we come back on Coast to Coast AM.
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1: Welcome back to Coast AM. Our guest tonight, Emily Harrison, and you on the phone. Let's go to Gino in St. Louis, Missouri on the wild card line. Hey, Gino, welcome to Coast AM. You're on with Emily Harrison.
2: What do you think? Three people from Missouri on the phone at the same time.
1: Is that crazy? what Missouri.
2: Emily, what town are you from?
3: Louisiana, Missouri, which is between St. Louis and Hannibal, right on the Mississippi River.
2: Right. Yeah, and I know. I think Rich, you're from the Hill, I think, or somewhere around there, right?
1: Yeah, and Florissant. I grew up in Florissant, but my folks are from the Hill. Yes.
2: Anyway, here's my question. I'd like to get a reading. I was going to ask a question, but I think I need to get a reading. I'm 70 years old. I'm a gruff old guy who kind of tears up at movies and at the end of reading books and stuff that are good. And I've always thought that my grandmother was watching over me. Can you give me a reading?
3: Yes, your grandmother is definitely here right now with you, Gino. And there's like a particular sign or symbol or totem that she brings through for you. So notice when you see that and connect with her. Also, imagine that you're talking to her in her own voice, and you're going to begin to develop a relationship. She actually has a lot of messages that she wants to bring through for you in terms of how intuitive you are. She was psychic. Was she psychic?
2: I don't know. She was Polish, and I couldn't understand her.
3: Oh, okay. The fact that you're crying now, too, this is beautiful. So I'll invite you. It might sound kind of weird. I do this all the time, though. We're going to lick the tears. So, you know, you wipe them from each eye, the left eye, the right eye, and then lick them. And here's why, okay? So think about the tears that are coming out of the eyes. This is crystallized information. The saline, the salt, the tears, it's crystallized, right? And it's coded information from your body. The left eye, the right eye, we've got masculine and feminine sides. So we're going to get logical information, intuitive information from these tears. And the reason that you want to ingest the tears is an ancient term called alchemy. Okay. Alchemy is turning, a lot of people think about turning lead into gold, but what we're actually doing is we are taking a substance that's corruptible and turning it into something stable. All right. So when you eat a piece of bread, your body naturally begins to digest it, right? It's alchemizing it. So your body is a natural alchemy machine. So Gino, if you'll lick and ingest those tears and then notice what comes up in your mind, your thoughts, it's projecting from your soul into your body, into your field. It's intelligence for you. And it's going to be intelligence that's revealed from those tears. Does that make sense?
2: Yes, it does.
3: Cool. Enjoy. Have fun, my friend.
1: Wow.
2: Thank you.
1: Right on, Gino. Good looking out over there in the Midwest. Now let's move it around a little bit. Well, I guess we're going to stay in the Midwest. Let's go to the wild card line. Let's talk to Suzanne in Minneapolis. Welcome to Coast AM. You're on with Emily Harrison.
4: Hi, Rich. Hi, Emily. Emily, I was wondering if you could connect with my guide, Mr. Fetzer. And I'm kind of in a weird place right now, and see if he has any advice for me.
3: Yeah, he says, let's tune your vessel back up so that you can hear him more clearly and get that information directly yourself. And he's got a really particular, like almost like a staccato kind of voice, and the energy is buzzing in my body in a really interesting way. And he says that the gateway to open for you, Suzanne, is the heart, and that you're storing some unforgiveness right now in your heart. So does that resonate for you?
4: I'm storing unforgiveness.
3: Yes.
4: Unforgiveness. Yeah, I think so. Yes.
3: Okay. So are you willing to know what it looks and feels like to experience yourself in a state of complete freedom and forgiveness?
4: Yes.
3: Yes. So say yes now. Cool. And then close your eyes, Suzanne, and wipe like windshield wipe back and forth. Doot, doot, doot. Clear the field. Good. And what do you notice now on your body?
4: I didn't notice anything. I'm sorry.
3: No, that's okay. I'm noticing a buzzing that's moving all through my being right now.
1: So particularly in your hands? Do you feel it in your hands?
3: Oh, yeah. My hands, like, they're pulsing at my palms.
1: So I was trying to tap in for her, and that's where I felt it is in my hands.
3: Cool.
1: I don't know if that means anything.
3: Suzanne, yeah, slow down and just see if you can notice it and perceive it and invite it. If you don't feel it yet, that's okay. You don't have to trick yourself into it. Just invite it and be like, okay, I'm open to feeling it. Cool. Go play, Suzanne.
4: Yeah, he just said everything's going to be okay.
3: Yes, you heard him. Yes. Good job. Yeah. Okay. You got
4: Thank
3: this.
4: You.
3: Yeah. My pleasure.
1: Well, I love those messages. The everything's going to be all right message is the best in the world. Do that one. Let's go into the international line. Maria in Toronto. Hey, Maria, welcome to Coast AM. Thanks for listening. Welcome to the show. You're on with Emily Harrison.
5: Hello. I wanted to ask about my soul mission, but there's a particular dream I had 40 years ago where I was told my twin soul, or I connected with the twin soul that saved me from being burnt as a witch in the Middle Ages, and I had a dream about this. And his name was Emmanuel. I don't know if you pick up anything with that.
3: Okay, so first of all, I got really excited when you talked about your soul mission. And then this dream coming through with Emmanuel, and there's definitely like a very specific energy moving in my field. And what the guides are saying right now, Maria, is one of the challenges that a lot of humans experience when it comes to twin flame and soulmate and that archetype of energy is that we can feel as if we are incomplete without it. And we can go on a search that can keep us in a quest of longing and looping, karmic looping. So be mindful of where there might be karmic looping coming up for you. And when it comes to that soul mission, there definitely is an invitation there to, again, step into what would feel adventurous and light your soul up. Do you know what that is?
5: Okay. I want to help the animals.
3: Yes.
5: And the way we treat them, I want that to change.
3: Yes. Okay, so excellent. So I can see the persecution connection here. Okay, so what the guides are saying is think about yourself as the Emmanuel, and it's no coincidence when that name came in, I did hear a ding ding ding, and the frequency of that name is that you get to show up as Emmanuel now for the animals and rescue them from persecution by giving them a voice. Is also what I'm hearing is that you also have a unique ability to translate and communicate what they're actually saying. Are you an animal communicator?
5: I believe so. I feel a strong connection with them since I was quite young.
3: Excellent. Okay. So the guys are saying, just let's do a take two right now and let's step into this timeline. And rather than, yeah, I think so. I do this to myself all the time. When I notice myself in a little bit of doubt, I'm like, yeah, I am. Let me do a take two. Maria, are you an animal communicator?
5: Yeah, it's just not as obvious, I guess, as animal communicators I hear here on.
1: I don't think that's what she was looking for.
3: Yes,
1: she
3: I
1: just
3: am.
1: Wanted to say,
3: <I am. laughs>
1: so, yeah, get confident on that one, Maria. You got this. Can I ask you something that Maria said that Emily, I don't think I've heard before. Soul mission. What is your soul mission? How do we know what our soul mission is? Is it just that what you just talked about?
3: Yeah. So our soul mission is how we get to show up and serve the planet. And we're leaving legacy here on the planet. Like whether a lot of people think legacy means that you got to write a book or no, just like we can download intelligence from the Akashic records, we're uploading intelligence as well. Oh, I just got chills through my whole body. Mm-hmm. So our soul mission, like I said, everybody has chosen to be here right now. And our mission is to write the records, write the highest blueprint of humanity in whatever way we see fit as creators, as artists. We're here to embody what is exciting for each one of us. And I believe that you know, when we're born into this planet, we know what that is. Our inner child knows. And so I encourage people, go back to your childhood and get clues from childhood. I mean, I used to teach my stuffed animals things. I used to dream to be an astronaut. I also played an entrepreneur, like artist entrepreneur, where I would take the phone calls and then make the paintings. So go back to your inner child and find clues.
1: How cool is that? Hey, can I try one with you since I'm learning about all this stuff?
3: Uh-huh.
1: Okay.
3: I love it.
1: Okay, I'm going to try one. I want to take Natalie on the wild card line, or Natalia, sorry. And Natalia, I don't know what you're calling about, but as soon as I saw your name, I smelled some kind of food that you cook that either your son or somebody around you that maybe isn't in a state right now used to love. I don't know what that is. I don't know what that means. And I'll let Natalie take it from there. But does that make any sense to you?
6: Wow. Can you hear me?
1: Yeah, we can hear you.
6: This is Natalia. And yeah, I've called before and talked with you. Thank you guys so much. My son Levi is in a semi-comatose state.
1: Oh.
6: And I was, yeah. And so I actually am not able to cook because I'm staying in my camper. I've been down here from Alaska to be closer to my son. And I was wondering if there's any way to find out if he's in his body all the time, if he's suffering.
1: It's really weird. It's like, the thing I got was there's somebody around you that can't communicate, that is craving the smell of some food that you make that was their favorite. So if that makes sense to you, that's what I got when I was tapping in. Emily, she's all yours though. Take that away.
3: Oh, you guys, my sole purpose is illuminating here when we're starting to tap in. And Natalia, thank you. You and Levi are going to continually be in my prayers. My son went through a situation where he was in the hospital for 2 months. So as a mama, I feel you, and I'm present with you in that. And no, he's not suffering, and no, he's not always in his body. I feel like he's observing from, like an out of body experience state. And, he's learning and growing. His soul is learning and expanding. He's getting some lessons in the astral realms that he wasn't able to get here in the physical that are very important for his soul evolution. And his soul was going, his path was going a different trajectory until this happened. And so he's having an opportunity to renegotiate his soul contract right now. And, feeling chills all down like the right side of my body. So he's renegotiating, his experience to the masculine energy and who he is as a man and his identity as a man. And he wants you to know that he's okay. I do feel like he's going to come back into his body and he's going to make a recovery. I do want to also say that the future, my teacher told me, like, even the best psychics are right 75% of the time, because the future, until it happens, it's infinite possibility. And he doesn't want you to suffer. So the moments that you can find peace, even in how challenging it is, find peace. And you can always communicate with him telepathically. So that's just through the third eye. And again, just imagining that you're having a conversation with him. He is there in the room having a conversation with you and able to do that through your mind.
1: She should make that casserole too, because he could probably smell it. Don't you think?
3: I thought that. Yes.
1: Okay. See, I'm not totally out of my mind. This is really interesting. I've never, ever been able to tap in like that before, but
3: yeah, you're tapped into universal mind. Good
1: as
3: job.
1: Soon as I saw her name, I could smell whatever it was. Like you said, you could hear people. I could smell the food. Although, yeah, I'm very food motivated, so that makes sense. All right. So more of your calls next when we come back with Emily Harrison. This is Coast to Coast AM.

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1: Emily Harrison is our guest for the last half hour of Coast to Coast AM. I really want to get to all your calls. All of Emily's stuff is linked up right now at coasttocoastam.com. But let's get to it. I don't want to keep you waiting. Jeremy in North Dakota on the Wildcard Line. Welcome to Coast AM. You're on with Emily Harrison.
2: Hello, Rich and Emily. A little over 22 years ago, I was driving my Kia Rio up an icy hill. A Ford Expedition started to slide down the hill at me. The Expedition slid clear across my lane, impacted my Kia Rio, head on my shoulder at about 25 miles an hour. Immediately, I was in a coma for 2.5 months.
1: Wow.
2: When I woke from my coma, the doctors told me I broke both femurs, shattered both kneecaps, broke a foot, almost got my left pinky toe off, and severely injured my little brain. The best projections for me was that I would be a human vegetable the rest of my life, and I had a truncated lifespan of only 32. Well, I'm not a human vegetable quite yet, and I turned 50 on August 9th, 2025.
3: Yes, amen, Jeremy. What's your question?
2: My question is there a reason why our great and awesome God spared my life?
3: Because you have more work to do here, and there's more for your soul to learn. And there's an invitation, Jeremy, for you to explore this. What if my soul chose this? And what if it's your soul that chose to defy those odds and rewrite that paradigm for humanity? So I can see a story where, perhaps your soul chose this in order for you to experience ultimate resiliency and rewrite, because that gets uploaded to the Akashic Record. And as you choose to come back and override that system, you make the impossible possible for more people. And your awareness of who you are here on the planet activates that consciousness for everyone. So I'll just invite you from this point forward, Jeremy, can you see yourself as so valuable here on the planet because of what you have embodied, what you have went through?
2: I think I should make a movie.
3: I like that. Amen.
1: I'm first in line. Once you get that made, first ticket. Thank you, Jeremy. So we have about 20 minutes left. Let's take a short break and come back with more of your calls with Emily Harrison on Coast to Coast AM.
4: His name, Robert Diaguero. Now, you had a health challenge some time ago. You were describing it as even to the point of losing consciousness. Like you said, a lot of people heard of carnivore. They've read about it in Ty Bollinger's book, Cancer Step Outside the Box. Now, how did you take it? Did you take the liquid, the capsules? What did you do?
5: Oh, the capsules.
4: Okay.
5: I started off taking it 3 times a day for the 6 days. But I'd say within the first week, week and a half, I noticed an amazing difference. No more of those queasy feelings of the anticipation of knowing that I was going to go into. They were gone. Absolutely gone. My mind is blown on this stuff.
4: Well, would your wife corroborate your story? Usually that she would say, oh, honey, you're exaggerating.
5: Oh, yeah.
4: Or no, you actually did recover that fast.
5: Oh, yeah. Oh, yeah, she corroborated. She was there one time when I was doing a gig, and I lost consciousness.
4: Oh, my.
5: That just freaked her out.
4: So you're taking the carnivore week to week and a half. You're getting some results there. Obviously, your body is the testing ground ultimately. And I'd say if you see something, you feel it, you know it. And if you're not having the symptoms anymore, that's pretty significant.
5: I'm so excited about this stuff, I will tell you. 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
1: 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I'm your host, Rich Barra, and our Akashic Record expert, Emily Harrison, is here taking your calls. Some beautiful phone calls tonight. A lot of magic, I feel like, happening with healing going on. And let's keep that going. I'm going to stay out of the way, and let's see if we can get you some healing coming your way from Emily. First-time caller line, Mona in Tacoma, Washington. Welcome to Coast AM.
8: Hi, Emily. I have a question. Well, really two, but I don't want to take too long. The first one is, if my deceased daughter, she passed out early on, is she here with me?
3: Your deceased father?
8: Daughter.
3: Your deceased daughter. Okay. I do feel your father coming through. Could they potentially be together?
8: No. I'm not really connected with my dad, so I'm not too sure if he's passed on.
3: And yes, 100%. If we have children that we've either birthed into this planet or have, you know, who transitioned through miscarriage, they are always with us. And I feel her. There's a playful, joyful spirit, her dancing around you, and she definitely wants you to feel a lightness of being.
8: You said a lightness of being. I'm so sorry.
3: A lightness of being. Yeah, she wants to just lift some of the grief and the sadness that you're feeling. And you get to remember the joyful, playful times.
8: Oh, that sounds wonderful. And if we have time, second question is, I feel like I'm procrastinating with school. Is there something that's like blocking me from like focusing? I'm not sure.
3: Yeah, so generally what blocks us from focus is we default into uncertainty. And uncertainty is, it's a great pattern to break because it, like the core wound is learned helplessness and we stop trusting ourselves, right? So there's what I do when I notice that my human goes into this, we're all susceptible to this because we live in this field of distortion of Maya, of illusion. When I notice that I'm in this, Mona, I trade that I don't know for I am willing to be guided in my thoughts and in my actual speech. I tell people, whether you believe in the Big Bang or God spoke the universe into existence, sound is the frequency that creates. So we've got to be really mindful of our words. And so I'll just notice and shift my syntax. And if I do that, then clarity will drop in, and then I'm just calling in the courage right now for you, Mona, that when you get that clarity, that you act on it too, that you take that step when you're compelled, okay?
1: Was that helpful, I hope?
8: Yes, very. Thank you so much.
1: Very good.
3: You got this.
1: Yeah,
3: I'm excited for you. Yeah.
1: You're rocking. On the wild card line, David in Prince George, British Columbia. Hey, David, welcome to Coast AM. You're on with Emily Harrison.
9: Hi. Yeah, I just have a question. I recently started doing something called Ho'oponopono, and I just wanted to know if this is the right thing for me to be doing, if it's going to lead me to be getting what I want in my life.
1: Ooh, that's the Hawaiian prayer. That's a good one.
3: Yeah, my mouth went woohoo, David, when you said that. Okay, yes, Ho'oponopono is magical. And if you're open to it, if you're using Ho'oponopono to manifest, I'd love to share with you and everybody else some medicine that I downloaded from the Akashic Records that involves the Ho'oponopono that helped me manifest like crazy. Is that cool?
1: And can you explain what that is for people who don't know?
3: Yes. So Ho'oponopono is the ancient Hawaiian prayer, and it's I love you, I'm sorry, please forgive me, and thank you. Okay. It's been consecrated over millennia now as a tool of alchemy. So we talked about the body in alchemy, right, before. So here's alchemy coming back again. Alchemy is transmutation from something corruptible into something stable. All right. So we alchemize all kinds of things in our life. We move and shift timelines. We collapse old, you know, parts of ourself, and we become new parts of ourself. And the Ho'oponopono is an alchemy tool. Okay. And I used it when I got fired from that job, Bold and Beautiful. You talked about how good I was in Bold and Beautiful. I'm like, does he know I got fired from that job? So back in Hollywood, as you know, I think I was 26, 27, I get fired from this job. I don't have the tools to manage the embarrassment that I felt. So I created a success ceiling, a soul contract with myself, not consciously, right? Just collapsed on my floor crying. I said, if this is what success looks like, screw that. I don't want it. And I created, so I wrote that in my own Akash record, and I found that I was stuck. Like I couldn't move past certain points in my career as an entrepreneur. So I needed to shift this. And the medicine that came through involved the Ho'oponopono. It also involved the recognition that the body stores somatic memory. What does that mean? It means that your heart is storing the unforgiveness. Your lungs are storing the worry. The soft tissues of your body are storing memory. Okay. So we're going to look at the organs, the soft tissue. Let's see. Heart stores the unforgiveness. The lungs store the sadness. Stomach stores the worry. Kidneys store the fear. Liver stores the anger. And so I started tapping on all of my organs, saying the Ho'oponopono 5 times, 5 rounds on each of the 5 organs. And it cleared my success ceiling. It cleared that trauma imprint that was vibrating from my body. Like my cells were replicating that in the DNA. We talk about epigenetic coding and like how you shift things and shut certain things down and turn new things on. This is how the records showed me how to do it. And I shifted that success ceiling. And within 8 months, I had quintupled my income. Right. So if you're using this for manifestation, David, if this resonates with you, pair it with some tapping on those 5 organs of your body to release any of the old imprint. Okay. And that will set you back into a frequency where you can learn to hold the new vibration, the new identity of what it is that you want. Make sense?
9: Yeah, like EFT.
3: Yep, exactly. That's what they said. Because EFT tapping, and I love EFT tapping, that worked for me along my journey.
1: What's EFT tapping?
3: It stands for emotional freedom technique. And when you do it the right way, or the way that it, you know, it's, I learned through certified people who have been certified in this modality, you're using certain, meridian lines in the body to tap on.
1: My guide that's real,
3: said,
1: huh?
3: Yeah, it's real. My guide said, don't worry about that. They said, tap right on the organs. Like I assimilated and synthesized some information, right? And it just came into my mind like I was imagining it, right? But I know enough about how the Akashic Records work now not to dismiss that. A lot of people will dismiss that thinking, oh, I just made that up. Nope, you didn't. That is your innate intelligence telling you the way out.
1: If we go to your website and we want to learn about the Akashic Records, what can we learn from your website? Can we sign up for a class? Is there, you know, a weekly newsletter? What do we get?
3: Yep. And I am just giggling here behind the scenes because several of you already are finding your way to the website. Go to the free resources and download Intuitive Development. This is the place to start. This will activate your intuition so that you can start getting messages more clearly. In 15 seconds a day, you can activate your intuition so that it becomes a reliable source of wisdom, so that you can get messages, you can stop second guessing yourself. And this will also sign you up for the newsletter so you can stay connected. Come to my weekly show. Y'all like to hang out in the audience and be part of a family. I've got a weekly show where you can ask questions. And if you're part of the newsletter, you can ask your questions before the show.
1: Oh, I have a question over here in the corner. Call on me. I have a question. So I noticed that you talk about thoughts becoming things. Mm-hmm. And I was thinking about something when I see your picture. You have a tattoo on your shoulder. And I was wondering if that was pre-learning about Akashic Records or post. What is it? And how does that putting ink on your body that you can see, how does that change your perspective, your health, your outlook, all of that? There's like 75 questions in one.
3: I love it. I love that you asked about my tattoo journey. So I didn't have tattoos until I was maybe 38 or so. And the tattoo on my shoulder, that's the third tattoo I had. The three tattoos that I have came during the transition time in my life from Hollywood into the work that I'm doing now in the Akashic Records. And I didn't go into the tattoo shop with anything in mind anytime I got the tattoos. I had a unique experience where the tattoo artist had tattooed my husband at the time for a decade. And it was like, oh, I think I'm going to hijack your next appointment, babe, and get a tattoo. So that's how I started getting tattoos. Each one of the tattoos has such spiritual significance, Rich. I realize it was a part of my soul that was emerging on my body before I recognized that part of myself. So the tattoo on my shoulder is a peony and a butterfly. The peony represents my grandmother to me, but when I trace it back through Greek mythology, it's named after Paon, who wasn't one of the Greek gods. He was the healer to the Greek gods.
1: Mm.
3: I'm like, and there's, you know, how the fitting. Butterfly for, yeah, for transformation. I'm like, oh, that makes sense. Hello. Yes.
1: Very cool. Thank you for answering that. I didn't know if that was going to embarrass you or not, but I thought that was I thought that would be cool. I knew you'd have an answer. I knew it. Let's go to the wild card line. Let's go to Robert in Los Angeles. Hey, Robert, welcome to Coast AM. You're on with Emily Harrison.
10: Can you hear me?
1: Yes, sir.
10: Yo, hello, and thanks for taking my call. Great program tonight. Emily, my question is, I'm currently going through a pretty significant upgrade, some molecular rearrangement, some frequency upgrades in the body. I'd like to know if you get anything in on that in terms of what it might be in preparation for, and whether that has any connection to some eye floaters that have been recently going on as well.
3: Yep. 100%. So one of the biggest reasons why we why we don't remember our truth and our divinity is because there's not enough electricity moving through the body and the brain. And so when we go through upgrades like this, the body needs more electricity. It needs more conductivity. So Robert, drink more water. For sure, drink more water. There's also, I'm noticing ringing and pressure in my ears. Hydrate yourself as much as possible. You want to also do earthing, stand barefoot outside. There was one more thing that came in. It blipped in and blipped out. Let me see if I can get it back for you. Usually those things are super important. Let's see, the water. Oh, yes, breath work, oxygen to the brain. So all of these things will assist in the up level for you. And there's a critical piece of technology coming in for you. Remember, Nikola Tesla, Albert Einstein, Steve Jobs all learned to tap into this space. I always tell people your results may vary. And Robert, it sounds like there's in your field, though, there is something that feels scientific and technologically related. Does that resonate for you?
10: Yes. Well, that's connected to some healing work that I've been doing. So that does make sense.
3: Excellent. Specifically, there's some Arcturian energy coming in for you too.
1: Arcturian? What's that mean?
3: Arcturian. From the Arcturian star system. So Arcturians are really known for technology and healing. And the Arcturians are one of the starseed races that contribute to the DNA that we look at as our modern human DNA.
1: Well, you are a wealth of otherworldly knowledge here. So we're getting ready to close out the show, and I was asking if there's something I should ask you. So I was just putting it out there because I'm trying to follow your lead. So this is going to be more of an open probe. It could be a message for all of us. It could be a message for somebody. It's just something that we're going to put out there. What do we need to know? What do I need to know from you? What do you want to share as we close out the show?
3: I love this. Well, I think the one thing that we didn't talk about that you teased them was Mount Shasta.
1: Oh, yeah.
3: And it sounds like, yeah, there's a love for that very special planetary vortex here in the audience. So, yeah, I definitely want to talk about Mount Shasta and what the records have revealed to me in terms of how powerful and potent it is. And by anybody, oh, I just got chills from my body. Anybody out there, if you feel the call to Mount Shasta, go. And if you can't go in person, remember, you can always astral travel. You can connect into this space telepathically. But here's what's going on at Mount Shasta. First of all, it is the root chakra of the entire planet. Okay, so for those
1: it
3: of
1: is?
3: You who,
1: that's cool.
3: Yes, isn't that cool? And so what do we
1: 30
3: know
1: seconds
3: about
1: here, too, by the way. I'm sorry, Emily.
3: Oh,
1: 30
3: we gotta
1: seconds.
3: Go to break?
1: No, well, we gotta finish up. Yeah, yeah.
3: Oh,
1: but
3: do it
1: in 30. And
3: it's also an intergalactic gateway where the planetary ascension codes are coming in. So when you go to Shasta, you can align to the timeline of your highest potential from your base, from your root. So everything in your life will shift and change. So go on an amazing adventure either with me or with yourself or astral travel there, guys.
1: I just really love your energy. I think you're just spectacular. I could tell right away, Emily. Hey, thank you for your time, your energy, and your outrageous love bombiness. You've got it all going on there.
3: It was so good being here.
1: And if you want to learn more about Emily, we've got it all linked up at Coast to Coast. I've enjoyed being your host for this weekend. I appreciate you. Thank you, George Nori, for letting me sit in. My name's Rich Barra. This is Coast to Coast AM. Have a beautiful Memorial Day weekend.

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10: ABC News, I'm Dave Packer. A suspect is dead after the Secret Service says he opened fire at a checkpoint near the White House. Secret Service police returning fire, shooting the suspect who died at the hospital. A bystander also shot. No agents were hurt. Multiple officials tell ABC News the alleged suspect is a 21-year-old who was known to the Secret Service after a separate incident last year. An ongoing response to the toxic chemical leak in Southern California forcing the evacuations of tens of thousands of people in Orange County over concerns of a chemical spill or explosion. ABC's Jacqueline Lee in Los Angeles.
11: Authorities say they are monitoring air quality and it is within normal limits, but warning residents to evacuate because if this thing explodes, they can't control which direction it goes.
10: President Trump said Saturday that a deal with Iran on the war, including opening the Strait of Hormuz, has been largely negotiated with Iran. Three Red Cross volunteers now among the newly reported cases of Ebola as an outbreak spreads in Central Africa. This is ABC News. The World Health Organization sounding the alarm about the growing Ebola outbreak in Central Africa.
12: There are now nearly 750 suspected cases, including 177 suspected deaths in the Democratic Republic of Congo. The UN Health Agency upgrading its risk assessment for the spread in the country to very high.
10: ABC's Alex Prechet, a U.S. Army veteran injured in the line of duty, and his family received a special gift just ahead of the Memorial Day holiday.
13: A dream coming true for Captain Luis Avila and his wife, Claudia.
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13: The Gary Sinise Foundation and Wells Fargo teaming up at America's Ball for the Mall Gala in Washington, D.C. to present the Avilas with a surprise gift, an accessible car.
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10: 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I'm Dave Packer, ABC News.
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16: I'm Tom Brock. A 65-year-old man who apparently fell overboard from a small boat has been found dead on Whidbey Island. On Thursday night, a boater reported to the Coast Guard a 12-foot boat was adrift near Point Wilson, just north of Port Townsend, with no one on board. Coast Guard crews searched for over 17 hours, covering more than 700 miles. A beach walker on Whidbey Island found the man's body Friday morning. Police in Edmonds arrested a teenager who they say shot at a carload of young women on the Edmonds waterfront early Saturday. MyEdmondsNews.com reported the gunfire rang out just after 1 a.m. near the parking lot of Anthony's Homeport restaurant. Investigators believe a 15-year-old boy fired at the car because he had a dispute with somebody inside. A bullet grazed an 18-year-old Linwood woman's arm. Three other females were also in the car. Police arrested the suspect, who was still in the area a couple of hours later. A loose leopard is back in her enclosure at the Point Defiance Zoo. Cairo 7 TV's Elle Thomas reports 11-year-old Orchid escaped Friday.
8: She is a clouded leopard, and apparently she went missing for a little bit. Point Defiance posting on Facebook saying she was part of a Wild Wonders outdoor theater show at 11:30, didn't go back in. Well, instead, the zoo says she climbed up a tree behind the theater near their perimeter fencing, so they had to shut down the pathways in the front of the theater around 2:30. Yep, they got her. They said no one was hurt.
16: Your Cairo News Radio forecast, cloudy skies expected overnight with lows near 50 degrees. Sunday, partly cloudy and highs near 70. I'm Tom Brock, Cairo News Radio.
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25: The truth still fights to be heard. My name's Rich Barra. I'm your host tonight while most of the world sleeps. And you are driving down a dark highway, or maybe you can't sleep and you're sitting around the campfire in your backyard. We're going to ask a question. I think this is becoming harder and harder to ignore. Are we truly alone with our thoughts anymore? Not just alone in the universe, but just with our thoughts. For decades, we welcomed technology into our homes, into our pockets, even onto our bedside tables, phones, tablets, smart TVs. devices designed to connect us to the world. But what if those same devices are quietly listening back? They are. Tonight, inventor and privacy expert Rick Ralston joins us to explore that unsettling reality of the digital surveillance, how our home electronics may be harvesting data, building voice prints, tracking behavior, and why protecting your privacy may no longer be optional in the modern world. From hidden microphones to the growing power of artificial intelligence, we're going to look at that invisible system that's shaping our lives every single day. And I think no more important time to dive into it than right now. And then later, we're going to travel beyond the physical world into the mysterious realm of what we call the Akashic Records. Now, I don't know much about this, but we're going to learn it all tonight. A supposed cosmic archive said to contain the memory of every soul, every thought, every possibility across time itself. See the tie in there? Mystic and research expert Emily Harrison. She's going to join us to discuss higher consciousness, synchronicities, UFO encounters, interdimensional beings, and that strange energy surrounding Mount Shasta, which we've talked about here on Coast to Coast before, a place long associated with missing time, unexplained lights, missing people, stories that blur the lines between spiritual awakening and something far stranger. So buckle up, whatever it is that's keeping you awake, let it. Dim the lights, keep your eyes on the skies, because somewhere out there tonight, the answers are waiting. My name is Rich Barra. We sail into the mystic together when we come right back on Coast to Coast AM.
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2: 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I'm your host tonight. My name's Rich Barra. Now, our guest is named Rick Ralston. He is an inventor of a product called Mic Lock, which we'll get into here in a little bit, but he believes that privacy required a physical solution. So he developed a plug-and-play hardware device that delivers silence through the microphone channel of any port without any software. It's backed by a U.S. utility patent and over 1 million units sold on Amazon. Mic Lock offers simple, effective digital privacy for a complex new world. So I want to talk about when our privacy started getting away from us and why is it even important that we have privacy? Now, I might be one of those people that think, well, everybody's listening to everything anyway, so if you got nothing to hide, what's the big deal? But let's bring on Rick. Hey, Rick, welcome to Coast AM.
3: Hi, Rich. Great to be here. Thanks for having me on.
2: Now, this is not just you kind of sitting around a garage and thinking, hey, I want to make sure nobody's listening to me. You've got a long history of building supercomputers that really big companies that people have heard of have used, right?
3: That's right. I've got almost 40 years of experience building the computers that run the internet, whether it's the signal that you send from your phone through radio signals, through internet cable, all of that feeds into a big data warehouse or a central exchange system. All of that is piped and addressed to where it needs to go. So my whole background has been the designing and the deployment of those systems. But you know, that was what I was trained for, a design engineer. And that's what I love doing. And you know, when I was young, maybe a little bit more naive than I am now, I really thought that a lot of the world's problems could be solved with better communication.
2: Oh, that's a great point that you bring up there, because don't you feel like now that you're not naive, you don't feel like the world's problems can be solved through better communication? Is that what you're saying?
3: I was so wrong. I mean,
2: dig into that, because on the surface, it does seem like, yeah, if we can find more efficient ways to communicate faster, then that means middlemen, less grapevine, more direct. And you're saying the opposite is true.
3: What I'm saying is the internet is basically a reflection of mankind. It has all of our great points and all of our weak points. If you use AI and it goes and scrapes something off of an internet site, you know, it validating that as a fact, you know, it can't, right? So it just passes it along as truth. Now, humans lie, believe it or not. And, you know, I guess I just thought naively that people would just use it for betterment. But, you know, people do stuff that's not great. You know, they put untruths on there. They put fables or lies, you know, things to manipulate people. And, you know, so what I thought, it would be this great help.

0: full educational, dawning of a new digital age. And quite frankly, it's a dystopia.
1: Is that true for any new technology, that it could be great, but in the wrong hands, it could be used for, something nefarious?
0: Absolutely. I think in all of life, there's a duality of things, right? You know, like fire, you can cook food, you can burn down a house, a knife, you can make sushi, or you can hurt somebody, right? So there's always these inherent, dual purposes of technology. And I think we're just starting to really understand and grasp that. I remember like 15 years ago, having a phone in your camera was a kind of a novelty thing, or a camera hooked up to your computer. That was high tech, right? Now, I mean, I don't know how many are in your house, but if I go around and count the internet connected microphones, cameras between my,
1: there's a lot of devices in this house. That's why when you,
0: I got like 25 or 30.
1: Sure. When you sent me the mic locks, I'm like, well, that'll cover 2 or 3, 4 things, even 10. But if I look at just the, isn't there a little app? I think it's called Fang or Fing or something like that. We could see what's connected to your Wi-Fi in your house.
0: You can see all the traffic going through it.
1: Yeah, and, I think I have 54 items going through, and that was a few years ago, last time I checked. So it's probably a lot more now, but I feel like, I need to go back to the beginning when, the internet was new, and maybe even, I guess you were probably one of those kids in high school that you were learning how to write in DOS and make your own computers. And I assume you started like that with sort of eye of like, oh, wow, we can make these cool programs that play games and they can do other stuff. So at some point, though, you saw the privacy get sort of usurped from the people who had freedom, probably around 9/11, I think, as we've talked earlier, and we'll get to that in a second. But is that a big part of when things shifted as far as, I'm going to do this in air quotes, surveillance kind of changed for Americans anyway?
0: I think so. I mean, if I had to put my finger on one moment where I thought the sea tide kind of changed, 9/11, for me is kind of where things kind of, became very clear. In terms of what the technology did and the capabilities it had.
1: Well, as we go tonight, I want to keep this dialogue kind of open because, listener, when you have Rick on the phone, this is not a guy who just built computers. This is the guy that if Michael Dell wanted to have a computer built, he would call Rick. If Amazon wanted computers to run things, if Google wanted, they call Rick and Rick's company. They would build those supercomputers. So if you have questions throughout tonight, Rick, if you're good with it, call in and we'll put you on throughout the show. And we'll spend some big time answering questions from listeners. So,
0: excellent.
1: Let me start in this. Kind of give me the beginning of you starting to build, instead of the computer in your room, when you kind of got elevated to doing more computing for bigger companies that needed something specific. When did that change?
0: Well, so the ideas of like the personal, like computing was kind of in two worlds when I was coming of age. The personal computer was just starting out, and then they had the VAX, VMS mainframe systems. Those were the big IT department things that the Fortune 500 companies would have, and they had special floors with cooling systems running underneath it. And between those two worlds just didn't touch. The mainframe folks thought the personal computers were a joke, and the personal computer people thought, well, why would I want a punch card? I have a mouse, right? So, the camps were far apart, but as technology progressed, as devices got faster, Moore's law of processing power, if you look at how much a TV cost in the 80s versus what you can buy a TV for today. I mean, it's insane. The quality is so much better. It's cheap. It's connected to the internet. You can stream, your life away with movies, right? You know, the options are endless, and the technology and the power has just gotten, you know, so much more robust. And if you think about what phones were like, you know, in the 70s or 80s,
1: pretty basic.
0: They're pretty dumb terminals.
1: Yeah.
0: Really. I mean, you know, you're fancy if you had a second line or if you had a push button phone. But now, you know, we carry phones in our pockets, but they're not a phone. It's a computer. It's a really good computer with a lot of radios in it. You know, it can.
1: And quite honestly, a pretty reliable one too. I don't know that I have that many glitches on my iPhone. Like, and on my TRS-80 back in the day, yes, everything didn't work all the time. But when you're talking about the dawn of personal computing, I feel like that was the Radio Shack bread and butter. Didn't that pretty much launch that company?
0: Well, I had a TRS-80. Some people called it a trash 80, but I liked it. It was a good computer. It was well built.
1: I mean, I'm sure you learned a lot. I'm sure you learned a lot about engineering. Oh,
0: yeah. Yeah. No, I fell in love with technology when I saw my first remote control. I just fell in love with buttons as a kid. And that just really drove me. You know, I just knew exactly what I wanted to do. I just wanted to design and work on computers. That was, you know, my calling, and that's what I wanted to do, and was fortunate enough to have the capability and opportunity to do it. So, you know, my, you know, in high school and junior high, yeah, I was taking computer classes and stuff like that, but you know, everything changes, but just getting that familiarity so you weren't afraid to try something and just see if it works. I think a lot of people just get afraid and don't, you know, I don't know how to do that, or it's not for me, you know, but, you know, I think we also take reliability or quality of service for granted, right? You know, your phone's up 99.9999% of the time. That's great for everybody.
1: It's, oh, yeah, that's true. But it's also listening, too.
0: So that's right.
1: I remember way, way back in the day, one of my relatives saying, like, before even the internet was on, he would say anything that you can look into, like a TV, anything that you can hear things on can hear you back. And he was a former military guy. So I guess I wonder how long we've had technology that can be manipulated to give up information about us. I've heard about this microphone that you can be almost a mile away, and if there's like a glass of water or something like that around you, it can point almost like a sniper scope at that glass of water and pick up what you're saying from a mile away. Have you heard about that tech?
0: Yeah, I sure have.
1: So it's out there. That's not a myth
0: really,
1: anymore.
0: Yeah. No, not at all. And they also have ways of simulating acoustics with lasers. University of Tokyo, University of Michigan were able to send a laser beam from one building to another and recreate somebody's voice in another building to activate a voice command agent. So, yeah, it's amazing.
1: Have you heard of that book, Going Zero?
0: No, I sure haven't.
1: I'm going to probably sell this wrong. I wanted to look it up to make sure I'm right. Yeah, that's the name of the book. It's sort of a tech thriller. And cool. It's this company, think of it as like an Elon Musk type that is trying to get the government to pick up the system, which can use any street camera, any internet, anything to find anybody. And what they decide to do is give 10 people a shot of $3 million to disappear for a week and a half. And if you can't be found, then you will get the $3 million. And what they're trying to do is show how all-encompassing it is. And I think the reality of this book is it brings up a lot of tools on how you can be found pretty much anywhere. If you're breathing somewhere, you know, just don't go thinking that you can hide in the woods in a cabin. You got to get a lot further than that. If you take a car, if you take a train, if you take anything, you can be found. But I guess maybe the idea is that keeping our privacy is an active world where it used to be maybe an opt-in. I don't think it's an opt-in anymore, is it?
0: No, you know, think about it. Every time you install a new app or put on a new program, right, you get the terms of service. I mean, honestly, I've read a couple in my life and they're frightening. I mean, they basically own everything you send into them, you know, especially if you're inputting something. And, you know,
1: who are the worst for that? Who's the worst? Is TikTok the worst for that?
0: I think any of the social media companies would be the worst, but you know, let's just talk about the realities. The online advertising industry is a $1 trillion a year business, right? And there's not small players in it. They're the big, you know, the Google, the Amazon, the Apple, the Meta, all the big companies, you know, they make their money off of retargeting or selling digital advertisements. And it's very lucrative and it's like a huge printing press that they've got going on. But, you know, they're able to specifically target to you ads that, you know, you've at least expressed some interest in, whether you've clicked on a web page, whether you've said something to that effect, whether you've written an email, but they triangulate all these little data elements to figure out what, you know, what you're in the mood to buy, what you want to do, what your eyes are looking for.
1: Why should someone care? Because I know people are listening and I think they feel like, well, I mean, I know they're listening now anyway, but I don't really have anything to hide. Why is it a bigger deal than that? And we may even have to spend a little time on the backside of this break too, but start me off there. Why do I care about my privacy at this point?
0: Well, you know, I think your privacy doesn't end when you get on a computer or a phone, right? Just the same way your privacy doesn't end when you go inside your house. In fact, you have great expectations of personal privacy when you're inside your house, when you're in a airport or a, walking in a public park or something like that. You should have low expectations for privacy, right? But when you're home or, you know, you're in your bedroom or your family room or, you know, just by yourself and alone in your car, you should have privacy. I mean, privacy is a fundamental human life, right? I mean, you know, people that, you know, do bad things and have to go to prison, one of the first things they take away is your privacy, that nice shower setup you have, that's communal, right? Eating alone? No, you eat with everybody else. Sleeping? No, you're sharing. Yeah. You know, so your privacy is gone. You know, so I just believe it's a fundamental free right of a human being. And the only way you should lose it is if you've done something bad. And, you know, and even then I'm really not, I believe privacy is a fundamental human right.
1: And you should like it now. Nowadays, we have to work for it. Otherwise, you know, everybody's listening at all times.
0: Right.
1: I can't tell you how many times somebody's like, hey, I'm looking for a screwdriver. And then like all of a sudden you're seeing ads for Ace Hardware on your computer. Like it's so common now that we might as well not even discuss it as like they might be listening. People are listening. That is truth, yes. Right? All right. So when we get back, we're going to talk about your invention. And we're also going to kind of talk about when things shifted and why you should be a little bit scared about people spying you on you. When we come back with Rick Ralston on Coast to Coast AM.

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1: Our guest for the first part of the show is Rick Ralston, inventor. I say super genius, and I think there are many that would agree with that. And we're going to talk about his invention called Mic Lock here in just a second here. As I'm kind of rounding up, we're all live tonight, so when you call in, you're talking to us live. As I'm kind of getting ready for the show tonight, I see a few things that I want to talk to you about that have something to do with privacy and something to do with the internet. First of all, there's this the Pentagon disclosure of more UFO files. And then there's like all these shots, about 30 shots that rang out at the White House again, and they captured the suspect. I want to start there. How much do you think the internet and what we're consuming and what we're exposed to has made us go hard left, hard right, hard stance on things instead of just considering that we're all humans? Have we lost a little bit of our humanity with the age of internet and social media? I know that's a pretty hard question for a guy who's just trying to invent stuff to keep it private, but I just do want to get your take on that. Unless you totally don't want to answer. Did we lose Rick? Hello.
2: I work on these things, and I want to feel like I'm doing a good job, right? And these things are of value and are useful, you know. So I do care, and you know. So what is my opinion? You know, my opinion is, honestly, I suspect everything I see on the internet, right? So
1: you take you're skeptical of everything.
2: I take it with a grain of salt. So one of the things that I think the lesson of the internet is, you know, what we give away first and foremost, at least in my opinion, is our critical thinking skills. You know, the ability, you know, that we're easily assuaged by emotion. You know, it facts are hard and, you know, are sticky and become obstacles, you know, and we're kind of instant gratification consumers and thinkers
1: more than ever,
2: for the most part.
1: Maybe
2: yeah,
1: now
2: and the internet
1: ever.
2: Just makes. Yeah. I mean, like DoorDash. I mean, like 40 years ago, do you think, you know, you could tell me you could have a viable business idea of getting a $3 hamburger or $4 hamburger delivered to cold? You know, I just, you know, it's strange the way these products take you. Right. So I don't think, you know, that convenience, you know, I don't believe the bargain of the convenience is worth the price.
1: I wondered about. Yeah, a business like DoorDash, I know it was around pre-COVID, but I wonder if it would have been as viable without us getting used to not hanging out around other people. I know a lot of restaurants, a lot of friends of mine who owned restaurants that had a dining experience, just like they just closed down after COVID because people would rather just get, you know, Outback Steakhouse delivered right to their house instead of interacting with people or, you know, the hassle of driving somewhere, which is like, our parents would have been like, well, you could cook dinner too. We're not even talking about that.
2: You know, my mom just said the kitchen's closed, and that was the only answer I got. I didn't get my McFlurry.
1: Yeah.
2: But yeah, I mean, you know, so yeah, I believe the convenience, it's made it so seducing. You know, it's just, you know, oh, yeah, you don't even have to. You don't have to think anymore. You just search, right? You could just, you know, but in reality, it's all dependent on one thing, and that's energy. That when you don't have power, you don't have lights, you don't have a network, what are you going to do? You know, how are you going to live? You know, so you know, knowing what to do when the lights go out or knowing how to live when the lights are out, I think is very important.
1: Coming very, from very the important. Supercomputer designer. Okay, let's take a quick break. And when we come back, let's talk about your invention and what it does and why it is so important to protect your privacy. When we come back with Rick Ralston on Coast to Coast AM.
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1: Welcome back to Coast AM. I'm your host, Rich Barra. Our guest tonight, Rick Ralston. And we have all his stuff, all of his inventions hooked up at Coast to Coast AM. And just before I ask you about that, I do want to ask you about what we kind of tapped on earlier. Back around 9/11, you were making supercomputers for companies, and something, I guess, changed about surveillance. And was it the Patriot Act that kind of changed a little bit for how our freedoms are sort of compromised?
2: Well, yeah, let me just kind of preface this. In every design, there is a backdoor. The reason is because the designer needs it. When he makes a mistake or she makes a mistake, they can go in and fix it quickly. Okay. So there's always a backdoor in every system. You know, I don't know one of them that there isn't a backdoor. So there was always a backdoor. Now, how open was the door? Did everybody have access to the door? All that stuff totally changed after 9/11. So we're doing the central exchange switch routers. Basically, that's like in the city of Chicago, you'll have like 8 of these, or Los Angeles, maybe you'll have 15, or somewhere around DC, you'll have a bazillion more, right? But each city gets a metro link, and then from there it distributes it to enterprise class or residential, and so the whole network goes out. So what we're building is the main guts, or the main network system, or the nerve system of the network. And we're building these systems, and they're complex. They're over 50,000 parts. They weigh, 1,800 pounds. They're 11 feet high, right? 4 feet wide, and 5 feet in the back. So they're big racks. And so it used to be we'd put them in a crate, and the crate would go into the truck, and it would go to the customer. And after 9/11, it didn't go straight to the customer. It went to a back room, and hand on heart, these guys look like the original members of the Geek Squad. I don't know, but it's guys with white, short sleeve white shirts and skinny black ties, and they take the switch into a room and do something to it. I'm assuming adding or modifying firmware or software, or adding
1: just in case they need to get in there, right?
2: Exactly. Exactly. Gotcha.
1: Well, so tell me a little bit about your invention, the mic lock, and I could preface this by saying I know that it's for pretty much any device. It doesn't have to be, you don't have to find a mic lock for your specific device. Cause you sent me a few to I'm going to say play with, but I have been using them and, the webcam blocker and all that. But tell me about the mic lock in general, what it does. Explain it. Not like you're an engineer, because I know you're an engineer, but dumb it down for us like we're in third grade.
2: Okay. You be the judge. So this is the mic lock is a device that sends an electrical signal back into the computer, phone, tablet, whatever you have, that mimics the same sound that you would get if you had a microphone set up in a silent room where nobody was coming in. There wasn't a fan. There was no noise.
1: But you still have it turned on.
2: Sound of silence.
1: The mic is turned on.
2: Correct.
1: It's recording, but it's recording what seems like silence.
2: It's not recording. It is just sending the sound of silence back into the computer.
1: So it disables the recording.
2: Yep.
1: If I have this plugged into my iPhone, this little device, and I'm chatting, and whoever is listening, you know, Best Buy or whoever wants all my information, whoever's listening to that device, they're hearing silence even though I'm talking. So it's sending them, because your phone's always transmitting, it's not going to stop it from transmitting. It's just now transmitting the sound of silence.
2: Correct. Because if it sent like no signal, that would be suspicious. If it sent, you know, the same song playing over and over and over again, somebody would know, well, you know, my bug is not working, you know, but you know, it's kind of like a sensor, like for a video camera, you know, like if there's no activity for your security camera, it doesn't record, right? It only records when there's activity. Same thing when somebody tries to surveil you on the internet, they create a bot, right? You know, one person cannot follow another person around 24 hours a day. You know, you need to sleep, you need to eat, you need to do all the things that a human needs to do. So they create these bots. The bots go out, they infect your computer, they will listen, you know, they report what you say back. And what they don't do is they don't guess the silence. They don't guess the zeros. They can't, you know, if you're going to guess binary logic, you got bigger problems than just trying to surveil somebody. So
1: okay,
2: that's why the product works great.
1: Well, I'm understanding the product a little bit, but why does anybody want to record me?
2: Sure. So what you do in your life is you look at things, you purchase things. It's basically a trail of things that interest you. That information, companies repackage and sell it to brokers, who then sell it to advertisers and feeds this $1 trillion a year business to serve up stuff that they think you're more likely to buy. And it's not just like, you know, oh, I'm talking about aquariums, you know, and then I get, you know, ads for fish food or something.
1: Yeah, some people find that helpful. Yeah.
2: Some people do. I prefer to ask the computer rather than it tell me. You know, I believe the computer should do what I instruct it to rather than it telling me what to do.
1: And I know you sell these all over the world. And can I get this, like, if I jumped on Amazon, can I get a mic lock too?
2: You can. You know, Amazon sells our product. We sell it on our own store. We had an experience, you know, so Amazon, quite frankly, you know, the Alexa in your house, you know, all of the voice agents that they have, and, you know, they're not really big fans of the product.
1: I bet not.
2: At all. No, they're not. This is like, you know, they're not a bookstore. They're not an e-tailer. They're a data warehouse company, and they sell marketing information. And, you know, all of that is predicated on what I think is the most prolific sensor in the history of the world. And that's the microphone. The microphones are everywhere. And you think about, like, in an iPad and stuff, you've got a whole array.
1: There's like four or five of them, right?
2: That's right.
1: Do you need four mic locks for your iPad then?
2: That's a great question. So you don't. And the reason is it's signal to noise. There's an expression, two people, you know, talking at the same time is noise, right? It's because our, you know, we may have two ears, but we only have one audio processor. You know, we may have two eyes, but we only have one visual processor. So that's why, you know, yes, you could probably look at 20 TV channels at one time, but you can only look at one, right? So these things are designed by humans. We have the same limitations as a computer would have. Even if a computer had two people talking over each other, it would not get 100%. It would do okay, but you know, it's not going to get every word, every intonation, all the context. It's not going to be a good recording because the signal is low to the noise, right? So yeah, that's the issue. And so they all of our devices are based on the pretext of, you know, we just have one audio active at a time. So your Bluetooth can be active or your internal speakerphone can be active, but only one thing can be active at a time.
1: If you have, I assume that you found a common frequency to record the silence across devices. If I'm an Intel grabber trying to get your Intel, can I not just switch frequencies and then be able to listen to you?
2: No, you wouldn't be able to. I mean, you would notice, like, so for example, if you've got a mic lock plugged in, it's not recording anything. So if somebody goes in and changes your settings to speakerphone, you would notice that. You'd see it. You know, they don't have an application that takes away the speakerphone function.
1: Gotcha.
2: You know, so it will see it. So, you know, this is not a hack. It's a substitution, if you will. But it is a valid microphone. It's a valid microphone signal. The microphone does not record. It just sends the sound of silence.
1: It's pretty clever, actually. It's pretty clever.
2: Good job, Rick. Thank you, sir. Thank you. But if you go into your settings on an iPhone or an Android device, try to turn off the microphone.
1: I don't know that there's a place that you can. Okay, but what happens when you have this plugged in and you want to Hey Siri something? Then what happens?
2: Well, so that's a really good question. So Hey Siri or Hey Google or Bixby by Samsung, these are all part of the operating system. You can't uninstall Siri. You can't uninstall Hey Google. So the operating system in terms of the hierarchy is the top, right? It's at the top of the pyramid.
1: Okay.
2: I have a peripheral.
1: So that would still work.
2: That would still work. But, you know, if, you know, again, I believe computers should do what you tell them to do, right? I think that's a good rule to have.
1: I bet you do.
2: I don't want the computer to do what it wants to do unless it's following a very, very hard rules. But, you know, what this will allow you to do is be able to have a conversation without the fear of it being recorded. You know, and if, you know, now, do you have to, you know, like, if I have four different computers, do I need to have a mic lock in each one? Yes, because okay. Each computer is separate and different. You need to have each device taped or locked down. If you're meeting with a group of friends and you want to have a private conversation, everybody needs to have one plugged into your phone or, you know, that weak link will be exploited.
1: I feel like your best organizers your best customers should be organized crime.
2: You know, I, our biggest customer is the U.S. government. So maybe it is.
1: Really? They're buying, things happen around the world, when global events happen, do sales pop for you?
2: Yeah. I mean, I hate to cheer for bad things, but it helps my business, but yeah, I believe everybody is entitled to privacy. I really, again, I'm not going to get into the morality of it or anything like that, but yeah, I believe privacy is something you should have.
1: And what do you say to people that say, I just don't care at this point if people have my information? Plugging in a mic lock is too much work. Can you tell me why that's a dangerous attitude to have.
2: Well, you know, I think it's kind of, you know, yeah, I could give you technical reasons, but I think it's like a common sense thing, right? You know, you have curtains on your home, right? You close the curtains, right? You've got a lock on your door. You throw the lock, you know, you do certain things and we don't expect the police to come out to our house every night and pull the curtains or lock the doors, right? It's the same obligation you have with your digital devices, your personal electronic devices. It's your responsibility to take care of that. Because if you don't, you can't turn off the speaker from your operating system. Right?
1: I feel like too, and maybe you don't want to comment on this, but do you feel like too, when the masks were around during COVID, I know that came up a lot on this show, that people were looking at that as another form of surveillance. Like could they identify people with masks on, especially if we're, you know, if we're separating, if we're keeping our social distance, was that another way of building up the database of spying on people or getting enough data on people where they could use facial recognition behind a mask?
2: Yeah, because there's enough geometric patterns if you have a mask over your face to still map out your face. Apple did it, right? So they basically just took all the data images with people on a mask and fed it into the system. So,
1: well, this is a very important and scary conversation that we're having here, and we're going to continue it with your calls. Rick Ralston, his device, the mic lock, linked up at Coast to Coast. But more importantly, we're going to talk about your privacy and how you can protect it. Like you said, not a hack, a device. When we come back from Coast to Coast AM.

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5: ABC News, I'm Dave Packer. A suspect is dead after the Secret Service says he opened fire at a checkpoint near the White House. Multiple officials tell ABC News the alleged suspect is a 21-year-old who was known to the Secret Service and tried to get past another checkpoint, telling officers he was Jesus Christ. In Orange County, California, fears of a potential chemical catastrophe. Emergency responders trying to prevent an explosion of chemical tanks. ABC's Jack Lindley.
6: Several tanks that are holding thousands of gallons of a chemical. And if one of them blows up, they're concerned about a chain reaction, right? Like this massive explosion, mushroom cloud of chemicals that can result from this.
5: President Trump's Saturday saying that a deal to end the 3-month war with Iran is, quote, largely negotiated and would include opening the Strait of Hormuz. But two sources tell ABC News that Iran has not signed on to the deal yet. And there's no guarantee they will sign. This is ABC News. A scary situation in Southern California as a major chemical leak in Orange County is threatening to create an environmental disaster or even a massive explosion. More than 50,000 people have been asked to evacuate the area. Mechanical issues with SpaceX's booster and Starship engines caused the launch to be postponed from Thursday to Friday, but it finally got off the ground. ABC's Andrew Dimbert.
7: SpaceX launching its biggest, most powerful Starship yet, this newly redesigned rocket blasting off from South Texas near the Mexican border. This was the company's 12th unmanned Starship test flight, deploying 20 mock Starlink satellites in space during the flight. NASA is counting on Elon Musk's Starship for its Artemis program. This test flight was supposed to launch Thursday, and while there were some mechanical issues with the booster and Starship engines when the flight launched Friday, SpaceX is calling it a success.
5: Musk's company is headed for a historic initial public offering. It could make him the world's first trillionaire. Dave Packer, ABC News.
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8: I'm Tom Brock. Officers responding to a domestic violence incident in Arlington early Saturday morning had to take cover when the suspect started firing shots at them. This was at the Timbers Apartments in Arlington. Police say a father and a son were involved in a domestic situation. When the shots rang out, police issued a reverse 911 call to all the homes in the area, advising residents to stay inside. Eventually, police got the situation under control. Medics transported one suspect to the hospital with injuries. A friend and mentor of a murdered University of Washington student says the news of her death still doesn't seem real. A suspect is in custody after Juniper Blessing was killed in the laundry room of her apartment complex near campus this month. Her voice teacher, Savannah Rutherford, tells Cairo 7 News she misses the hours spent singing with the talented musician.
9: Probably as many times as we spent the hour singing our faces off, I think there were as many times that we sat and talked.
8: The pair had been working on a song for Blessing to perform at a recital next month. Her friend and teacher now says she will likely sing it at the recital in her memory. 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Cloudy skies expected overnight with lows near 50 degrees. Sunday, partly cloudy skies and highs near 70. I'm Tom Brock, Cairo News Radio.
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0: That might be the most peppiest song about surveillance I can think of right there. We're talking to Rick Ralston. His device is called the Mic Lock. He's been working in supercomputing for decades and says you need to protect your privacy. So we've been talking with him and lighting up the phone lines for you too. Rick, I was thinking about AI and how we use it. And I'm wondering, is there a way to use AI where it doesn't store all of our deep questions that we're asking? Because I think a lot of us use it for personal advice sometimes too. And we don't want that being stored somewhere, do we?
1: Well, it is. And, you know, the only AI that I would recommend using would be local.
0: Local.
1: Yeah. So what you want to do is, you know, like there's two ways of doing things, right? You can centralize it or you can have it distributed. Right. And so data centers, all that's aggregated into one large system. Right. And if you make the AI local rather than in the cloud, and the cloud is just another name for someone else's computer, right, that you don't own, have it on your own computer. That way you have the data. It's under your purview. It's not somebody else's property.
0: That's interesting. I can appreciate that. Let's take some phone calls, shall we? Let's go to east of the Rockies. Let's go John in Iowa. Hey, John, welcome to Coast AM. You're on with Rick Ralston.
22: Oh, guys, I love this conversation about privacy. I feel just so American listening to this. I don't think you have to be a criminal to want privacy. There's such a thing as protecting yourself in a very threatening world. My son tells me that you can build your own telephone. It's totally legal. You've got to pay for phone service so you can call people. And so extending that idea, what do you guys think about in the future? Could there be a cottage industry that could make money that where you could just type, you know, tell AI, I want a smartphone that does this, that, and the other, and it's private and I trust it and I'm not a digital twin is not being created of everything I say. There's no predictive model about, you know, my decisions and everything. Could there be a future where Americans or anybody could like have your own smartphone made to order that isn't part of the iPhone or Android one world mind where we all have to be, you know, monitored in a program?
0: I promise you, Rick could make you one.

0: regulatory. That's all government agencies giving you the approval. Now, could you make something that just, uses the internet as a communicate, just using voice over IP or, just over Ethernet? That would be the way to do it, but then you still would have all of the encroachment or the vulnerabilities that it has, on any system that's on the internet. So yes, it would be a great thing. Doing a smartphone as we know them today would require a lot of regulatory approvals, a lot of agencies, a lot of costs, just to be able to be a network on the system, or to be a radio on that network.
1: So the answer is kind of no, right? To
0: It's
1: use
0: no,
1: it.
0: but you could do like a phone-like device that sits on the computer, right? That's separate. But then the same issues would come up. Now,
1: It's not going to Bluetooth to your
0: could you
1: car
0: encrypt that and
1: and
0: stuff?
1: yeah.
0: Exactly. It's going to be like a fixed, I don't know if you remember the cone of silence from Get Smart, but
1: Yeah, of
0: it's going
1: course.
0: to be like you have to go into the room to access that, right? You wouldn't be able to carry it with you.
1: I was sometimes during the show I use Google and all that stuff, and I have an AI program. I don't want to say which one I have up because I don't want to give anybody any credit. But I said something to AI where I said, "What should I be worried about most about AI?" And the answer was really interesting. It said it's quiet dependency, not killer robots, because it's becoming so useful and so emotionally responsive that people are slowly stopping thinking for themselves. So what you said about critical thinking in the internet is a huge thing. It's a huge thing, not because AI attacks humanity, but because humanity gradually hands over the keys voluntarily. So that's the real boiling the frog scenario right there that we're talking about with AI and computing and giving up all this freedom, right? We're just surrendering all this stuff that we should hold as unalienable rights.
0: Right. I mean, not only that, but people are willing to spend $2,000 on a cell phone and camp out overnight in front of their phone store,
1: What's wrong
0: right?
1: with
0: I
1: us?
0: mean, we're more than happy to buy handcuffs,
1: Jeez. All right, let's take some more of your phone calls now that you've lit it all up here, Rick. I really appreciate you being up in the middle of the night, helping us kind of get our security minds back in order here.
0: My
1: We're
0: pleasure.
1: more with Rick Ralston in your phone calls. We're talking about privacy when we come back to Coast AM.
2: His name, Robert DiAguero. Now, you had a health challenge some time ago. You were describing it as even to the point of losing consciousness. Like you said, a lot of people heard of carnivore. They've read about it in Ty Bollinger's book, Cancer Step Outside the Box. Now, how did you take it? Did you take the liquid, the capsules? What did you do?
3: Oh, the capsules.
2: Okay.
3: I started off taking it 3 times a day for the 6 days. But I'd say within the first week, week and a half, I noticed amazing difference. No more of those queasy feelings of the anticipation of knowing that I was going to go into. They were gone. Absolutely gone. I'm just, my mind is blown on this stuff.
2: Well, would your wife corroborate your story? Usually that she would say, oh, honey, you're exaggerating, or no, you actually did recover that fast.
3: Oh, yeah. Oh, yeah, she corroborated. She was there one time when I was doing the gig and I lost consciousness.
2: Oh, my.
3: That just freaked her out.
2: So you're taking the carnivore week to week and a half. You're getting some results there. Obviously, your body is the testing ground ultimately, and I'd say if you see something, you feel it, you know it, and if you're not having the symptoms anymore, that's pretty significant.
3: I'm so excited about this stuff, I will tell you. In fact, I even loan bottles out to people just to have them try.
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0: Welcome back to Coast to Coast AM. My name's Rich Barra. Our guest tonight, Rick Ralston. And so, full disclosure, I've known Rick most of my life, and I've watched him over the years kind of build this, this company, from building supercomputers. And I just think he's an endlessly fascinating person. So what a joy it is to have you on Coast to Coast and, sharing the knowledge that you've, accumulated over the years on computing and how to work it and how to keep yourself sane with all that. Just really great to share that with you. So I'm happy to turn you over to the calls here too. Let's go to you're welcome. Let's go to Wildcardland and Kathleen in Los Angeles. Hey Kathleen, welcome to Coast AM. You're on with Rick Ralston.
1: Hi, gentlemen. I just your program sounds really something I need. Someone has done something to my cell phone and it shows me a picture of where I have been, what time I was there, and I think it's also taking all my written messages, and I wonder what is happening. I don't know how to fix this or what is causing it. Do you have any idea?
2: I have some ideas. First off, what kind of phone do you have, ma'am?
1: I have a... what kind is it? It's a, where is it?
2: Is it iPhone or is it Android?
1: It's an Apple phone.
2: Okay. So basically, if I understand, you're getting a picture of where you've been. Is that right?
1: Yes, it seems to be following where I'm going.
2: So in my opinion, this device has been breached. It should not do that. So, and I've never heard of this particular bug, but you know, I do not know every virus in the world for sure.
0: So she might have clicked on something on her phone that allowed a piece of spyware to basically take over.
2: That's what it sounds like. And you know, that one of the questions I asked was like, okay, what kind of phone? Because unfortunately, the more you pay, the better the security is. And security and technology. So it's kind of like the sign at the auto mechanic store that says, you know, speed costs how fast you want to go. Security is the same way. With an iPhone, you know, and again, are there better security systems than iOS? Yes. But iOS is in terms of the mass produced versions, I think very strong. The first thing I would do is number one, I would upgrade to the latest version of iOS on your system. If that doesn't make it go away, what I would do is I would write down all of your contacts onto a piece of paper. I would get a third party, photo storage system. You can use Google. There's a lot of available.
0: Save your pictures.
2: Yeah. Get the contents off, because what you don't want to do is restore from a backup, because that backup has that virus in it.
0: So she should bring it into the Apple store and say, hey, this isn't right. I need to save my pictures and my contacts and everything else I want to wipe out and start from scratch.
2: Well, Apple's solution would be, well, you know, there is no virus and you just back up from your backup. But then, you know, they...
0: You don't want to do that.
2: No. Unfortunately, what happens is, you know, Apple, you know, does not want to say there's bugs and, you know, or there's malware in their environment. So they're just going to give you a canned response. And I've seen people, and unfortunately, typically it's women, they'll get like stalkers and people following them, things like that, just bad stuff. And the best thing to do is, you know, get a different phone, get a different account, don't use the same credentials.
0: Move countries.
2: Get a different phone number. Get a different
0: alias.
2: SIM. Yeah, that's if you want to correct it, it's start from scratch, unfortunately.
0: Wow. Okay, Kathleen, good luck. I bet you called us on that phone,
2: sorry,
0: too. Let's go to the wild card line. Let's talk to Mike in Alaska. Hey, Mike, welcome to Coast AM. You're on with Rick Ralston.
3: Yeah, hi, Rick and Rich. Can you hear me okay?
0: Loud and clear, yeah. Good sir.
3: Okay, thank you. I talked to a Rick last. I got two comments and a question about Pegasus malware and what happened to me over at texting back and forth. It is crazy, but I want to say today on the 23rd here in Cook Inlet, we have deadly mud. And if you walk out in it and you get caught in the tide, you're a goner. And 3 years ago today, a kid came up from Washington named Zachary Porter from Wazoo. He's from Illinois. Him and his buddy walked out on the mud flat their first day here, 3 years today, and his buddy got stuck in it. And he got his buddy out, then he got stuck in it. And they were too far from the first responders. And there was nothing anybody could do, but a state trooper stood there and held his hand while the water swallowed him. And then he dug him
0: terrible.
3: Out of the mud the next day. Please call and say hello to look up Zachary Porter Foundation, but don't say you heard this on the radio because I don't want his mom to know. She first time's able to talk, but she's the only one with a program, a hazard warning program, to stay away from that deadly Cook Inlet mud. It's horrific. And just say hello to her. You heard about her son. Send her some love. Send her a donation because
2: it's a great idea.
3: One. And my second comment is I talked to Rick last week. This is my second time calling. A guy, Rick, he wanted to know about a helicopter Sasquatch encounter up in Alaska. I didn't know it. I found it. It's on, you look up YouTube, South Fork Koyukuk Monster, Koyukuk. Now my question about Pegasus, Rick, April 26th, 2 years ago, I was having a problem with some business partners, and I was texting one of them, and I didn't know one of them was monitoring my text. And as soon as I said something, he didn't want to hear all of my phone numbers connected with him. And that fellow went to a red circle with a stripe. And what's crazy is I had over 200 documents, very sensitive documents about a pipeline. And it got wiped out of my,
0: oh, wow.
3: It all got wiped out of my my drafts, my scent, my trash. I'm talking all that one time was all gone. And I found out about a malware. I looked at it, called Pegasus malware. Now you can, I have an iPhone. You can see if you're being tracked by dialing on an iPhone *21#. And it'll tell you right now, this phone here, it's forwarding to everybody, but I don't care because I got nothing to hide. So, but I just want to tell you that that's real and that happened to me. And if you could tell me what the heck happened, but I did hear that a rich businessman can spend $200,000 and monitor 10 employees at a time with that Pegasus. And I'll take your answer off there. God bless you guys. Thank you all. And thank you
0: Mike. All right, Rick, let's talk about the Pegasus thing. I hadn't heard about that.
2: Yeah, so Pegasus is a program, and it's developed and sold by an Israeli security firm called NSO. And this has been around for a while. This is part of what Snowden revealed with his, you know, the whole PRISM program and all that stuff. So basically this is a commercial version of spyware. And so what they do is they typically sell it to governments, you know, to fight organized crime, human trafficking, drugs, terrorism, etc. But unfortunately, it's also used on journalists, lawyers, diplomats, business people, government officials, etc. And it basically will bug your phone. It will show every phone call you've made, all your messages, photos, logs. They can turn on the microphone. They can turn on the camera. And that's exactly what they do. What they can't do is unplug a mic lock. And so all of these programs that we're talking about, the thing that they all have in common is they're all relying on virtualization to get to you.
0: Uh-huh.
2: And so that connection, whether it's from the internet, from Wi-Fi, from over a 5G network, it doesn't matter. But if you have a physical barrier like a mic lock, they can't break it because they're not physically in the same room as you are. And that's the difference. They, you know, They've got the infrastructure, but they don't have the physical.
0: Now, I see when I'm on your website, I'm kind of looking around at stuff, and now I'm going to call you out on something. You've got a cover for the camera on your computer. So why would I buy the cover instead of just putting a piece of tape across my camera? Wouldn't a piece of tape just work just the same way?
2: Well, you know, let me argue that for a second.
0: Okay, yeah, so, do that.
2: All right, so like,
0: I'm just going to assume
2: you're going to use painter's tape, right?
0: Probably, yes.
2: Because you're not going to want something that's, you know, highly adhesive and won't leave a ton of gunk on your camera. Because once you get a bunch of glue or adhesive on a camera lens, it doesn't really shoot the picture really well.
0: Right.
2: So my webcam cover is done with microsuction cups. It's got 10,000 of them. It's a little Japanese aircraft gasketing material. It works on any electronic surface, glass, pebbleized plastic, you name it. You know, and it works. We tested it. Like 300,000 applications, which is about 100 years of taking it on and off your phone 3 times a day. It will outlast your phone, I promise.
0: Oh, so you're saying that was the first. Once you switch computers and get a new laptop, will you take this little thing with you? It'll last all of your laptops.
2: Yes.
0: Unlike my painter's tape.
2: Well.
0: Okay. Okay. All right, Rick. Correct. You got me. I thought I had you on one.
2: And it looks, you know, it's very discreet. It's black. It's not like, you know, blue.
0: It does look cool.
2: Green or something.
0: Yeah. Well, I don't like the blue tape on my
2: Post-it. A lot of people use Post-it notes too, but you know, that's real low grade adhesiveness and they fall down. And then what do? You know, it looks a little bit, you know, in my opinion, DIY, but
0: yes,
2: it does do its job. I don't think it, you know, I sell a 10 pack for $10 and they will, you've got 10 things that will last for 300,000
0: okay.
2: applications.
0: You sold me. I give you this. Very
2: all
0: good.
2: Right.
0: I thought I was going to catch you on an upcharge, but you actually made a really, really, really good point. And listeners should know too, I'm not taking it easy on you because I've known you for a while. I'm asking you the hard questions. So, Rick, let's say, you know what? I don't think we have time for another caller, but I do want to put this out there for you to think about for the next break.
2: For sure.
0: So one of the things I think you're probably aware of is what I call the PSYOP. And yeah. I kind of wonder if what we're seeing on the internet with people getting so fired up on the left side, on the right side, with religious organizations, if that is more effective than what maybe the CIA was doing with MK Ultra, if somebody's just controlling the algorithm to feed us things to get us all messed up. So I want you to think about that. And then when we come back, we'll answer that and take more of your calls with our last half hour with Rick Ralston as we talk your cybersecurity and all things privacy on Coast to Coast AM.

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2: Comienza el verano con confianza. 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
1: We so very seldom get to talk to sort of like a super genius inventor, and especially one that is tapped into the tech of the day. And Rick Ralston is such a guy. His mic lock that he has out on his website. And don't you know, I've already been on the website buying a bunch of stuff tonight, because every time he talks about something, I'm like, I should probably get that. I should probably get that for my kid's phone. I should get that for my wife's phone. So before we went to break, Rick, I was asking you a little about what you think about algorithms, and maybe your phone listening and pitching you things in the algorithm is like a psyop to get you to feel a certain way, maybe politically or a certain religiously. Is that happening? Is that in real time right now? Was that a dress rehearsal that is in full effect right now? You may have your mic muted. He's transmitting silence.
2: I'm so sorry.
1: You were using mic lock.
2: Was plugged in. It was plugged in, and I forgot. But I am back now. So, yes, I believe nothing is created in a vacuum. MKUltra was built on research that was done before that. MKUltra's goal was, you know, to modify, influence, control, you know, psychological behavior. And, you know, what's the difference between that and social media? Well, they're not using LSD, you know, they're using dopamine, right? So there are chemicals involved. But, you know, really, you know, if you look at MKUltra, it was, you know, a lot of commonalities in social media, like behavioral psychologies, the patterns that they influence you on. You know, it's not just like administering, you know, a test, it's an algorithm at scale that reaches billions of people rather than some poor guy in the middle of Mississippi, right?
1: We're creating thousands of Manchurian candidates at a time.
2: Billions, I would say, man.
1: Wow. Okay. That scared me a little bit. You know, listen, I think the Coast audience is very smart and very savvy.
2: Yeah.
1: Maybe none smarter than my next guest here on the Wildcard Line, Cornelius. Alexandria, Louisiana, welcome to Coast AM. Hey, Cornelius.
3: Hey there, Rich and Rick. I tell you, boy, that Mike from Alaska, he's got some great stories. I don't know where he gets them from, but he has some great stories. I'm going to tell y'all what they're doing here. I want to thank Donna Walker for taking my call, too. They're building these data centers in Louisiana. We're one of the poorest states in the union. Richland Parish, Caddo Parish, here in Rapides Parish, they're building one in a place called Boyce, Louisiana. But I see this AI as nothing but, and I tell everybody, is the alien intelligence or the Antichrist intelligence for the future? And we got Bill from Oregon. He loves Elon Musk. But Elon Musk said, I'll put a chip in your head and hand. I can make the lame walk and the blind see. Mm. And so I'm wondering from both of y'all, and maybe both of y'all can answer my questions. If you read the Bible, and I do believe we're in end times, do you think that AI will be the Antichrist intelligence, and they're building, like I said, all these AI data centers all over the country and all over the world? And I know Trump has a Stargate project, so I don't know if y'all looked into that about
1: I don't know
3: AI.
1: About that. I don't know about the Stargate project.
2: I do.
1: Oh, well, hold on. Let's
2: Stargate. All right, Rick. So Stargate. Yeah. So I'm not sure if the question was completed, but I can talk about Stargate for sure.
1: Yeah, let's do that. Let's jump in there.
2: Yeah. So, one, Louisiana is getting peppered with data centers. Meta's got Hyperion, which is Meta's code name, and Richland perish. Amazon has a $12 billion one. The caller is absolutely correct. Louisiana is getting inundated with data centers. That is, there's no doubt about that. Do I believe the Antichrist or the devil is in it? No more than I believe the Antichrist and the devil is in any single person, in my opinion. At this point, AI is not capable of reasoning. It's a really good way of taking information and sorting it in a much easier fashion than we've been able to do in the past. And now, is evil, do people do evil things? Yes. Is the internet scraping evil things? Yes. When super intelligence or AGI comes, artificial general intelligence, the theory is then it can take and rationalize or critically think about all the data it's collected and say, this is somebody's opinion. That's not true. This is correct. But, it's still an entity's call, right? Rather than a human's, right? So it raises a lot of questions.
1: Mm. Okay, we have lots of callers that have lots of really smart questions for you here regarding privacy. So let's take a quick break. Excellent. And then we'll finish up the, we could talk to you all night, but we'll finish up the rest of the hour with questions with Rick Ralston when we come back on Coast to Coast AM.
2: Excellent.
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1: 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And that's all linked up at Coast to Coast AM. Let's see if we can get through some of these calls because a lot of people want to talk to you. So let's whip through them, shall we? East of the Rockies, Kendall in Nebraska. Welcome to Coast AM.
6: Yeah, my question is, can you have a stupid enough phone where they really can't do much with it? I got
1: That's
6: an old Curacao flip phone.
1: Your mic might be on mute there, Rick.
2: He's saying I apologize.
1: You have a stupid phone, a phone stupid enough that they can't spy on you like a flip phone?
2: Yeah, I mean, so the flip phone is a good option. The dumber the phone, the harder it is to load malware on there or viruses. So if you take away, if you really just have a phone and not a computer that can make phone calls, that's absolutely a good path. I think, you know, it gives you the convenience, but it doesn't give you the computer, right?
1: From Anaheim, California, on the wild card line, Mar, welcome to Coast AM. You're on with Rick Ralston.
7: Yes, hi. I was wondering, your device, apparently, when it's sitting idle, it's not allowing anybody to be listening to you, is my understanding.
2: Now, that's correct.
7: When you're using the phone, when you're talking on it and texting it, are they storing that data?
2: Yeah, so when you're talking on the phone, you have to take out the mic lock because the mic lock wouldn't capture your audio, right? So to have a conversation, you would unplug the mic lock. You know, that information, you know, so most of the time, people are, you know, if you look at how many, you know, they don't sell a cell phone service by the minute anymore. They sell it by the gigabyte, right? So it's data that they sell it. And the majority of the time, people are not talking on their smartphones. But that's when the vast majority of the surveillance and the privacy losses.
1: Your phone's just sitting there, which
2: I guess
1: you have one when your phone's charging. That you plug the charger in and then you charge your phone. And so that when it's sitting there charging, it's not listening to everything that you're talking about in the room.
2: Yeah, we did that for the Air Force. That was
1: really cool.
2: A requirement is to be able to listen and be able to charge at the same time and have the mic turned off or blocked.
1: Rick, so the mic lock that you have, it doesn't matter if I have an iPhone or an Android or a Google phone or an iPad, or this goes across all the devices, yes?
2: It does work on all the devices. The only caveat I'll say is you've got to know what you have for a charging port for your phone.
1: Okay.
2: So most things in the last 3 years, if you bought a new phone in the last 3 years, it's USB-C. Mm-hmm. If you have an Apple iPhone 14 or older, it's a connector called Lightning.
1: Those are gone Apple's, now, right? For new
2: it
1: things?
2: It is gone. A law came out in India and the EU that you have to use USB-C. And the reason is it's just like going to a gas station. Oh, I've got a Mercedes. I've got to have a special gas station. No, everybody needs gas. You should be able to do it. Same thing with power and charging. These things are interconnected into our lives at this point.
1: That's the one thing they got right.
2: it is a good thing because, like, basically, Lightning was 10 times inferior and 10 times more expensive. So it needed to go. But it was, you know, it had a good 14-year run.
1: On the wild card line, Stephen in Virginia. Welcome to Coast AM. You're on with Rick Ralston. Stephen? I can hear. Oh,
8: are
1: you
8: go. Speaking to me?
1: Are you Stephen in Virginia?
8: No, someone heard my name wrong.
1: Wow.
8: No,
1: what is your name?
8: No, what's your name? I'm D.
1: Hey, how D. are you?
8: Yeah, D, I'm fine. Forgive the silence, but no, I didn't know someone changed my name.
1: you're really keeping it incognito. She doesn't want to be followed after this phone call. All right, D.
2: Privacy first.
1: She's already practicing privacy.
8: Oh, that is hysterically funny. Oh, my gosh. That's the first time that ever happened to me. You know, I have to tell, well, I have to tell you two things. I know that my phone calls are monitored. I think all of them are, because if you ever got on a phone, you hear this bop, bop, bop, bop, and you know that's someone's computer in the background. Yeah, well, I get that constantly. And I don't know what happened, because I haven't always had that. So I don't know what gives.
1: Secret Service might be monitoring you.
8: Oh, it wouldn't surprise me in the least. Yeah, I mean, and I'm talking about such ordinary things. Yeah, right. Yeah, talk to a friend who's talking about recipes. Ooh, that's dangerous. My goodness. Wow.
1: Yeah. Well, what's your question, Dee?
8: Well, my question actually had to do with the mic lock, and I was wondering, could it be usable in other devices in which we are very clearly heard. There are listening devices all through our homes, hidden in things like smoke detectors and thermostats and smart appliances. So what do you do about that kind of privacy?
1: That's a really good question.
8: How do you lock that out?
2: Okay, so MicLock works with anything that has a standard USB-C, 3.5 millimeter, or lightning connector. It will not stop your smart thermostat from listening to you unless it has a USB-C connector. I would buy a slightly dumber thermostat, but you bring up a great point. The Internet of Things has sensors. It has a microphone. There are cameras. You know, are these companies that make the appliances, that make the home products, are they selling that data to brokers? Yes. Yes, they are. Is it as good as the information they're getting off of your phone, off of your computer? Not at all. So think of it as like scraps. But yes, the mic lock would work with your TV. So if you've got a smart TV and you've got a USB-C or 3.5,
1: plug it in there.
2: Plug it in your car. If you have an external audio input, use
1: the mic lock.
2: So
1: even if you don't have your phone going in your car, you want to plug in this mic lock into your car's USB because that's listening to you? Your car is?
2: Yeah. Yeah.
1: Are you kidding me?
2: So all the new cars, I mean, so like Elon Musk, like Tesla, like, you know, you can't even use Apple or Google Play, right? You've got to use Tesla's proprietary entertainment system, right? So, you know, is your car monitoring you? Yes. Are they taking that information and selling it to data brokers just like Facebook would? Yes. Do the authorities have the ability to listen and watch you in your car? Yeah. Do they have the ability to stop and disable your car? In the newer ones, things that have been made in the past 2 years? Yes.
1: You know, Dee brings up an interesting point with smart homes. I wonder if that's a marketing plan where somebody can start selling as dumb homes. Nothing's listening. You got the simplest thermostat. All you do is turn on your faucet. Turn off your faucet. Yes.
2: So that's what I moved into a new house about 4 years ago and had to buy appliances and everything came with Wi-Fi and stuff like that. But I don't need to hook my phone up to the internet, you know, so I'm picky. And then I have a sub network that just the IoT things going through and I examine it and I see if there's data leakage. So that's what I would propose.
1: Man, it's almost like you need a tech exorcist for your house, you know, because we have people all the time that like, you know, how they have people kind of go through and burn sage to clear all the bad juju. It's like we need the Rick Ralston. We need you to have a something.
2: A sage ceremony.
1: Yeah, some kind of tech cleanse. All right, Gary in Billings, Montana on the wild card line. Welcome to Coast AM. You're on with Rick Ralston.
9: Oh, thank you for taking my call. I was wondering if your guest could tell me about this new technology lately. Can it actually delve into brain engrams and possibly detect or,
1: are you saying Thought Patrol? Is that what you're asking about?
9: Yeah.
1: Rick?
2: Well, I don't think it can directly, but I think it can get enough clues from your patterns, your the things you do, the things you say, the things you click on to deduce it, right? So I don't think it can actually penetrate, you know, your consciousness, but it is a very astute observer of what you're doing, what you're saying. You know, what topics do you gravitate to? What is the tone in your voice when you want to buy more than one? This is the level of information that these companies have on us.
1: Tone in your voice would indicate that you're more likely to buy more than one of this product.
2: Right. So it's not just it's not just the words you say. It's the veracity. It's, you know, the energy that I am so excited I'm going to pee my pants, kind of. You know.
1: Well, then I recommend people start trying to fool the tech if you don't have the mic lock thing yet, where you just start, you know, putting
2: I'm
1: out.
2: I'm not really sure I want. But, you know, you also think of, you know, how they have, I call it AI pricing. I don't, you know, dynamic pricing, whatever they mm-hmm. call it. But basically, you know, they know how much you want it. And, you know, even in the grocery stores today, they, you know, they follow you everywhere you go in the grocery store, how long you stand at each point, all that's graphed out. And, you know, they know, you know, where, you know, what is likely to make you purchase versus walk on by.
1: Mm. But, before we go, we got just a minute and a half here on your website, which is Mike, M-I-C. Dash lock lock.com, and where this isn't a sales thing, we just have you on because you invented a lot of these things. I see that you even have a Faraday bag. So when would that when would that be in just about 30 seconds if you can, when would that be most useful that you throw a device in a Faraday bag?
2: I throw a Faraday bag, you know, so a lot of people keep their phones on their nightstands at night. I put mine in a Faraday bag, keeps the RF or the EMI out, keeps you off the network. Keep your devices off the network.
1: Hey, it's been a real pleasure talking to you, and thank you for educating us a lot on privacy.
2: Thank you so much.
1: I think you did an awesome job. This is your first ever radio interview, Rick Ralston.
2: Thank you, Rich. I appreciate it.
1: Really cool. This will not be our last time on Coast to Coast, because we have a lot to unpack for our privacy. Thanks for opening up our eyes a little bit. When we come back, we're shifting gears, but it's also a little bit about privacy. Privacy of thought, but we're going to get into the Akashic Records when we come back on Coast to Coast AM.

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7: ABC News, I'm Brian Clark. New hints of progress towards a deal to end the war between the U.S. and Iran. Secretary of State Marco Rubio, speaking in India, said,
8: I do think there's some good news on that front, but not final news on that front. But perhaps a little bit later today we'll have more to say. But you know, some progress has been made. I don't want to downplay that. But I also want to caveat it by saying we still have some work to do. We'll see.
7: The Secret Service is a 21-year-old man opened fire near a White House security checkpoint on Saturday and was shot by officers and killed. President Trump was in the Oval Office at the time. He was not hurt. Today's one of auto racing's biggest days of the year, the Indy 500, then NASCAR's Coca-Cola 600. This year's festivities marred by the sudden death of NASCAR star Kyle Busch. And the 41-year-old's family said Saturday in a statement he died after severe pneumonia progressed into sepsis, which resulted in rapid and overwhelming complications. This is ABC News. Crews in Orange County, California are trying to detain a potentially catastrophic situation at a chemical plant. A leaking valve on a tank has increased the risk of an explosion. Governor Gavin Newsom's issued a state of emergency, says ABC's Jacqueline Lee in Cypress.
9: With mandatory evacuations expanding in this densely populated area, at least a dozen schools were shut down. At least 50,000 people already forced to evacuate.
10: Got a knock on the door. And I was told we're supposed to leave. So I did what I was told, and I left.
9: Nursing homes, hospitals, and fire stations also forced to evacuate.
7: Investigators in New York City still trying to determine the cause of Friday's shipyard explosion on Staten Island that killed one person and injured more than 30 first responders. Chinese state media says officials operating a coal mine where an explosion killed at least 82 workers on Friday have been taken into custody. I'm Brian Clark, ABC News.
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11: I'm Tom Brock. A 65-year-old man who apparently fell overboard from a small boat has been found dead on Whidbey Island. On Thursday night, a boater reported to the Coast Guard a 12-foot boat was adrift near Point Wilson, just north of Port Townsend, with no one on board. Coast Guard crews searched for over 17 hours, covering more than 700 miles. A beach walker on Whidbey Island found the man's body Friday morning. Police in Edmonds arrested a teenager who they say shot at a carload of young women on the Edmonds waterfront early Saturday. MyEdmondsNews.com reported the gunfire rang out just after 1 a.m. near the parking lot of Anthony's Homeport restaurant. Investigators believe a 15-year-old boy fired at the car because he had a dispute with somebody inside. A bullet grazed an 18-year-old Linwood woman's arm. Three other females were also in the car. Police arrested the suspect, who was still in the area a couple of hours later. A loose leopard is back in her enclosure at the Point Defiance Zoo. Cairo 7 TV's Elle Thomas reports 11-year-old Orchid escaped Friday.
4: She is a clouded leopard, and apparently she went missing for a little bit. Point Defiance posting on Facebook saying she was part of a Wild Wonders outdoor theater show at 11:30, didn't go back in. Well, instead, the zoo says she climbed up a tree behind the theater near their perimeter fencing, so they had to shut down the pathways in the front of the theater around 2:30. Yep, they got her. They said no one was hurt.
11: Your Cairo News Radio forecast, cloudy skies expected overnight with lows near 50 degrees. Sunday, partly cloudy and highs near 70. I'm Tom Brock, Cairo News Radio.
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18: Did you hear about this? Convicted felons, including some January 6th rioters, could soon get taxpayer-funded payouts from a massive Trump administration settlement that is actually now drawing bipartisan backlash. So to set up how this is happening, one lawsuit has been filed by two Capitol police officers who were injured defending the Capitol on January 6th. They're trying to stop any of that money from going to rioters.
19: There's no reason that the government should be giving these people money.
20: Hodges and Harry Dunn, two of more than 100 officers injured that day, now are suing to block taxpayer-funded payouts for people convicted of attacking police.
19: They committed crimes and they recorded themselves doing these crimes. So then they face the consequences right up until Trump pardoned them.
18: That is CBS reporting. So how did we get here? President Trump sued the IRS after his tax returns were leaked in 2020, but the IRS didn't actually leak them. Prosecutors say a former IRS contractor stole those records and gave them to some organizations. He later pleaded guilty and was sentenced to 5 years in prison. This week, the Trump administration settled that lawsuit and created this $1.8 billion compensation fund for people who claim that they were unfairly targeted by the Biden administration. And now some of the pardoned January 6th defendants, again, some who were found guilty of felonies, are lining up for some of that money.
21: The number I've put in is $30 million. You know, $21.5 million is for the wrongful imprisonment.
22: People who took part in January 6th are hoping for big payouts.
23: We endured a lot. Our lives are still not the same. So I don't know what kind of push you can put on that.
18: Okay, so remember, G, our taxpayer money could be handed out without people having to prove their claims in court. Even some Republicans are objecting to all of this. Senator Tom Tillis calls this a MAGA slush fund.
24: I think it's stupid on stilts.
25: Why?
24: Because it will invariably put us in a position where your taxpayer dollars and my taxpayer dollars could potentially compensate someone who assaulted a police officer, admitted their guilt, got convicted, got pardoned, and now we're going to pay them for that? That's absurd. The American people are going to reject this out of hand. When you take money from me to give to a purpose that I vehemently disagree with, that's tyranny, and that's what that account is.
18: Now, when President Trump was asked about this $1.8 billion payout fund yesterday, he dismissed it as peanuts.
1: So we think that those people, we think that anybody involved in that process should partake. And you're talking about peanuts compared to the value. It destroyed the lives of many, many people. Thank you very much.
18: Okay, and I want to point out, G, that you and I have been very deliberate about choosing joy and not focusing on certain stories over the last couple of weeks. But we agreed today that this is one of those stories that I think we need to be on the same page, regardless of politics, as to, is this what you want taxpayer funds to go toward?
2: Yeah.
18: People who have actually been convicted of felonies, and yes, they were pardoned, which is a whole nother thing, but they could now benefit. Some people who beat police officers on that day could get millions of dollars. Is this reparations?
2: I mean, I can't say it. Hey, Ursula, before we get into this, I want you to know that we're going on week four of Choosing Joy. So the way that I talk about this might be in a different way, because I don't have the emotions like I used to. And the reason why I don't have the emotions is because I'm kind of tickled a little bit. I'm tickled because I look at colleagues I work with. I see people out here on social media. It exposes who you are. And I'll just say this for a sec. Have you ever watched a movie? And watched a movie, like maybe you watched Scarface before, maybe you watched The Godfather before. Have you ever just watched a movie where you, between you and the movie, you kind of like, it was an entertaining movie, so you're kind of rooting for the bad guy? I don't know. Have you ever done that? Have you ever watched a movie?
18: I can't remember when I rooted for the bad guy. Okay. I cannot remember, but it happens.
2: Okay.
18: I understand.
2: Okay.
18: Yes.
2: Ursula, since we've been doing this show, every single time that I say things like, well, let's try to give money to these folks, let's try to address this and give money to this folks, people always say to me, where will the money come from? They do that to me all the time. The same people that do that to me, they ain't gonna be asking about this. During the show, people use a Blue Lives Matter. You folks driving all around, you got the license plate, you got the sticker. I see you cops and stuff, you got the Blue Lives Matter. And by the way, law enforcement, it matters. And by the way, yes. Blue Lives Matter was absolutely nothing but a reaction to Black Lives Matter. But anyway, it started to come out, Blue Lives Matter. Y'all even have it in your bio, Blue Lives Matter. But yet, we talking about a situation where cops were assaulted. And this is the take. So again, this is not a rational thing. The Epstein files, accountability used to be everything. That went away. Grocery prices mattered. That went away. Here in Washington, on our show, you and I have been talking about fraud a lot. And people text us, yeah, keep talking about the fraud. Yeah, on other shows, yeah, the fraud here in Washington. Oh, those dang old Democrat

0: show. Yeah, dad of fraud here in Washington. Oh, those dang old Democrats, all of it. But as soon as we take the same conversation and go out on a federal level, we the bad people. See, they only want you to talk about fraud inside of here. You can't make people uncomfortable on a federal level. So I'll just say this, Ursula, and I'll leave it like this. I got them colleagues that play the hits. I got folks that just want to say things that you want to hear. They don't even care nothing about the truth or the facts. You know what it reminds me of? It's a bunch of Bill Clintons in the world. And what does Bill Clinton got to do with this? Yeah, Bill Clinton about to catch this stray. Back, Ursula, back in the 90s, they used to say, oh my gosh, did you see Bill Clinton on the Arsenio Hall show? You see him playing the saxophone? Oh my goodness, Bill Clinton, he was at a soul food restaurant. He was eating catfish with hot sauce. Oh my goodness, Bill Clinton, he just loves black people so much. So he was socially that way. But in behind closed doors, crime bill, mass incarceration, this dude Bill Clinton was doing the worst. So today I see a whole bunch of Bill Clintons that are helping to be a part of this type of thing. I didn't mean to go crazy on this topic, Ursula, but I just wanted you to know, at this point, I ain't mad no more. I keep watching the bad guy just keep winning. In Scarface, Al Pacino says, say hello to the bad guy.
1: Wow. I mean, that did go deep, and you're giving me a lot of food for thought. I like what Tom just wrote, and this is where I'm at right now. We cannot take care of our children or our elderly or our healthcare system, and we're going to give money to people who attack police officers? I'm sorry, I just don't get it. That's where I'm at right now. I'm like, how? Why? I mean, we talk about the affordability crisis, what people are feeling right now. And we have a $1.8 billion taxpayer-funded compensation pool for people who claim they were politically targeted and they don't have to go through the normal court process. They don't have to deal with standards of evidence or actual findings, and they can get some money. And then there are people who are screaming about the whole idea of reparations for what has happened in the past. I mean, I'm confused. And I know... And you guys are going to get sick of us saying we're choosing joy. It is literally saving us, saving our mental health by choosing joy. And we just felt like we needed to bring this up because I think all of us should be looking at this like, why on earth?
0: I think that most of us didn't think this was possible. And by the way, most of us didn't think this was possible because we had never seen it outside of a history book. We've never seen this type of stuff happening. Not here in the United States. We don't see this. I mean, Richard Nixon, when he did that, that was trouble for what he did. You had the look on your face. What do you got?
1: Well, I just remembered Fernando in Seattle said, don't forget preventing of any investigation of Trump family shenanigans. Yeah, I forgot about that. Hey, that there was that in there, too.
0: That was a cold move. Well, that's his deal with the IRS. So he pulled away his $10 billion lawsuit. Hey, I'll pull this away.
1: Yes.
0: But listen now. I need you to make sure myself, my family, is all good. So preventing any type of investigations on any type of tax crime.
2: So the exact words there. Part of the settlement, the acting attorney general, Todd Blanche, wrote that the IRS was prevented forever from investigating any tax returns filed by President Trump or any members of his family. Forever. That's okay. The quote.
1: Imagine that. Now, Todd Blanche, again, who does not like being called Trump's former personal attorney, but he is right now acting attorney general. And you have that built into there. Again, I ask, are you okay with that? Is that just, you know, part of the deal of being president right now? Is this us just having Trump derangement syndrome that we bring this up?
0: Yeah.
1: And again, we're choosing joy and we're trying to just a few things just need to be brought up because I can't even explain it.
0: Well, I'm going to bring some levity. Is that fair? I'm going to bring

0: levity to it. When Ursula, the look that you have on your face, the concern when I see you ask, "What's going on? Are you just guys? Are we just going to allow this?" Well, we don't have a choice. But
1: yeah, you know that's what, the other part of it.
0: You know what this reminds me of, and maybe you have been in this situation. Have you ever had that friend of yours, that girlfriend, maybe, that just keeps taking them back? I mean, no matter what they do, and you're looking at her,
1: oh,
0: and
1: yes,
0: you're like,
1: "I have had that."
0: You're
1: friend.
0: Like, "Girl,
1: yes,
0: oh, I know, but he loves me. He loves me, and you know, I know what he did in the past. He told me
1: he's gonna change
0: and do better." Those same conversations, and at some point, you got the husband, because you know. By the way, just so y'all know, the wives always tell their husbands the tea. Right. They always tell them what's going on with their friend. You got the husband sitting back like, "Oh, boy, your friend ain't gonna never listen." That's me right now. That's me.
1: Uh-huh.
0: I ain't getting mad.
1: It's bringing you peace.
0: It's bringing me peace to be like, you know what? She gonna keep taking them back no matter what. And so somebody asked, "Where's the line?" There is no line. There is no line. It'll never change. It's like the Matrix, right? It's like, you know, whoop, pew, pew, pew. You miss all that stuff. Ursula, I'm so out of bounds right now. I'm going to go ahead and throw it back to you.
1: Oh, okay.
0: And somebody say, leave it to victim shame. Oh.
1: Let's talk about former Seattle Mayor Bruce Harrell.
0: Bruce!
1: Who has landed a new gig. It's a long way away from City Hall. Actually, he's now the CEO of a Seattle-based textile company, Filium.
0: Right.
1: This is a company that makes stain-resistant, odor-repelling fabric technology for clothing brands like North Face, Cabela's, and Bass Pro Shops. The company says its biggest selling point is performance fabric without PFAs, the so-called forever chemicals that have become a huge concern.
0: Mm-hmm.
1: And former mayor Harrell says consumers want things that perform well and align with environmental values. And apparently Filium thinks the former mayor is just the guy to help scale the business globally.
0: Well, Ursula, look. Former Mayor Bruce Harrell, Ursula, he has the qualifications, if you will. Here's somebody that was a managing partner at a law firm. He has a law degree. He graduated from the University of Washington, won a Rose Bowl there, born and raised here, graduated from there. Hey, actually pays his own bills before he got the CEO job. And that's what we are. So what happens is when you're qualified, you probably can go in and do the right thing.
1: Do you think he's looking at what's going on right now with city politics and everything going on that Mayor Wilson is dealing with right now and just having to now apologize like she has and is chuckling to himself that he's out? I know it was painful for him not to be reelected, but I think he's going to be just fine. Kind of like Rob McKenna not making governor. Rob McKenna's doing just fine.
0: Is Rob McKenna doing good?
1: Yes.
0: He's doing good.
1: He charges a big hourly.
0: Oh, yes. Rob McKenna.
1: Yes.
0: You rolling, huh? You know, I got to say, Ursula, when it comes to Bruce Harrell, and I think you can relate to this. Here I am with another analogy. If you got the ex and you see the ex is with somebody and everybody like, "Oh my goodness, we missed the last one." There's a part of you that's like, "You miss me?" You know what I mean? Now,
1: I don't miss you.
0: If your ex is thriving, right? Then, you know, you kind of feel a certain type of way. But man, I got to tell you, I bet you Bruce Harrell probably sent this out to all the media folks. It was like, "Hey,
1: yes.
0: Your dog got a job. I got a job. Do you miss me?"
1: And good for Bruce. Best wishes to you.
0: Best wishes.
1: Hey, just want to remind everybody that, do you know about this little advice column that I've started? Sophia just let me know that my latest edition is up, and it has to do with hiring Gen Z employees. And there is a boss who is having some serious challenges with her Gen Z employee. And I give some advice on that.
2: That sounds juicy.
1: I know. It's really good. I also have a little bonus in there. I have a little advice if you are looking for your next vanilla perfume. I've got some little perfume advice in there. And just a reminder, too, that If you want to ask a question for me to answer, you can text Ask Ursula to the text line.
0: Mm. All right. By the way, I think we chose Joy. And is it? No, I'm telling you, I know I'm not the only one that's rooted for the bad guy in the movie before.
1: You're not.
0: Because
1: it just happened.
0: Because it almost feels like it's not real.
1: Yeah.
0: So, you like, it's no problem. Gene Ursula.
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19: I'm Tom Brock. Officers responding to a domestic violence incident in Arlington early Saturday morning had to take cover when the suspect started firing shots at them. This was at the Timbers Apartments in Arlington. Police say a father and a son were involved in a domestic situation. When the shots rang out, police issued a reverse 911 call to all the homes in the area, advising residents to stay inside. Eventually, police got the situation under control. Medics transported one suspect to the hospital with injuries. A friend and mentor of a murdered University of Washington student says the news of her death still doesn't seem real. A suspect is in custody after Juniper Blessing was killed in the laundry room of her apartment complex near campus this month. Her voice teacher, Savannah Rutherford, tells Cairo 7 News she misses the hours spent singing with the talented musician.
20: Probably as many times as we spent the hour singing our faces off, I think there were as many times that we sat and talked.
19: The pair had been working on a song for Blessing to perform at a recital next month. Her friend and teacher now says she will likely sing it at the recital in her memory. 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Cloudy skies expected overnight with lows near 50 degrees. Sunday, partly cloudy skies and highs near 70. I'm Tom Brock, Cairo News Radio.
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1: Welcome back to the G and Ursula Show. G is out today. Angela Poe Russell is in. In case you haven't seen this story, a Seattle woman went to a Mariners game on Friday night, maybe expecting some beer, baseball, maybe seeing a home run. But instead, she took a foul ball to her head and then ended up taking a second hit online. So a friend accidentally captured the whole thing on video. This happened again at T-Mobile Park, right down to the moment that the ball smacks Jamie Gala in the head. And now this clip exploded online. It has, I think it's got more than 30 million views. And we wanted to get Jamie on the show this morning. And I'm happy to say that she joins us now. Good morning.
21: Good morning. How are you today?
1: Well, good. I understand that a lot of people are trying to track you down to do interviews, and I appreciate you joining us right now.
21: Yes.
1: So bring us back to that moment. What happened prior to the moment, and then you getting hit in the head? Describe that for us.
21: Yeah. So my friend Michaela had invited us to watch the game with her. We were sitting behind the visitor's dugout, having fun, you know, enjoying the game. I believe during the fifth inning, Song was at bat. He hit the ball, went over the net. My eyes were following the ball. And I assumed that someone had caught it up in club level or up the upper deck. And so at that time, my friend Michaela was recording a video to our friend Aluna in response to her message. And so I did turn around to say what I said. And next thing you know, the ball hit me on the front of my
1: Ouch. Okay. And I know you you said what you said, and it was something that we're not going to repeat on the radio, but it was, it was something. It was,
0: I mean, it was folks having fun,
1: yeah,
0: right?
1: You guys were having fun. And, yeah. So Angela, I know that you, I know the next question you're going to ask.
0: Well, I don't know. At first, I just want to know how you're feeling. Yes. Do you have a concussion? Like, are you okay?
21: So it turns out, I went to Harborview. They weren't able to fully examine me because I had alcohol in my system. At that time, they advised me to get a CT scan, which I declined since, for insurance purposes, I didn't know how to go about that. But on my discharge paperwork, it did say I had a soft tissue bruise or contusion. So I have been monitoring my symptoms, and it's been okay so far, just little minor headaches here and there. But I will be following up with my doctor this week. But yeah, just physically okay.
0: Okay.
21: Mentally.
0: Well, I just want to say, everyone has a right to enjoy the game however they want. And I was appalled that some people, like the comments that people made, you know, saying, like some person's like, oh, it was deserved and all this. And like, and no, you don't deserve that. I just, in case you need to hear, I know you know this, but in case you need to hear it, no, you didn't deserve it. You were doing what people do, all kinds of things at games. They're having fun with their friends. And we need to be better about how we behave and treat people in person and online.
1: And I 1,000% agree with Angela. And Jamie, I want to hear from you. As you saw your video, and I see that it's making you emotional right now.
21: I'm so sorry.
1: No, I want you to, I want people to hear, like, words that people say online have impact on people. And to see that this video was shared so many times and how vicious people got, I want them to hear from you.
21: Yes. So I just want to make it clear that my friend Michaela did ask me to post it, and I did tell her. I want to make it clear that I did say yes. I know people have been questioning my friendship with her, of what kind of friend would post that. It's not common for an injury like that to be recorded. And I've gotten so many messages from other people who have been in the same position where they got hurt, but which have helped me, during this healing journey. But that's the reason why she posted it, just to show everyone, like, look what happened to her. It wasn't to get attention, to people are saying, oh, you're just doing this to make money, to get famous. No, it was never that. Everyone's making or saying that I did on purpose to make money and file a lawsuit. That is not the case. That was never my intention. It never crossed my mind. And I felt like, because a lot of people have been saying that, I went to the game with my daughter this past Sunday, and I talked to the guest services manager at T-Mobile Park, and I felt like I needed to apologize, because everyone's just making it such a bigger deal than it is. And I know what I said was inappropriate. And again, I take full responsibility, and it wasn't the best thing to hear, especially with, I know we're at a baseball game and there's kids around, which I do apologize. But at the same time, it's like, well, other people have said, racial slurs to, players and other things. And I'm not making it an excuse for what I said, but
0: and you said nothing like that.
1: You mentioned a body part.
0: You were just like, hey, it was just,
21: I did. It was just, it was all fun, it was just a joke. And, everyone, the comments, and there's been a lot of people, even from like Canada and Mexico and just other places around like this, the US, that have reached out and, wished me a speedy recovery. But of course, with social media, there comes all the backlash and the negative comments. And, I get it. Social media nowadays, everyone feels like they have a need to give their two cents. I was taught, if you don't have anything to say, if it's not good, just don't say it. There's no point. Just people name calling, body shaming, bringing politics into it. Someone said that this is a man's sport. Why are you watching it? You need to listen to the man, pay attention, all of that. It's just,
0: how has this impacted you? I mean, obviously you're emotional, but how are you managing all of this noise?
21: I have the best support system. My family, my friends, you know, everyone online, they, you know, told me to just ignore it. And of course it hurts. And I guess like right now, I'm crying right now. However, like there's other things in this world that, you know, are far more worse. These are just words, but there's, you know, I'm still here. It was bad, but it wasn't as bad of an injury as I thought it would be. You know, and at least it was me and not some kid or someone else that got hurt. That's how I look at it. You know, I'm just grateful that it wasn't as bad as I, you know, so I'm sorry.
1: You're listening. I think both Angela and I wanted to make sure that people had a chance to hear you, because I think it's so easy to forget that when you say things on social media, that there is someone who is receiving it. It is having a very real impact. So, you know, you got injured in the head. It was no, you know, you said something in the middle of a moment that was going to be fun, and it ends up you getting hit in the head, and then now suddenly 30 million people, so many of them are weighing in on this and going someplace where it's like it got really dark.
2: It's just inexcusable. And I just want you to know, and I'm sure Ursula agrees, like, we're sending you so much love and hope you have a speedy recovery. And you didn't deserve those horrible comments.
1: And you didn't need to apologize. I mean, that shows a lot about who you are, too. You apologize to the people who work at the Mariners because of what this has turned into. Mm-hmm. That certainly doesn't sound like it was something that you intended.
21: Not at all. No. And again, this can happen to anybody. So yes. It's...
1: Absolutely. Well, please take care.
2: Yes.
1: And thank you for joining us.
21: Thank you so much. Thank you very much. Okay, bye. Thank you.
2: Poor girl. I mean,
1: well, yeah,
2: yes. I know you haven't seen, if you haven't seen the social media post, people were just mean.
1: Horrible.
2: And I'm tired of people, like, I love being what mean. She said. If you don't have anything nice to say, just don't.
1: Yes, exactly. It's so easy behind your keyboard. But anyway, I'm glad that she sounds like she is going to recover, at least from the injury.
2: Yeah.
1: The other stuff might be a little bit harder, so appreciate you for joining us, Jamie. This is the G and Ursula Show.
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1: Welcome back to the G and Ursula Show. We sure appreciate you hanging out with us on a Monday morning. And I love this next topic, especially on a Monday, because this morning I woke up very tired and I was asking myself, how am I going to choose joy today? Can choosing joy actually lead to a longer life? And we're bringing this up, G, because there is a new study out that looked at 18 different clinical trials, and it found that people who practice things like gratitude exercises or acts of kindness and positive thinking actually show measurable improvements when it comes to heart health after just 2 or 3 months. That is remarkable. So again, researchers found that some were able to lower their blood pressure by as much as 4 to 8 points, which doctors say is clinically significant. And if you think about it, it makes sense. People who feel hopeful or emotionally supported are often more likely to exercise, sleep better, stick with medications, stay connected with friends, and avoid more destructive habits. Now, if you think that choosing joy can mean you can have a quadruple bacon cheeseburger, I'm sorry, that's not the case, because this does not replace a good diet, exercise, or medicine, but it certainly helps when it comes to overall well-being. Mm-hmm. I mean, so there's actually some medical statistics that confirm that choosing joy can extend your life.
9: Yeah, I agree with this study. And I just want to say that choosing joy doesn't mean that you aren't impacted by things, because, you know, it's very interesting. I myself personally choose to stay away from topics lately, because really, like, the things that are really going on in this country, they don't just bother me like, oh, that's not cool. Like, they really have a real impact on people that look like me, or a real impact on my kids and their kids. Like real impact, as in, you go back to when Jim Crow first started, it was like, well, that was years ago. Things like, anyway, I want to get to it. It doesn't mean that it's not happening. It's just how you go about your day to try to sustain, because the end of the day is you start to realize. And I think for me, that I'm better. I've lived a little bit and I understand where people come from. I understand where topics and how people view these topics. It helps me be able to choose joy, because I can compartmentalize and say, it is what it is, and we just try to move forward and do the best that we can. And I think that's how we all try to do. We just do the best we can.
1: Should we share how one of the decisions that we've made?
9: Sure.
1: As a show?
9: Sure.
1: As to how we're doing that? Because for people who listen every single day, you may or may not have noticed that certain topics just don't come up like they used to. No one told us not to do it. But you and I found that there was something that would happen each and every time we would bring up something having to do with the current administration.
9: Right.
1: That is not to say that there aren't humongous things happening, but it's to recognize that we could be talking about it all day long. We could be talking about it for every segment of our show. And what it would do is hack us off even further, further divide everyone who listens. Mm-hmm. So we know that even for people who believe the exact same way that we do when it comes to what is happening or what is going on with this administration, we're like, it's just not something that is going to change minds on the show. Us weighing in on certain things. Now, will we still bring up when there is, you know, something that really has to be brought up? And I guess you could argue that with everything that's going on today, we should be bringing it up every day.
9: But
1: it's something that, do you feel better about making that decision?
9: Yeah, I do. I mean, I probably should have brought up voting rights being gutted, but I think staying away from that topic, it's a good thing. And I mean, what I mean by being a good thing is, again, I'm speaking for myself here. The reason why it being a good thing is because, look, there's some people will hear that and are like, yes, that's what I want. Okay. And then there are those that hear that and be like, oh my goodness, you know, I cannot believe that. Like, for an example, if you were born before 1965, think about this for a second. If you were born before 1965, that means that you were born at a time that not everybody in this country could vote.
1: Mm-hmm.
9: So when people say, oh, that was so long ago. So if you're born before 1965, you were living during a time where not everybody could vote in this country. So when you see things that are happening now, even if you are like, yeah, gee, I see that, all it does is put you in a bad mood too. Mm-hmm. So you in a bad mood, I'm in a bad mood. People that agree with it are loving it.
1: Yes.
9: So there's no win.
1: in any case, I love this new study that puts some statistics into, hey, if you choose joy, you could actually do a lot better with your blood pressure, overall well-being, mental, physical.
9: Yeah.
1: I love it.
9: Plus, hate to kill you.
1: Hate is a killer.
9: Hate is a killer. This is why a lot of times when you see folks hating a lot, you're like, man, that person sure has aged a little bit. Anyway, Gene Ursula.

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1: I'm here on the job site with Dale, who's a framing contractor.
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32: ABC News, I'm Brian Clark. The man who was killed after he opened fire near a White House security checkpoint Saturday has a history of incidents involving the White House, says ABC's Selena Wang.
33: He encountered law enforcement in June 2025 for blocking a point of entry at the White House. He was detained and involuntarily committed for a mental evaluation. 1 month later, he was arrested after he attempted to enter a White House checkpoint, telling officers he was Jesus Christ and that he wanted to get arrested.
32: One bystander was struck and wounded by gunfire. Secretary of State Marco Rubio said in India there's been good news towards a potential deal to end the war with Iran and reopen the Strait of Hormuz. Russia confirmed that it used the hypersonic Oreshnik missile on Kyiv and surrounding areas. Ukrainian officials say the latest strikes killed at least 4 people. And crews in Orange County, California worked to cool a damaged tank with chemicals inside as fears of an explosion led to more than 50,000 evacuations. This is ABC News. Investigators in New York City still trying to determine what caused a shipyard explosion Friday on Staten Island that killed one person and injured more than 30 first responders, including a fire marshal who suffered a fractured skull. Holiday weekend travelers are feeling the impacts of Spirit Airlines no longer being in service. That's led to higher airfares. There are some alternatives throughout the summer, says Katie Nasser from Going.com.
34: Jumping on one of the alternate modes of transport, which AAA is stating is actually up 5% year over year. So considering train travel, considering bus travel, think about the alternatives. And it actually might be savings that way, just because airfare up sky high, 15% higher year over year for Memorial Day, driving 4-year high for gas prices. Look at an alternate form of travel and maybe have a new adventure.
32: The New York Knicks are one win away from returning to the NBA Finals for the first time since 1991 after beating the Cleveland Cavaliers 121-108 to take a 3-0 lead in the Eastern Conference Finals. Brian Clark, ABC News.
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0: I'm Tom Brock. Police in Edmonds arrested a teenager who they say shot at a carload of young women on the Edmonds waterfront Saturday morning. MyEdmondsNews.com reports the gunfire rang out just after 1 a.m. near the parking lot of Anthony's Homeport restaurant about a half mile south of the ferry dock. Investigators believe a 15-year-old boy fired at the car because he had a dispute with someone inside. A bullet grazed an 18-year-old Linwood woman's arm. Three other females, ages 17, 18, and 20, were also in the car. Police arrested the suspect, who was still in the area, a couple of hours later. Officers responded to a domestic violence incident in Arlington early Saturday, and they had to take cover when a suspect started firing shots at them. This was at the Timbers Apartments in Arlington. Police say a father and son were involved in a domestic situation. When the shots rang out, police issued a reverse 911 call to all the homes in the area, advising residents to stay in their houses. Eventually, police got the situation under control. Medics transported a suspect to the hospital with injuries. A news release from the White House Friday announced big changes in the way immigrants apply for green cards. One line in the release indicates if a foreign national who is in the U.S. temporarily wants a green card, they will have to return to their home country to apply, except in extraordinary circumstances. Legal challenges are expected. Your Cairo News Radio forecast, cloudy skies expected overnight with lows near 50 degrees. Sunday, partly cloudy and highs near 70. I'm Tom Brock, Cairo News Radio.
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2: Man, I'm excited about this segment. Spike, I'm going to ask you, we did something last week, so that was kind of fun, where we crunched some numbers.
3: Mm-hmm.
2: At the time we were talking, what were we talking about? We were crunching numbers and deciding, you decided, I gave you all the power to decide if it was a good idea or a bad idea. Do you remember?
3: We were talking about the arbitration of Seattle Art Museum employees and the right to unionize.
2: Ah.
3: And whether or not that...
2: whether or not they should unionize.
3: They should unionize, and if the city, Seattle Art Museum, I should say, could afford to pay these folks a higher wage, given that they're a nonprofit organization, mm-hmm. relying on vast majority of their funding coming from public, from donations.
2: Yeah, from donations, philanthropy.
3: And you gave me the gavel. It was felt good.
2: It's good to have that
3: powerful
2: power, isn't it?
3: Yes.
2: Well, you're a powerful man. I want you to have
3: that.
2: The power.
3: I appreciate that.
2: So I presented you with some numbers, and mm-hmm. ultimately, even though you're a guy who supports workers' rights.
3: I'm a worker
2: and
3: rights guy. I'm a union
2: stuff.
3: Guy. I've worked for the union in the previous iterations of my career.
2: But you did decide ultimately, given the financial numbers and the breakdowns of how much they actually have to spend each year and how much it would cost the museum, ultimately, unfortunately, you decided, or fortunately, depending.
3: You can't pay your way out of existence.
2: Yeah.
3: If you're a business. I mean, we see that day in, day out around this town.
2: Yeah. Yeah. So I agree with that decision. I'm not going to fight it. I accept your decision.
3: That's what arbitration's all about, buddy.
2: That's what
3: we
2: it
3: both
2: is.
3: Agree going in
2: yep.
3: to accept the decision of the
2: accept the
3: arbitration.
2: Clear arbitration verdict, and
3: yep.
2: that's why it's speeded up. All right, so I have another one for you. You guys can read about this. If you want to text us right now, the Muckleshoot Casino Resort text line, text BUS to Muckleshoot Casino Resort text line. I've been scratching my head lately. You know, I like to crunch these numbers. Mm-hmm. And Sound Transit has been, just the other day, they had like an emergency listening session. It's never a good thing when you have to have an emergency listening session. Take it. As a married man, trust me. you've arrived at
3: yeah.
2: a bad point.
3: Yeah, you're right, buddy. That's not going to end with liquor and cigars.
2: Nobody's going to be happy.
3: Nope.
2: If you get to an emergency listening session, you've mm-hmm. gone down the wrong road
3: yeah.
2: or the wrong track in this case. So Sound Transit... board of directors is asking the public, like, hey, we're $35 billion in the hole on our projected, you know, finishing out of the spine and all the different extensions that we promised you. And yes, we're not going to be able to deliver on many of those things that we promised you, even though
3: start cutting a few corners or eliminating a few corners altogether.
2: Yeah. Yes, absolutely.
3: A few different stops aren't going to happen. A few stations proposed aren't going to be able to be realized.
2: Possible some extensions don't actually end up happening.
3: Mm-hmm.
2: All these different things are on the table. And it's to make up for a budget hole of about $35 billion.
3: Mm-hmm.
2: And I'm sitting there. I'm stuck in traffic all the time, and I have a lot of time to think on my hands. And sometimes that is useful, and other times I just kind of stare. People, you know, sitting next to me in traffic, like, what's that guy staring at?
3: You're staring at an empty train going by.
2: Well, oftentimes I am staring at an empty train. And I was thinking about the future, as I often think about. And I was wondering, I was like, I wonder if all these investments, I mean, just billions and billions and billions of dollars that have yet to be spent,
3: mm-hmm.
2: are those good investments or bad investments? And so I want to crunch some numbers with you, and I'd like to submit this again for Judge Spike
3: okay.
2: to make his decision. You're the arbitrator. You're going to decide whether or not we should, because Sound Transit is basically saying, like, we're going to have to either cut a bunch of stuff, or more likely, we're going to take more of your money.
3: Yeah, or they're going to extend the bonds out to 75 years and make your great-great-grandkids pay for this?
2: They want to extend bonds beyond the normal 40 years, which the state legislature allows right now. Which
3: because 40 years is the life expectancy of a project.
2: The project.
3: And it'll be paying for something that's already crumbled into dust.
2: Yes.
3: But that's on the table now.
2: But that's on the table. Yeah. Double the life of the expected life of the project that you're paying for.
3: And we're hoping there's room on the table for one more idea.
2: I would like to present you with such an idea.
3: That's where you come in. I love this.
2: All right. So I wrote this piece on MyNorthWest.com. Text BUS to 888-973-5476. Or just go to MyNorthWest.com and read it. But here's the gist of it. Have you ever seen the movie Back to the Future?
3: Of course.
2: Okay. One of the best movies in cinematic history.
3: Mm-hmm.
2: There's a reason why it has stood the test of time. That's not a pun. It's just it worked out. It is one of those movies that you look at and you go like, this is a perfect movie. It's perfect. And it's got one of the best final lines that kind of throw you right into the second film.
3: Absolutely.
2: And do you want to give the audience that line and then I'll play it?
4: Well, we're going, we don't need roads.
2: Perfect.
5: Hey, Doc, we better back up. We don't have enough roads to get up to 88. Roads? Well, we're going, we don't need roads.
4: Oh, that's part of it. We don't need roads.
2: That's perfect.
3: Oh, he's so right.
2: Yeah.
3: That's what the future's supposed to look like.
2: Flying cars. And then we're into Back to the Future 2.
3: So is your proposal to run the city on banana peels and coffee grounds, as the doc did?
2: Nuclear-powered time machines? No, although we may get there before the train finishes the tracks.
3: How'd you like to get there 10 minutes before you leave the house? How about that? How's that sound to you?
2: That sounds
3: great.
2: Now
3: what would you pay?
2: Well, here's the honest question. What if the technology that we're investing in as the future, which is so ironic when you think about it, like train tracks are the future. What if the technology that we're investing in, to the tune of billions and billions of dollars, massively over budget, all this infrastructure costs, what if that's going to be obsolete in a few years? And the thing that I bring up in the article that I want to present to you, Mike, I looked at that $35 billion number and I said, what can we do? What can we rearrange in that $35 billion? What can we build that's new? Instead of just plugging a hole like Sound Transit wants to do to continue building this train that may or may not be successful, the only way that Sound Transit pans out over a long enough timeline is if they have maximum ridership forever. Now, they right now are operating at like a third of what they told everyone they were going to get as far as riders on the train.
3: Daily ridership.
2: They need to be well above where they're at right now by like a 3x multiple where they're at right now to be even in the ballpark of making it make sense, because every trip is subsidized by taxpayers. Every single time somebody gets on that train, it costs you as a taxpayer about $15. I don't know if

0: every time.
1: Every time somebody gets on the train. So
0: I don't want ridership to increase then. That's
1: But here's the thing. That's true for any public thing. So
0: of course. Yeah.
1: Buses are actually the same way. Buses are actually quite expensive for people to ride. Buses to subsidize for people to ride buses. The trade-off for us as a society is we think to ourselves, well, if there are 100 or maybe 110 people riding, let's say it's a double decker. You see a bunch of those new double decker community transit buses. If you have 110 people riding the bus, that's 110 cars that's not on the freeway with you.
0: Right. And that's the sell job, the draw of light rail is cars not on the road.
1: There you go. Well, and so that's a larger question too that I'd like to have. Like, what is the point of light rail? Is the point of light rail because it's more environmentally friendly? That's an argument.
0: That's one element of it.
1: One of the other arguments is if we can get enough people to ride light rail and we get enough people off the roads, then we're alleviating the traffic that's on the roads and we make traffic easier for everybody.
0: Another card in their hand. Yeah.
1: Yeah. And so looking at those, I said to myself, is there another solution that's right in our faces that we could do for far cheaper than light rail? And I think I've come up with it. And the answer is buses, which seems crazy, but stick with me. Electric buses.
0: Okay. Yeah.
1: So I'm trying to address, there's certainly cheaper options. There's traditional fossil fuel hybrid buses is an option. But I'm trying to really lean into, I'm trying to give the people who really care about the environment the piece that they are arguing for with trains.
0: I respect that. Good for you. I respect that.
1: Yeah. Okay. So as the arbitrator, here's what I'm going to present to you. A brand new electric bus is somewhere in the neighborhood of about 800,000 to $1 million.
0: Really?
1: Yes. It's a lot of money.
0: Wow. Well, no, I'm surprised it's so low.
1: You thought it might be.
0: I'm surprised it's so low.
1: Okay. Well, it's a big investment.
0: Okay.
1: It's a lot of money. But
0: okay, 800K to well, say a mil.
1: Let's call it a mil on the high end.
0: Okay.
1: On top of that, have you ever driven in an autonomous vehicle? Car that steers itself, drives itself?
0: I have not.
1: It's a trip. It's definitely kind of mind-blowing because it feels like, just like Back to the Future, it feels like science fiction, but it is happening in front of your face. It's avoiding other cars. It lets you know when somebody's too close and it deviates the path.
0: Yeah.
1: Statistically, they're safer drivers than we are as humans.
0: Yeah. The human element is a much greater risk to passengers than an autonomous vehicle. And these are still in the infancy stages of autonomy.
1: Yes.
0: With regard to transportation.
1: Yes.
0: Yeah.
1: And I always thought that, well, the only way that autonomous vehicles would work is if every car on the road is autonomous, but that's not the case. They operate just fine around poor human drivers as well. And so here's a question to you. Do you think that autonomous driving technology will increase and become more prevalent or less prevalent as we move forward in the future?
0: More, easily.
1: Okay, perfect.
0: Easily.
1: Perfect. So here's my suggestion then. We take those $1 million electric buses.
0: Mm-hmm.
1: We buy a bunch of them. We make them fully autonomous. To make them fully autonomous, that technology is an extra $200,000 in software upgrades to these they're land trains is what they are.
0: They're road trains. Yes.
1: So you take these buses and you have made them fully autonomous. And that cuts down immediately on the number one cost. Now, drivers of buses are not going to like this. But the number one cost of operating buses and the thing that makes them so expensive in terms of like taxpayer subsidies is the cost of the driver. It's a big expense.
0: Okay.
1: Now, if you could get rid of all the drivers of these buses, which kind of seems like it's a natural thing to happen anyway, if we do have autonomous vehicles, for that $35 billion... I've been crunching the numbers on this, and if you just took the whole, this is not the 185 that they want to spend on the whole system.
0: Right.
1: Just the $35 billion. Do you know how many electric buses you could get on the road, fully autonomous, moving people to the tune of millions and millions a year in the local region?
0: 35,000 buses. I'm just, am I ballparking?
1: You're very close on that. You could get 15,000 buses.
0: Oh, okay.
1: For $18 million, and you would still have almost half that money left over for maintenance of those buses.
0: Oh, okay. Okay. Gotcha.
1: For infrastructure costs, different things.
0: Yeah,
1: you want to have like a bus stop.
0: Yeah. Of course.
1: So you could spend half the money. You could get 15,000 fully autonomous electric buses. And then that taxpayer subsidied point, which is what I'm interested in, removing people off the roads.
0: Mm-hmm.
1: Do you know what that number gets down to for autonomous buses? Like how much it would cost per rider on those buses?
0: No.
1: It's about $2. It's somewhere between $2 and $5. Now, here's the thing. the 15 number, the $15 number I gave you to the trains earlier, that's just their operating budget per year. That doesn't include the capital investment cost to build the system.
0: The taxpayer bond issue repayments?
1: Doesn't count.
0: Okay.
1: If you factor that in, and we should,

0: right? Do you think we should factor that number
1: in? Of course. It's coming out of my pocket. It's not going to be there later when I got to pay rent.
0: Do you know what the subsidy is for those train rides? If you factor in the cost of the system that's required so the train can have somewhere to go.
1: How much?
0: It's about $130 a ride. That's a lot of money. Versus $2 to $5 on an electric bus.
1: You're pitching a shutout here.
0: So what I'm wondering is, are we investing in a technology that's already dead? Are we talking about investing in a system where buses are great? Electric buses are great. You're getting the environmental side of things. Mm-hmm. You're on existing infrastructure, which is our highways. They have a lot more leeway on where they can go. Another great thing about a bus, you're not stuck on a track. You can go down into a city. You can deliver somebody right up to the front door of UW if you want to.
1: Sure.
0: You can deliver somebody right up to the front door.
1: Infrastructure is already there and it's everywhere.
0: You know what? That would be my motto. It's already there and it's everywhere. Spend less. Ride the electric buses.
1: Spend less, go further.
0: So as a arbitrator, your decision now is to decide, do we keep investing the billions and billions and billions? $35 billion is just the hole they find themselves in. They want to spend still somewhere about $150 billion.
1: Still to spend.
0: To spend.
1: Because they've already put, with the concrete in the ground, the track already laid, the trains already running.
0: Yes.
1: They're maybe a sixth of the budget spent.
0: Correct. So they're still going to spend six times that, and it's going to take 25 years to do it if they hit their mark on time. And the only way that that becomes a palatable number is if they run at max capacity, which is three times more people than are riding it presently.
1: Wow.
0: So here's my question to you.
1: Okay.
0: Do we make an investment in electric buses that are autonomous, mm-hmm. which do feel like kind of the way of the future? I mean, autonomous vehicles just in general, I think, are going to be a huge factor in whether or not people, how they're commuting.
1: Okay.
0: Autonomous buses, or we invest in Sound Transit because that's what we're already doing. You as your arbitrator, I'm giving you like a lot of power here.
1: Sure. Well, I appreciate that.
0: Yeah. And whatever you decide, I'm going to go with. it's up to you. It's totally fine.
1: Let me say this. I think what you've brought to the table today is doesn't just have merit. I think it's got insight. I think it drips of common sense.
0: Oh, Spike, that's
1: drips of common sense. It's almost swimming in common sense. I think that your solution not just has a seat at the table, it may just get the gavel at the table, if I may. I think there's a hybrid solution in front of us here, because you've already got the track laid. You've already got the train running. That's fine.
0: Mm-hmm.
1: But when you're talking about spurring down to Issaquah by 2040, for lucky?
0: Yeah.
1: West Seattle? Ballard?
0: I think Issaquah is expected by 45
1: okay.
0: if they're on time.
1: I think you pull the plug on those spurs
0: mm-hmm.
1: right now, and you take that money or at least a portion of that money, and you dedicate that to a lesser expense
0: sure.
1: of electric buses. You provide the infrastructure. I think you can't eliminate driver buses. I think there has to be a supplementary real human bus element to the lesser areas, lesser served areas, the main corridors, because you're talking about laying track mm-hmm. for additional light rail trains. Talking about main corridor, main arterial transportation to a central line hub.
0: So you're saying you'd like to explore the bus idea, electric buses, but you'd like to also include the driver.
1: I think you leave the existing driver bus system in place, and instead of extending the spurs of this light rail system, you make that an already on the street autonomous bus contribution
0: sure.
1: to the arterial plan that moves forward. I don't know how much that was going to cut off of the potential spend,
0: yeah.
1: but I'd venture to guess it's probably a third of the potential unspent budget would be saved.
0: That sounds pretty good.
1: Even making this complete investment in an electrical autonomous bus system that supplements the mainline drive of the new light rail plan.
0: And that's your decision?
1: That's my plan.
0: I love it.
1: That's my decision.
0: And that's a good hybrid solution.
1: Yeah. Give me Dal Constantine.
0: People who want to ride the train.
1: Get us Dal on the phone.
0: Enjoy your train.
1: Enjoy your train.
0: People who want a bus with a driver. Enjoy your bus with the driver.
1: One of the things that the train never gets credit for, and I want to make sure I represent that because I'm trying to see all sides, is that the train is there for potential future or definite future growth. It's not there to take cars off the road. It's there to take future drivers, future commuters in Seattle from ever getting on the road. So the train has its value. The electric bus arterial supplement has great value, better value than any other element I've seen.
0: Boy, I love that. All right.
1: Boom.
0: Spike has given his decision. You guys can let us know on the text line what you think. 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
21: I'm Tom Brock. An overnight earthquake struck the island of Hawaii Friday night. Details about the impacts are just now coming in. It was a magnitude 6.0. ABC's Alex Stone has the latest.
22: No tsunami was generated by the quake, which was on the western side of the island of Hawaii, known as the Big Island. The USGS saying the quake and at least one fairly sizable aftershock, there have been a few aftershocks, were not directly connected to volcanic activity on the island. The county of Hawaii's mayor says there have been rock slides. There is some damage to buildings. Residents reported violent shaking. Minor damage was reported at Kona Hospital. The power was knocked out to hundreds.
21: The death toll drastically climbing from a gas explosion in northern China. Now at least 90 people are confirmed to have died in the country's worst coal mine disaster in 16 years. Here's ABC News foreign correspondent Britt Clinett.
23: Officials said 247 people were on duty at the time of the explosion. That was 7:30 on Friday night. More than 100 were taken to hospital. Video from Chinese state media shows people being carried out of the area on stretchers.
21: A 65-year-old man who apparently fell overboard from a small boat has been found dead on Whidbey Island. On Thursday night, a boater reported to the Coast Guard a 12-foot boat was adrift with no one on it near Point Wilson, north of Port Townsend. Coast Guard crews searched for about 17 hours. Eventually, a beach walker on Whidbey Island found the man's body on Friday morning. Your Cairo News Radio forecast. Cloudy skies expected overnight with lows near 50 degrees. Sunday, partly cloudy and highs near 70. I'm Tom Brock, Cairo News Radio.
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0: All right, welcome back to the show. We talk about this from time to time. It's a very interesting topic of discussion, I believe. A lot of people out there have student loan debt, or they have it one time, or they are expecting to have it again for their children. It's very expensive to go to college these days, Spike, as you are well aware, having just graduated a child. And
1: yeah, sure did.
0: You're looking at some of these prices and you're going like, man, wouldn't it be nice if college was just a little bit cheaper?
1: Just a little bit cheaper.
0: Just a little bit.
1: Why is it that we always find ourselves landing in that less than sweet spot? I'm talking about my family in particular. You know,
0: I think everybody feels it.
1: The
0: last 10-15 years. Yeah. I graduated in college in 2008.
1: Okay.
0: 2007, sorry.
1: But it's
0: it felt expensive to me back then, but it's even more now than it was back then.
1: It's all relative. Yeah. It's almost doubled. It's more than quadrupled since I went to school.
0: Jeez.
1: Back in the mid-to-late 80s.
0: That's insane.
1: It's quadrupled. And, you know, there were efforts to try to help with student debt relief. Those didn't go anywhere. And now there's a bright light at the end of the tunnel,
0: mm-hmm,
1: of student borrowers.
0: Yep.
1: And it's after I need it. But you know what, though? I don't begrudge the future borrowers, future students,
0: sure,
1: from getting a break. A return to common sense pricing.
0: Yes. Yeah.
1: That's great.
0: Well, what happened was you had the One Big Beautiful Bill Act in 2025.
1: Mm-hmm.
0: And what they did was part of that bill limited the amount of guaranteed loans that a student could take out for federal loans. And they capped it at $100,000 for graduate.
1: Mm-hmm.
0: And then what was it? It was $100,000 for of the lifetime for graduate programs. And then for certain programs, I'm assuming, like, think of your doctors.
1: Yeah, postgraduate like requirements for educational.
0: $200,000 was the cap. And the total federal lifetime cap across all these things to all students undergraduate and graduate, is now $257,500. And so what happened was you have these colleges, like this one, which was just detailed in this piece by, it was an editorial board wrote this in Wall Street Journal. And they detailed how at the University of California, magically overnight, their MBA program went from basically $130,000 down to $99,000 because you have this cap of $100,000.
2: Cool.
0: Isn't that amazing?
1: What a coincidence.
0: Now, they say it's because they're trying to spin it like, hey, you know, we realize it's very expensive. We want to make sure everybody can afford this. But the truth is, they realized that their students were no longer going to be able to take out and have guaranteed federal student loans. There's still private loans you could get, but those are, you know, harder to qualify for.
1: You bet they are.
0: Harder to get. And so the federal loan that was guaranteeing, there was an unlimited amount before the One Big Beautiful Bill. And now colleges are saying like, oh, you know what? I guess we could offer these courses for less than $130,000, which, great. That's what you should be doing. The fact that it's still $99,000 is insane.
1: If the government had capped it at 75, they'd be $74,999.
0: I was going to say, why don't you step in and go like, hey, cap it at 10,000.
1: Yeah, right.
0: Cap it at a number that's actually approachable, because I don't understand why it's so much money. I mean, other than the fact that government stepped in and said, we'll guarantee to almost any amount.
1: Well, that's what it was. They knew. And that's that one. The government student debt is the one thing that can never be forgiven through bankruptcy or any other means.
0: Yep.
1: It's always hanging over your head. So the schools knew there was this bottomless fund of guaranteed money. They could charge whatever they wanted to, and kids had no choice. There's a couple other elements that are in play here with the reduced tuitions going, because you'll see this spread across multiple universities and fields of study.
0: I'm hoping this is just the start
1: of
0: and
1: it.
0: That it's it changes fundamentally the way that people are willing to pay for college.
1: I think the turn away from the vilification of the trades is a factor in this.
0: For
1: the longest time, as you were told, you can't get anywhere without a college education. No meaningful futures available to you unless you go to a 4-year college and get a degree.
0: Yeah, which were lies.
1: It's nuts.
0: Totally
1: it's
0: lies.
1: Nuts. And then we come up with a shortfall of the trades, of skilled labor. And so that course correction's already been underway. And then you couple that with the government saying no more bottomless, all-you-can-eat buffet of student debt.
0: Yes.
1: To universities, and they have to reel in, you know, okay.
0: You have all these colleges who basically just said, like, hey, we're going to raise. You can watch. The second they start guaranteeing unlimited, colleges all raise their prices.
1: Yep.
0: Because there was no incentive for them not to. The incentive was, hey, you know what? They'll take out as much loans as they can to go here. And because it's all guaranteed and they can't go bankrupt and they can't make these go away.
1: And everybody has dreams of having a wonderful life with their degree in basket weaving or art history.
0: And they bought into that lie. That this is the only path forward to success.
1: Right.
0: Listen to this. The Wall Street Journal details this. At New York University, a master's degree in film and video studies, where students could take out federal loans and leave with, on average, $168,000 in debt. And when they got their first job, they were making just $47,000 a year on this, you know, on this path that they went down with film and video studies, a master's degree in film. What do you need a master's in film and video studies for? $47,000? You have almost $200,000 in college debt? Good luck ever paying that off. I mean, $47,000, how do you even pay for life and also pay off your college debt?
1: Well,
0: you don't.
1: Because you dream bigger. You dream that you're going to be the one that makes $500,000 a year in your field. In the area of your passion and now expertise.
0: But when the average person from those loans is making just $47,000 a year, then clearly it's not worth $168,000 that you've invested into that degree. Here's the other question. It must be hugely, because like you were saying, with the trades, the enrollment at these colleges, I imagine, is going to be just dropping off like a cliff.
1: Well, people can't afford 167 on average for their debt load.
0: Yeah.
1: They're not taking it on anymore. And this, cause the economy, that's the other factor, is that the economy is in such a downturn.
0: Sure.
1: Not quite recession yet, I don't think, but we're in such a downturn that the idea that we have this limitless ceiling of earning potential is no longer the norm, expected norm for kids.
0: I saw this weird thing the other day talking about how we're in this weird phase of there's not like a bunch of firings that are happening, which you would expect to see in like you go back to 2008. You remember 2008?
1: Sure.
0: Crazy.
1: Great recession. You bet.
0: I got my job here, my first day here at the station as a young producer, which probably saved my job because they were paying me virtually nothing.
1: Right.
0: Was in 2008. That same day, they fired a bunch of people because they converted the station to a talk station. Now, that ended up being very good for me that they converted it to a talk station. But remember, it was KBSG, 97.3 KBSG. But that model didn't really work anymore, the oldies model. Yeah, mm-hmm. And so now they do talk, which we love. So I don't know. That kind of worked out. But it didn't work out for the people they had to let go.
1: No, people who had built a lifetime and a career and a level of earning.
0: Now, they went to other places. Sure. A lot of those people went to other places. But I'm wondering if we're now going to see this idea that you need to go to college, which is not true.
1: Right.
0: You have all of these industry and trade schools who are offering very low cost, and immediately you're placed into a very good job.
1: A lot of times you're paid as an apprentice.
0: Or you're paid to be
1: while
0: there.
1: While you're in school. You leave your education with no debt and a career.
0: No debt.
1: Yeah. And earning more than the $47,000 the film master,
0: The film degree, whatever. Who loves to watch movies.
1: Right.
0: You and I aren't getting paid to watch movies. We love watching movies.
1: Sure.
0: Oh, my gosh. I mean, it's got to come way down. I mean, still, the cost of college is nowhere near.
1: Well, it seems that they've, with the federal government saying you can't have a bottomless pit anymore.
0: They need to lower that
1: maybe,
0: number.
1: Maybe we have hit that turning point.
0: I hope so.
1: I hope it is, too.
0: Because I got four kids who still need to go to school. But you know what? Hopefully they go to trade school. That's what I'm hoping. Is some of them choose trade school, which I think would be a great idea. All right, we got a lot more coming up. Stick around.
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1: 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I think we're heading into the best real estate market of the past 4 years. 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There is a lot of pent-up demand. 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
10: Welcome back to the show. This is a what's known in the working world is a pivot.
11: Okay.
10: This is a strong pivot. Bruce Harrell, who used to be mayor of Seattle until he was replaced by Katie Wilson, by the people. I mean, they voted for her.
11: Sure.
10: And now she's the mayor. He's not an old man. He's still got some time left in him to pursue business ventures. And, obviously I've met him. He's a nice guy.
11: Nice enough guy. Yeah. Yeah. Yeah.
10: I had no idea, though, that he had this talent in him. Because he has now gotten a new job. You can read about this at MyNorthWest.com. He is the CEO of a clothing company. This is what Harrell had to say in a press release. I am honored to step into this leadership role at such an exciting time for the company and the industry. He said in a press release to the Puget Sound Business Journal. Did you have any idea that Bruce Harrell was such a fashionista that he could run a clothing company?
11: I didn't know he could sew.
10: I didn't
11: think
10: either.
11: It's awesome.
10: So this like the wind, like Bruce.
11: is Philium, is the company, if I pronounce that right, is it Philium?
10: I couldn't tell you.
11: Yeah.
10: That's how it's spelled?
11: It's Philium.
10: It's a sustainable clothing company in Seattle.
11: And what they do is they make water-resistant, stain-resistant fabrics.
10: Okay.
11: And those, it's not like they have a line of blazers, but the technology that they've developed at Philium can be used in a number of different applications across multiple different career, you know, outfittings, if you will.
8: Sure.
11: From fire departments to outfitting outdoor folks, stain-resistant, water-resistant materials.
10: Do you think there's any possibility that they'll be making cerulean sweaters?
12: That blue represents millions of dollars and countless jobs. And it's sort of comical how you think that you've made a choice that exempts you from the fashion industry when, in fact, you're wearing a sweater that was selected for you by the people in this room.
11: Bruce.
12: From a pile of stuff.
10: Wouldn't that be so funny if he is like a Devil Wears Prada character? Can you see him doing that? In the office, walking up to somebody and like breaking down their outfit.
11: It's hard to be the lead, the top dog in a city government and then go to, you know, being.
10: He's a man of many talents.
11: Yeah.
10: I don't know if comedy is his game after that basketball joke that he made about the Sonics, although he was a little bit ahead of the game there. But maybe it's all, you know, maybe he's really good at critiquing outfits.
11: Bruce is on part of an executive advisory board. Okay. He's on there because of who he knows and what he knows and how he knows. He's worked in local government for around 20 years.
10: Well, he's a CEO, right?
11: He's a CEO.
10: Yeah, he's a CEO.
11: Yeah, but I don't think Bruce is going to be making the day-to-day decisions about color swatches.
10: I disagree.
11: Really? You think Bruce is going
10: to
11: be...
10: I think somebody's going to come up to him with ideas.
11: Going with a flat patterns. Collar.
10: Yep, I think this is
11: two buttons, three buttons on that fireman's jacket.
10: Yes.
11: I think that's Bruce's call.
10: Yeah, I think Bruce is going to
11: see a belt that goes with this. How about a belt you can hang an axe on?
10: Flip the collar a little bit.
13: They're showing a lot of florals right now, so I was thinking I could
12: florals for spring. Groundbreaking.
10: I think that's what he's going to do.
11: You think he's...
10: I think when he walks into the office, they're going to show him the respect that he has earned as a...
11: The Devil Wears
10: Prada. As a fashionista.
11: The Devil Wears Prada. I love it.
14: Tell everyone.
15: She's not supposed to be here until 9.
14: Her driver just text Bruce message Harrell. And her facial is ruptured. It is. God, these people.
16: All right, everyone. Gird your loins.
17: Gird your loins.
11: I hear him saying that.
12: Yeah. It's difficult to confirm the point.
14: I know. I'm so sorry, Miranda. I actually did confirm
12: last night. Details of your incompetence do not interest me. Tell Simone I'm not going to prove that girl that she sent me for the Brazilian layout. I asked for clean, athletic, smiling. She sent me dirty, tired, and paunchy. An RSVP, yes, the Michael Kors party. I want the driver to drop me off at 9:30 and pick me up at 9:45 sharp.
10: This is almost like a carbon copy. I cannot even believe how similar Bruce Harrell and Miranda Priestley are from Devil Wears Prada. I would like to see, here's what would be nice. I would like to see a camera in that office as he's walking around. What do you do in an office? Like,
11: Well, he's an executive. He's run a city government. He's run, you know, a lot of important people.
10: Yeah.
11: And he's the decision maker. You're right. It all crosses his desk.
10: It's got to.
11: You know, bring Bruce the book.
10: Bring him the book.
11: Bring Bruce the book.
10: Get it to
11: Don't
10: him.
11: Don't make eye contact. He wants tepid water. Are you nuts?
10: Where's my steak? Can we make a request to the CEO of Philium?
4: I thought you were going to say Meryl Streep.
10: No, that'd be great. That would be great.
11: She'd be easier to get.
10: Can you get Bruce Harrell on the phone, please? At some point, I would love to talk to the CEO of this Seattle-based sustainable clothing company. I'd like to talk to him about their new spring line or summer line.
11: My first thought was, hi, I'm Bruce Harrell. You know, as a former politician, it was important that things didn't stick to me.
10: Oh, that's perfect.
11: That's why we at Philium.
10: Yes.
11: Right?
10: Yes.
11: The face of the organization.
10: They call me Slick Bruce. That's why I'm happy to be here at Philium. I think it's a pretty neat pivot. Good for him. But we would love to talk to him if he's interested in coming on the show. We'll be right back.
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5: Not completing high school is more of a social thing than it was an academic thing. I came out in the 11th grade. Nobody was embracing you. The kids were cruel. It was very difficult to be gay. Even though all these years have passed,
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14: ABC News, I'm Brian Clark. Secretary of State Marco Rubio says there's been significant progress on a potential deal between the U.S. and Iran, and President Trump said it's largely been negotiated. But ABC's Alex Perchet says
15: big concerns over an Iran deal from Israel. A source familiar with the situation tells ABC News that there is serious concern and disappointment because Israel says it signals to Iran they can use the Strait of Hormuz as a weapon. Netanyahu is scheduled to hold a security meeting with his defense officials later today.
14: Man who opened fire near a White House security checkpoint Saturday while President Trump was in the Oval Office was shot and killed by officers. A bystander was struck and injured, and law enforcement sources tell ABC the 21-year-old man had a history of interactions with law enforcement around the White House. Tens of thousands of people forced to evacuate their homes in Southern California, where damage to a chemical tank has led to fears of an explosion at the facility in Garden Grove. Crews are working to lower the tank's temperature. This is ABC News. One of the auto racing's biggest days of the year has been marred by the sudden death last week of Kyle Busch. The NASCAR legend will be remembered at the Indianapolis 500 and at tonight's Coca-Cola 600. ABC's Morgan Norwood says Busch's family revealed in a statement Saturday that the 41-year-old died from sepsis caused by pneumonia.
16: Busch's cause of death also raising questions about whether something may have been wrong weeks before he was rushed to the hospital. On May 10th, Busch requesting medical help at a race at Watkins Glen. And 1 week later, Busch back on the track, pushing through to win the Truck Series event at Dover.
14: State media in China says that the owners and operators of a coal mine where more than 80 workers were killed last week in an explosion have been detained as an investigation into the cause continues. And almost two dozen people were detained in Serbia's capital, Belgrade, after clashes erupted between riot police and groups of protesters following an anti-government rally. I'm Brian Clark, ABC News.
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3: But first, the rise of astrology in modern society.
18: Annual expenditure worldwide on astrological consultancy services are roughly equal to the national GDP of countries like Armenia or Congo, if you like.
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3: At first, astrology was just a popular social media trend Netta Farr wanted to join in on. At age 14, Farr brought her online followers on her journey of learning the ancient practice and spent the following years diving even deeper. But it wasn't until Farr went to college that she narrowed her focus on how the stars and planets could aid her love life.
20: I think just being a single college girl and not really dating with intention, I felt very lost in the dating pool and was dating a lot of guys that just did not make sense for me. And I wanted to find the root of the issue of why do I keep going to the same zodiac sign? Why do I keep going to the same karmic loop? I used astrology as an avenue to date with more intention.
3: Astrology is a practice that uses the positioning of stars and planets to understand everything from global events to a person's life and personality. To learn more about her potential love life, Farr mapped out both her and her unknown soulmate's astrological birth chart. It's a snapshot of the sky at the exact moment of your birth, which is believed to show a person's character, life path, and avenues for growth.
20: I think your birth chart is the definition, the source of truth for your past, your present, and your future. You can see everything in your life mapped out on your birth chart, but it has to do with your birth time. So it's very difficult for people that don't know it to see past it as just personality traits of the present. Because if you know your birthplace and your birthday, you can see your current personality traits, but that's all you can see in it. But if you know your birth time, you can see your past, your traumas, the things that have shaped your core identity and your shadow work that you have to do to enter the future.
3: In doing her own birth chart, Farr had to confront a lot of her past that she was trying to bury and forget. She needed to overcome certain obstacles to progress on her journey of healing and growth. It also helped Farr realize why she kept falling into the same patterns when it came to dating. The birth charts revealed the exact traits and personality of the person she should be with.
20: And you can even see the exact date of when you're going to meet your soulmate based off your chart and the upcoming transits.
3: Transits refer to interpreting how a planet moves across the sky in relation to your birth chart. They reveal the themes currently at play in your life, like if it's a favorable time for a love connection. Based on her calculations, Farr knew the exact month she'd meet her soulmate and made sure she was ready when the time came.
20: So that month, I made sure to go and say yes to as many things as possible. because I knew it was going to be something through social groups and like something near a body of water, which is crazy that astrology even like can tell you that. But that's how I knew that we would meet. So I just said yes to like everything that month. And it turns out that he was there and I met him through some college friends. So it was just meant to be.
3: They've now been together for more than 2 years. This method of decoding life has been a part of different cultures for thousands of years. However, Steven Vandenbroek says that just as we see today, it's been a polarizing practice throughout history.
18: Contrary to what is often suggested, there's never really been a kind of golden age of astrology where everybody sort of unproblematically believed in it. We have very strong criticisms of astrology, at least from the first century BC onwards.
3: Vandenbroek is a professor of history of science at Ghent University in Belgium. Though it's always had its critics, astrology was tightly connected with various disciplines like physics, mathematics, and theology. However, it was most interwoven with astronomy. But in Europe during the 17th century, there was a major push to discredit astrology as an academic practice. Vandenbroek says it's not 100% clear what caused this drastic division, but it seems to be partly born from the state's effort to gain power by controlling knowledge.
18: What happens in the 17th century is that the very deeply ingrained religious framework by which European societies had organized themselves up until that time, that framework becomes discredited and politics steps in, if you like. And one of the ways of doing that is to sort of corner the knowledge market, if you like. So whatever knowledge is going to be from hence on, it's going to have to be, first of all, useful to the needs of the state, and B, it cannot be allowed to promote factionalism or to promote divisions in terms of belief. And that makes astrology very tricky, if you like, from a political standpoint. You know, if you're going to allow ordinary citizens to basically self-govern and make up their own minds by reading the stars, that's a very unsavory proposition from a 17th century perspective.
3: The fallout meant that the field of astronomy had to carve astrology out of its practice in order to stay legitimate. So even though many astronomers, like Galileo, continued their astrological readings in private, they publicly pushed astronomy in a different direction.
18: You could say that up until the 16th century, the main purpose of astronomy really was astrological prediction. That's sort of what it was good for. What you increasingly hear in the 17th century, especially at these European courts, is that they're looking towards navigation, especially finding longitude at sea, as one very important alternative usage of astronomical knowledge. They're also increasingly looking at chronology, at the art of fixing deep time, if you like, by studying past eclipses, for instance, as time markers for past events.
3: Which isn't so different from what Farr says astrology is when you strip it down. At its most basic understanding, astrology is the study of history and historical patterns.
20: I think people see it as like you put people into a box, which a lot of people that don't really know astrology do that very detrimental thing that ruins the brand, I guess, of astrology. But in reality, it's just the study of patterns and the study of history.
3: In order to map the positions of planets throughout time, astrologers use a software that pulls data from NASA, which covers thousands of years. Farr says it's not that these patterns are influencing a person, but they're providing more context for different themes and moments in their life.
20: The little things that set you off is because the things happening in the sky are very much triggering the placements of when they were when you were born. Because when you were born, that really dictates a lot of your personality. So what's currently happening obviously will have different triggers for that moment you were born.
3: While this more personal version of astrology has been practiced throughout history, Vandenbroek says it made a big resurgence in the 19th century. This was when different disciplines began rising in popularity that we now consider pseudoscience.
18: So there's basically a big market for kind of grassroots popular knowledge movements, if you like. Many people will tell you probably that astrology sort of rode that wave and has continued to do so, that it then struck an alliance with new esoteric spirituality in the early 20th century, that it then got an alliance with the new mass media movement, so making its way into the newspaper world. And then before you know it, we're in the world of apps that we know today.
3: But while many people view this period as astrology reinventing itself and coming back from the dead, Vandenbroek argues that it never died in the first place. even after being discredited in academia.
18: What my research is showing, or what my latest research is showing, is that astrology never ceases to try and establish a dialogue with official institutional knowledge, if you like. What happens is that becomes a one-way street, if you like, instead of a two-way street that it used to be. So I don't think it really reinvents itself or reemerges. It's just that at different points in time, it goes a little bit more underground, private, as I called it before. And at other times, it manages to latch on to some parts of official culture that might still accommodate it, if you like.
3: We can see how astrology continued to try and connect with academia in the Victorian era, when astrologers claimed the practice was a new science of the mind, a way to analyze yourself before the rise of psychology.
18: And they're not the only ones to claim that, but they do it very clearly. They say, well, you know, in this new society of capitalist ventures where everybody needs to contribute and where you cannot be a kind of spanner in the works, if you like, for societal progress, what you really need is an art that allows you to clearly identify

0: if you like, for societal progress. What you really need is an art that allows you to clearly identify your own lapses of character or your own idiosyncrasies, if you like. And they're the ones who call it a science of the mind, long before psychology gets invented, by the way. Now, it's very clear to me, at least, that this is a direct way of trying to reinscribe astrology in this new capitalist world that Victorian Britain was.
1: Moving into the 20th century, science advances to more analytical and evidence-based procedures. As a response, astrologers began using statistics to validate their readings.
0: Kind of predictably, those experiments don't go very well most of the time, but in some cases they do, which makes it even more confusing, right? At various points in time, they really try to reconnect with the world of knowledge and make the claim that they actually have something on offer.
1: And just like it's been throughout history, some people believe and others do not. But does the lasting nature of this pseudoscience prove that there's something to it? Should academia give it a second chance? Join us next week as we dive into the value of astrology in our current society. You can find more information about Ned Afar, Stephen Vandenbroek, and all of our guests on our website, radiohealthjournal.org. Our executive producer is Amira Zaveri. I'm Kristen Farah.
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2: With so much information being discovered about our health on a daily basis, it's hard even for doctors to keep up. The answers might be hiding in an obscure medical journal that a physician doesn't have the time to go searching through. A frustrating situation for both them and their patients. It's an issue that Dr. Andrew Tagg has been trying to combat since 2013, when he co-founded Don't Forget the Bubbles. It's a website that removes the obstacles of finding and sharing resources between physicians.
7: We knew that we were working in disparate sites, and we got asked all these questions all the time at work that we just couldn't find the answers to in textbooks. And, you know, we know that textbooks are 5 years out of date by the time they come out. And we thought, well, let's just try and collate our resources. And that's what we did. And our mission really is to make doctors and healthcare workers better at looking after the kids that they see on a daily basis. So we're a physician-facing website rather than a parent and patient-facing website. And our aim is to share both latest research and some of the tips and tricks about the art of medicine, as well as the science of what we do.
2: Tagg is a pediatric emergency physician and associate professor at the University of Melbourne. Even though the site is geared towards healthcare professionals, Tagg says it's important that every article is written so that you don't need a medical degree to understand it.
7: What we like to do is to make sure we're writing in plain English rather than medical journalese, which is a problem because we want to cater for, you know, our junior trainees as well, who may not be so used to critical appraisal of the literature. And we want to make things that actually are practical rather than just going to sit in a dusty journal and never ignored all the time.
2: Though the website's been active since 2013, the team fell into the global spotlight for an experiment they did just a few years ago. Born from an issue they see often in their young patients, Tagg and his colleagues decided to each swallow one Lego head.
7: Yeah, obviously, I'm a pediatrician, and we wanted to see how long it would take, because like, we get these kids coming with swallowing foreign bodies all the time, and we wanted to see how long it would take to pass through kids. And we obviously couldn't get ethics approval to get our own children to swallow it, so myself and 5 colleagues swallowed a Lego head.
2: They each timed how long it took for the Lego piece to go through the body. The answer? 1.7 days. The study was covered by various news outlets across

0: the world and even broke into a couple late-night talk show monologues. As silly as it sounds, it became a helpful tool to comfort parents who'd rushed their kids into the emergency department for swallowing a piece of plastic. And if you've been around kids, you know that's not the only trouble they can get up to. Another common issue TAG deals with is having to fish out foreign objects from inside a patient's ear. Often, the culprit is the end of a Q-tip.
1: So people put them in, twizzle, twizzle, twizzle with their ears, and then, you know, the end will break off for whatever reason, and they'll be stuck in there. And so, you know, they've come in with, they started off with one problem, or at least one alleged problem, their earwax, and they come in then with an ear Q-tip stuck in their ear.
0: People are often trying their hardest to get rid of earwax, not realizing how essential it is to our health. Many of us don't even know what all that goo is in the first place. Despite its name, earwax isn't really wax at all.
1: Earwax is really this big, mulching, messy pot of lots of different things. So it's skin cells, it's sebum, which is kind of that oil that's produced by your skin that we all have. You know, little bits of hair and glitter that have come in from, you know, errant craft sort of exposures. Occasionally little bits of insect leg, I've seen those in there as well. But really it's just a natural thing that your ear canal produces as a protective mechanism.
0: For one, it acts as a physical barrier, catching anything trying to get inside your ear canal, like dust and dirt.
1: But it also acts as a mild antimicrobial barrier to stop things getting into the ear. And it's very slightly acidic, so it really just helps stop bacteria that lurk around on our skin all the time getting into any sort of minor cuts or scrapes that we might have in our ears.
0: Earwax also serves as a lubricant. It coats the sides of the ear canal and prevents the skin from becoming dry and itchy. It's also this moisturizing property that allows it to naturally clean out the canal.
1: What we've got to remember is that our skin sheds on a daily basis. And if the skin in our ear just kind of stayed and sloughed off, it's just going to sit there, this big ball of dry, flaky skin in our ear. And so it's got to collect with something. And often it's with that earwax. And there's this thing, basically an escalator, a travelator of hairs inside your ear that waft that earwax and that dry skin slowly from the inside to the outside. And that'll just help it just pass out naturally.
0: And though millions of people love watching ear cleaning videos online, TAG says a clean ear is not a wax-free ear. In fact, removing all of your earwax will actually compromise your health.
1: We do get people come in and try and, you know, think, oh my God, I see this earwax in my kid's ear. I'm going to scrape it all out with a Curette or a Q-tip. And actually, it's there for a purpose. And scraping it out causes more wax to be produced because it's part of the sort of inflammatory response. You know, so if I stick a Q-tip in your ear and I do that on a regular basis, or a matchstick or a paperclip or, you know, the end of a pen, whatever people are trying to use, over time, what will happen is your body will react to that sort of foreign stimulus and slowly, slowly narrow your ear canal. So, you know, this is like over years and years and years. And so what will happen is you'll be more prone to getting ear infections, more prone to getting swimmer's ear and water trapped if you continue to clean them all the time.
0: Narrowed ear canals make it harder for earwax to flow naturally, leading to buildup, ear infections, and temporary hearing loss. Along with using Q-tips, a practice called ear candling has grown in popularity over the last few years. A person will lay on their side and put the end of a long candle in their ear. The candle is then lit for 20 minutes. The idea is that the warmth from the lit candle creates suction that pulls wax out of the ear.
1: But that's not what's happening. Nothing is happening. Anything that comes out that you pull out is actually just melted wax from the candle. So you may think, oh, this, and which is why most earwax candles are the same color as earwax. Because then you'll never know. Because, you know, if your earwax candles were bright red or purple, you'd soon know there was some sort of scam going on there. But no, waste of time.
0: And again, most people doing it don't need to be cleaning out their ears. In general, TAG says the only time you'd need to see a professional is if you're experiencing hearing problems. A glob of hard earwax can push against the eardrum and cause pain, dizziness, and muffled hearing.
1: And so if you're a child that's, you know, not paying attention in class slowly over time and then finding it really difficult to concentrate, or, you know, you're shouting at them and they're not just a teenager staring at their phone and they're ignoring you, then that may be because they're actually having hearing difficulties rather than attention difficulties. And so it's one of those simple tests that, you know, your primary care provider could do just to make sure that that's not the cause of what's going on. And if they see a matte, big, hard ball of impacted wax, and that's often that sort of dark, thick, brown, sticky stuff that's been pushed against the eardrum because people have been cleaning, they're probably going to need some professional help.
0: Additionally, impacted earwax can also be the cause behind a chronic cough.
1: Impacted wax can basically compress on your drum and compress on one of your nerves in your middle ear that's attached to your vagus nerve. And that vagus nerve is that sort of longest nerve in the body that we always talk about when talking about, you know, breathing and calming down and everything else. But the vagus nerve can also make you cough. And so that in the same way that sometimes, don't try this at home, if you put something in your ear and it touches your eardrum, it can make you cough in the same way. You know, a hard ball of wax can cause that sort of chronic daily cough.
0: The good news is that many of these cases are fixable at home. While there are softening drops you can buy at the store, Tag says the cheapest and most effective treatment he's found is using warm olive oil.
1: And I think really what that'll do is a ceruminolytic, so it breaks down that earwax. And if you know, you put that in, bathe that in your ear 3 or 4 times over the course of a week, it'll really soften that wax and it'll then make it easier for it to come out naturally. You can buy over-the-counter stuff, which often also breaks down wax, but not often as effective. And I think the first thing that people notice as soon as they start putting drops in their ears is they come into us because they think, oh, I had earwax, I put some drops in, and now I can't hear anything. And that's really as that sort of wax starts to soften up, it expands, fills the ear canal, and then you get a sort of temporary deafness that, again, disappears over time.
0: Which means some patience is required for this process. If you do need to see a professional, the best treatment is a microsuction, which is basically a small vacuum that sucks out the impacted wax. If you're interested in more unique health tips and tricks, Tag's website is don'tforgetthebubbles.com. 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Our writer-producer is Kristen Farah. 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I'm Greg Johnson.
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8: Medical notes this week. A new treatment for those suffering from PTSD. New research shows that a targeted form of non-invasive brain stimulation can calm the brain's fear center. According to a clinical trial published in the American Journal of Psychiatry, 2 weeks of this treatment led to significant symptom relief that lasted for at least 6 months. This study marks a significant step toward individualized neurobiology-based treatments for PTSD. Do TV commercials actually work? A study published in Marketing Science shows that the sales impact of TV ads are overestimated by about 55% because they fail to separate an ad's influence from the pre-existing habits of the viewers. By tracking millions of households second by second, researchers found that brands are often wasting money on placements that reach people already inclined to buy. And finally, the impact of being in a romantic relationship with a narcissist. A study of over 5,000 couples published in the Journal of Personality found that narcissistic rivalry, the tendency to put others down to feel superior, is a consistent predictor of lower relationship satisfaction for both partners. Interestingly, the research also reveals that relationships involving narcissists didn't actually decline any faster than average over a 6-year period. And that's Medical Notes this week. I'm Mayan Vasta Betancourt.
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19: The Tabernacle Choir and Orchestra at Temple Square present Music and the Spoken Word. Conducting today's program is Ryan Murphy, with organist Richard Elliott, and the spoken word by Derek Porter.

Today, we honor those who have gone before us, especially those who have given their lives in the service of our country. We also honor all those whose lives have touched our hearts for good. Truly, the positive impact that one person can make on the life of another can be monumental. Monuments and headstones marking a gravesite often have an engraved epitaph, forever stating a few words in memory of the deceased. Mark Twain once quoted Adam at Eve's grave, stating what might have been her epitaph. He said, "Wheresoever she was, there was Eden." Of course, this was fiction, but the words were tender and insightful nonetheless. Looking ahead, what might our own epitaph read? Will it comment on our kind nature, our love for others, or our desire to be a peacemaker? Will it tell of our courage to stand strong when times are hard, or of our patience enduring a lengthy trial? Lloyd Newell once said, "Think of the people you most admire. Most likely it was not their accomplishments that touched your life, but their acts of kindness. Not their beauty, but their big hearts. Not their successes, but their support." He continued, "The same is true for all of us. What will be cherished is the difference we've made in others' lives. What will be valued is the love and service we've offered. Remember, a good character is the best tombstone. Those who loved you and were helped by you will remember you when forget-me-nots are withered." In a way, we each are writing our own epitaphs today. Our remembered acts may include a few things we did in life, but our lives will in large part be remembered for how we did those things. What we do matters, but how we do it matters even more. And so, we look to the past in honor of those who have taught us much through their service, sacrifice, and good acts. And at the same time, we look to the future, knowing our epitaphs are being written not only by what we are doing, but by how we are doing those things today.

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Until we meet again, may peace be with you this day and always.

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1: ABC News, I'm Brian Clark. Crews are working around the clock in Southern California to prevent an explosion or a leak at a toxic chemical tank in Orange County. At least 50,000 people have been forced to evacuate. The county's fire chief, Craig Covey, said,
2: "Our goal is not to just save our communities. It's also to save our environment."
1: Secretary of State Marco Rubio said the world could get good news today about a potential deal to end the Iran war, as President Trump said the deal's largely been negotiated. It's one of the biggest days of the year for auto racing, but today overshadowed by last week's sudden death of NASCAR star Kyle Busch. He'll be honored at today's Indianapolis 500 and tonight's Coca-Cola 600. Busch's family said Saturday the 41-year-old died of sepsis that followed pneumonia. 19 people were hurt in a stampede early this morning in Atlantic Beach, South Carolina. 3 people were taken to hospitals. Authorities say none of the injuries are life-threatening. This is ABC News. New York City transit officials say a trend fueled in part by social media is endangering young lives.
3: New York City transit leaders say subway surfing keeps ending the same way, in tragedy. The latest case Friday, when 2 teens allegedly climbed on top of a moving train crossing the Williamsburg Bridge. Both fell off. 1 teenager died. Another remains in critical condition. Reports of riders climbing outside trains has surged. Last year alone, 5 people were killed in subway surfing incidents. Transit officials have called on social media companies to take down posts and pictures and videos of people subway surfing more quickly. Dave Packer, ABC News, New York.
1: A fisherman was killed on Australia's Great Barrier Reef in the country's second deadly shark attack in just over a week. Authorities in Queensland say a 39-year-old man was spearfishing with friends off of a boat when he was attacked by a shark and sustained a fatal head injury. Last week, a shark attack was blamed for the death of a man off the coast of Perth on the West Coast. I'm Brian Clark, ABC News.
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4: I'm Tom Brock. A 65-year-old man who apparently fell overboard from a small boat has been found dead on Whidbey Island. On Thursday night, a boater reported to the Coast Guard a 12-foot boat was adrift near Point Wilson, just north of Port Townsend, with no one on board. Coast Guard crews searched for over 17 hours, covering more than 700 miles. A beach walker on Whidbey Island found the man's body Friday morning. Police in Edmonds arrested a teenager who they say shot at a carload of young women on the Edmonds waterfront early Saturday. MyEdmondsNews.com reported the gunfire rang out just after 1 a.m. near the parking lot of Anthony's Homeport restaurant. Investigators believe a 15-year-old boy fired at the car because he had a dispute with somebody inside. A bullet grazed an 18-year-old Linwood woman's arm. 3 other females were also in the car. Police arrested the suspect, who was still in the area a couple of hours later. A loose leopard is back in her enclosure at the Point Defiance Zoo. Cairo 7 TV's Elle Thomas reports 11-year-old Orchid escaped Friday.
5: She is a clouded leopard, and apparently she went missing for a little bit. Point Defiance posting on Facebook saying she was part of a Wild Wonders outdoor theater show at 11:30, didn't go back in. Well, instead, the zoo says she climbed up a tree behind the theater near their perimeter fencing, so they had to shut down the pathways in the front of the theater around 2:30. Yep, they got her. They said no one was hurt.
4: Your Cairo News Radio forecast, cloudy skies expected overnight with lows near 50 degrees. Sunday, partly cloudy and highs near 70. I'm Tom Brock, Cairo News Radio.
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0: 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I'm Chef Tom Douglas.
1: I'm Chef Eric Tanaka.
0: Eric Tanaka, my partner in crime for the last million years.
1: Billion, at
0: least. We're coming to you from our beautiful kitchen studios at the Hotel Andra in downtown Seattle, 4th and Virginia. Out of the heart of our company, where Lola is downstairs, Dahlia Bakery across the street, Sirius Pie, Neb, and of course, Hot Stove up on the second floor of the hotel. If you can't find us, just walk up the stairs, go to the back of the house. Keep going through the glass doors. You can join us for breakfast anytime you want at our tapings, our recordings, which are usually Tuesday mornings from 9 to 11. They vary sometimes, but you'll find them on the Hot Stove Society website, along with our listing of classes that are available to take. I know I've got a big one coming up June 12th or 13th. I have a steak class coming up where we discuss all the different cuts, how to cook it. The heat line is kind of like one of my big things, the heat line on your barbecue grill. So check out my class coming up. Also upcoming classes, Singapore Hawker Fair with Rashida Rosli on June 13th. Junior Chef Camp, oh, lordy, ages 10 to 15, July 6 to 9, and July 20 to 24. I wonder how those are moving. You know, it's a good thing I'm on vacation during this
2: time. Conveniently out of town.
0: And many more. You can check them all out at the Hot Stove Society.
1: Grandpa, you have your hands full anyways.
0: Grandpa. 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
0: Don't be so smirky with me. Just because my daughter's on the producer chair this morning, she goes like, it's like.
2: Remember, I get to sit right across from you today and just stare you down.
0: Great. Awesome. On today's show, behind the scenes of TD & Co., this has become a popular thing.
2: Recurring segment where we get to ask questions about how restaurants are run, how the sausage is made.
0: So how the sausage is made. Yeah, I think I've heard that in the Hamilton show.
2: Mm-hmm.
0: Yeah. Aaron Burr, if I'm not mistaken, wanted to know how the sausage was made.
2: The room where it happens.
0: The room where it happens. Yeah. This is the room where it happens. E.T. and I have been running this company for a long time. You joined about 6 or 7 years ago.
2: I had my eight-year anniversary last week.
0: Wow.
2: Yeah.
0: Wow, crazy. That's unbelievable.
2: You're very old.
0: I am very old. Mark Takagi, an old pal. We met back in the 1980 decade, literally 1980, down at McCormick's restaurant. He is the senior manager now and trainer in the wine, beer, and spirits at Metropolitan Markets. I thought he retired like 16 times over the last 15 years.
2: Just keep
0: Didn't
2: showing
0: you say
2: up.
0: You were going to retire like a million times? Yeah, that's unbelievable you're still there. Jules Hauser of Flower Chef Foods is back to talk gluten-free pasta. You know, we did a pasta tasting here a couple years ago in our Hot Stove Society tasting panel.
2: Mm-hmm.
0: And the pasta that won was a gluten-free pasta.
2: Really?
0: From a taste perspective.
2: Interesting.
0: Because you get sometimes you get 6 or 8 different grains in that pasta. And
2: which
0: it just tastes,
2: a richer
0: has
2: taste.
0: A little bit more flavor than regular pasta. Now, the problem is it doesn't always hold together the same way.
2: Yeah.
0: So, but I'm sure Jules has got an answer for that. Rachel Bell is going to join us. She's a Live Wire food writer, author, and podcast and TV host, sharing her thoughts on the new season of The Nosh on Cascade PBS. Grant Crilly is here. Executive Director and co-founder of Chef Steps, taking us on a deep dive into chocolate chip cookies. And I saw a bunch come in a bag. Did you see those two bags?
2: Well, I think Mark from Met Market brought their famous chocolate chip cookies. So it was fitting since we're talking chocolate chip cookies today.
0: Yeah. So the question I'm going to ask Mark when he's on his turn on the mic was, is there such a thing as too much chocolate in a chocolate chip cookie?
2: Interesting. Well, you can ask Mark and then you can ask Grant later and you might get different answers.
0: And, you know, I had a throwdown with Robin of Robin's cookies.
2: Mm-hmm. Hello, Robin.
0: Hello, Robin's cookies here in the studio. And I'll just say she totally cheated. She didn't think you could have too much.
2: Okay.
0: So we had a bake-off between her chocolate chip cookie and ours at the Dahlia Bakery.
2: Mm-hmm.
0: Guess what she did?
1: Doubled the chocolate.
0: The morning of the show, she baked hers. 3 days prior, she baked ours and brought them up. We've had a beef ever since. She's so sweet. I like her a lot. Of course, we're going to wrap up today's show with Food for Thought Tasty Trivia brought to you by Rub With Love Spice Rubs. So, Eric.
1: So, Tom.
0: This is a traditional part of the show where maybe you could tell us a little bit about yourself and maybe something delicious that you've had in the last week that suited your fancy.
1: A little bit about myself. My wife is running for a political seat, so...
0: I know, it's so weird to see her little signs across... I know that woman!
1: I'm a political husband, first lady.
2: Wow.
1: First husband, however
2: first
1: you want
2: to
1: coin it.
2: First husband of the 30
0: well, you
2: seconds.
0: You can't be first husband until you get elected.
1: Yeah, well, that feels like a lot of...
0: There's a few steps between now and then.
1: Yeah, new steps. So I do a lot of the cooking slash all... And she's not a good cook, so she never did any, so that's nothing different. But
0: is she not a good cook, or she doesn't like to cook?
1: She's not a good cook. She doesn't like to cook. She likes to eat. So there's a meeting of things there
0: she's a veggie,
1: that works
0: right?
1: out. She's mostly, I mean, we're kind of breaking her down.
2: She's slowly, yeah. Over all your years of marriage, she's...
1: She'll eat fish, good beef, but... You know, yeah. She's segueing over. And the kids,
0: very smart lady.
1: The kids love when she eats meat. It's crazy. I kind of they get some weird thing out of it. I don't know what it is, but it's funny. What my taste of the week or taste of the day was I made a little chicken rice. Your wife, actually, Jackie, bought me a Peruvian just clay pot. And I love eating. It's kind of like a Japanese donabe. So just retains a lot of heat. You don't have to cook super high. So just like I make this stewed chicken and rice with ginger, whatever veggie I have around.
0: So it's like a version of Hainan chicken?
1: I mean, this one was because I did a little bit more Asian, but sometimes I do it more Latin. Or, you know, it's really kind of dumping whatever I have around because I think as a chef, people give you all these weird items. So I just try it, spices or this or that. I try and use them up. So, you know, in a one pot thing, like kids complain less. If you tell them what it is, I'm like, oh God, I don't want that. But You throw it in a pot, like they don't know. So they just eat it. So, So it went really, it's always delicious.
0: Loretta, I saw that you were posting that you were in Milwaukee this last weekend.
2: I did. I spent the weekend visiting a friend in Milwaukee.
0: Yeah.
2: My first time.
0: Childless.
2: Milwaukee. Yeah, one of my first trips childless. It was great.
0: But you sent a picture of a schnitzel house. How did
2: that
0: end up?
2: Yeah, we went to a very cute little spot called Schnitzel Bunker.
0: Schnitzel Bunker.
2: Yep. What more do you want?
1: Schnitzel Bunker in Milwaukee.
0: What you would expect from Milwaukee.
2: Yeah,
0: right.
2: Yeah, that's exactly. Perfect. No, it was fun. The Milwaukee food scene was really fun. I learned a lot. I don't think I really understood the German influence there was as strong as it was, hence the Schnitzel Bunker. But there was also this whole supper club culture that I didn't know about. And you have to have certain things to be considered a supper club. I get, you know, you have to have fish fry on Fridays. You have to have a relish tray, deviled eggs. So it was like, it was a whole fun 50s kitschy thing. And it was super fun. It felt like a very different food scene in a lot of ways than Seattle, which I wasn't really expecting. And I think when you go to different cities, often you kind of find the same things. And So it was fun to find some unique, really unique things. But, yeah.
0: Like we were just in London, you found a Dior shop in every section of London. There must be 50 Dior shops.

0: Right.
1: Yeah.
0: Like we were just in London, you found a Dior shop in every section of London. There must be 50 Dior shops.
1: Yeah.
0: 50, every high fashion brand. So tell me, you didn't say anything about the schnitzel.
1: The schnitzel was really good. It was I think it started as a pop-up window or a food truck, and they had kind of just moved into this brick and mortar. It was very bare bones, but super sweet, small menu. You could get pork, chicken, or eggplant. You could build it on in a sandwich with choose your toppings, sure. Or you could have it on a plate. The standout for me was their house sauerkraut was so good, so fresh. Just delicious, yeah. And not salt, you know, it was crisp. It was really, sure. Really good.
0: One of the tragedies in my life, and I've had many, is that your mother doesn't like sauerkraut.
1: Yeah, she's wrong about that.
0: Exactly.
1: Yeah.
0: So.
1: Yeah. What was your taste of the week?
2: As tragedies go, I would take that.
1: No. That's fair.
0: My taste of the week, I had my first spring king from Alaska last night at Half Shell, our seafood restaurant down in the market area. And, it didn't disappoint.
1: Good.
0: I love king salmon, and I love kind of waiting for this mm-hmm. time of year for it. Copper River.
1: Letting the anticipation.
0: Is Copper River next week? This week?
2: I haven't heard, actually.
0: I haven't heard either. It's 2 weeks? 22nd. Yeah, it's got to be soon. That's one of the things I get asked every year. Is it worth it? Is Copper River salmon worth it? And I always say, no matter how the fish actually tastes, what's been worth it for me over the years is that Copper River marketing has increased the value of that fishery so much that it's drugged the whole salmon fishery along with it,
1: mm-hmm.
0: and put more of a proper value on that incredible resource. Like,
1: yeah.
0: Why would you pay for Wagyu beef and you wouldn't pay for a beautiful, wild king salmon?
1: Yeah.
0: Yeah. So it didn't used to be that way. Some used to go into cat food tins and others in the big fancy steakhouses. So I love that Copper River has brought the industry full circle.
1: Up.
0: Yeah, exactly. Okay, behind the scenes at TD & Co. when we come back on Cairo Radio 97.3 FM.

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0: share.
1: Okay, we're back in the kitchen on Cairo. Woo! My name's Tom Douglas. My partner, Eric Tanaka, is on the mic today. And Loretta, you had a couple of questions for us because you're now a partner, so maybe you could just take Becky's role and just ask a few questions about, because it's interesting to me, everyone in the back of their mind, and I'm saying everyone, I bet I'm close on 90%, have thought somehow, some way about opening their own bar or their own restaurant or pop-up of some sort in their lifetime because they make a delicious meal, right?
2: Yeah.
1: And they think, I wonder if this would work in a restaurant. Or,
2: or they've had an idea about it. I think it's romantic.
1: Yeah.
3: Until you do it.
2: Until you do it. It's less romantic. Okay, so on that vein, one of the questions that I love to ask is, what restaurant do you wish you had opened?
1: So in all the years.
2: In all the years, you've opened a lot of restaurants together. What do you wish that you had opened that you never did?
3: That's a simple one for me.
1: Is it? Tell us.
3: I wished I would have opened Din Tai Fung. I mean, those things are packed. And the thing to me that is amazing about them is how busy they are, but how consistent they are.
1: Right.
3: Like, in this industry, the more consistent you can get, the better. I mean, it's always good every time I go.
1: Doesn't it make you twisted a little bit when you walk in and you see that line of 25 or 30 people standing around the table?
3: Always. It doesn't even matter when.
1: 25 or 30 people just making dumplings.
3: Yeah, yeah. But, you know, they do a great job, so I totally understand why. So when I look at them, I am jealous, because, like, to be that busy, to be that consistent, to be that good, that is so hard.
1: Yeah. I don't really have any regrets about what I've opened. When I was getting ready to open the first restaurant, the Dahlia Lounge, 1989, I was looking at spaces around the city. Nobody was offering me a job. I had come out of the top-rated restaurant in Seattle, Cafe Sport, busy, really highly rated, blah, blah, blah. But it was time for me to move on. But nobody offered me a job. So I ended up, your mom, we were pregnant with you. We just had, I had feelers out everywhere. But at that time, I was the highest paid chef in Seattle. And I think people were either intimidated by me or I was, or something.
2: Yeah.
1: I got no offers.
2: Okay.
1: So we ended up going to your great uncle, Clarence. He gave us 50 grand to get open, the Dahlia Lounge. Mm-hmm. But we looked at lots of different things. And at the time, I was looking at the Lakeside building over at the end of Lake Union, where Westward is now. And Leslie Mackey went on to open Macrina Bakery, and I were talking about putting a bakery there because that was would have been her first spot. We would have been partners in that. We looked with Carl Beckley at the Green Lake Grill. That was available, but he didn't want to sell the building. And we were going to put a place called the Screen Door Barbecue. It would have been Seattle's first Caucasian-owned barbecue. There was the Joneses, and there was the, what's the other one down in Columbia City that was there? Arnell.
2: Okay.
1: It was a very black barbecue culture for the barbecue that was here. There was nothing like what was going on in Texas in the barbecue belt, which is more of a German culture barbecue. And so we thought lots of different ideas. I ended up in Midtown Seattle during a recession, during the crack crisis. We picked a hard road. And I wouldn't change it. I mean, we had great success finally, but it was those first couple of years, you almost didn't have a home to come home to from the hospital. I can tell you that.
2: Yeah. I think it's funny how decisions like that shaped kind of your trajectory as an operator also, because had you opened in a neighborhood outside of downtown, I mean, our restaurant group is downtown. Right.
1: Yeah.
2: We've now got one thing in Kirkland, but we're a downtown company, and that probably wouldn't have gone that way.
3: But had back you not then, neighborhoods out. Weren't as prominent restaurants as they are now.
1: Yeah. Yeah. It was a choice for downtown. And I would say we helped downtown Seattle become the place that it became.
2: Mm-hmm.
1: I mean, it was one of the hottest cities in America for a long time.
2: Yeah.
1: But you can't go back on that. You know, at that time, restaurant culture and restaurant cities were San Francisco, New York. I wouldn't even say L.A. was all that happening.
3: It wasn't back then.
1: But American food took off because of, I want to say, Alice Waters and Chez Panisse. And that, even though it's like a French cafe, the inspiration behind local and delicious and organic and farmer-driven and all those kind of things were just happening then. That's commonplace now. And so you can't really go back in time in that world because the marketplace is very different.
2: Has changed.
1: Yeah.
2: So on that, I mean, I think the three of us all know that the reality of running restaurants is different sometimes than the dream of running restaurants. But if you could set reality aside, if you didn't have to worry about, what it was going to take to operate it and yada, yada, what is
1: making a profit?
2: Yeah. What's what's a idea in your head that you're itching to do, to put out there? If you didn't have to worry about whether or not it was going to...
1: Right. One of them is happening in my head right now. We're talking about it as a company, which is the... I love the Huli Huli chicken that we get on the Big Island every year, and replicating the energy of that process. Mm-hmm. You ever gone behind it? You've been there, right? The trailers, chicken spinning, chain-driven rotisseries, chicken spinning. It's... To me, there's an energy in that simplicity. One of the things that changed my trajectory, and I think ETU might feel a little the same, was when we opened Sirius Pie 21, 22 years ago now, that first time working the peel, which is the long stick with the paddle that goes into the oven, and it's just you against, not against the fire, with the fire, just working the fire.
3: Sometimes.
1: And the peel was the closest I had gotten to real cooking in a long time, mm-hmm. like caveman cooking, right? It's just you and the fire. And the peel.
3: Well, I'm going to riff off that. And my dream, which has always been my dream, has just been me and a dishwasher. I have one side, it's a stove, and one side's the bar. So I do everything for you. And it's just 7 seats.
1: Yeah.
3: And that's it. And
1: I cook. Isn't uncommon in Japan.
3: Yeah. And I just cook whatever I cook. And you eat it. If you like it, you pay. If you don't like it, that's fine. But, I mean, if you don't have to think about, you know, any kind of financial piece, it's just kind of the graciousness of serving somebody and that wonder, like, ooh, are they going to like it or not like it? Or, you know, that's all part of the fun,
2: well, I think the fact that you feel energized by that and inspired by that is why you're in this business, right? Because I think there's plenty of people that would say that sounds nightmarish to just wonder if they're going to, I'm going to put out and what they're going to think. And
1: right. Are they going to pay?
2: Like, yeah. Am I going to get paid tonight?
3: Well, she took out the financial component.
2: Yeah, I took out the financials.
3: It's easy.
2: I'm curious what you feel makes somebody great in hospitality. Like, is there something with all of the people that you've worked with over the last 35 years, 40 years, that you say, this just really makes somebody good in this industry?
1: Right.
3: There are many different facets, but I think from a strict hospitality standpoint, people that can connect with people easily, you know, and really genuinely care about how their experience is going. Like, to me, we've had a million people like that. But, you know, I think this is a hard, intense, you know, there's a lot of burnout, like, people that can come back and keep doing that over time, you know, those people that it's true. Because a lot of people come in like, oh, bright-eyed, bushy-tailed and start that way. But 3 years in, 5 years in, 10 years in, sometimes you get jaded. So just finding that really energy to engage every shift and every day, you know, just to me is a big part of it. I mean, the financial side... Managing the business, there's a whole different mindset, but hospitality in that sense of what happens in the dining room, just that really just pure sense of I want somebody to really enjoy their night.
1: And to me, that almost always starts with yes. Mm-hmm. It's the people that start with no, like, can I sub, you know, ketchup instead of mustard on my burger, whatever it is. The whole starting embracing yes culture to me is a huge issue when it comes to hospitality, because sometimes it feels like you're just being a servant to everyone in the world, and you're not. You're making their night the best it could be. And so starting with yes on everything is important. You know, the best hospitality person I ever met was Chef Terry, the chef in the chapeau. He could talk to a fence post and make it feel good about itself. He was so awesome like that. That's something I don't have the talent for. Mm-hmm. If I know you, I can sit and chat with you. But if I don't know you, it's difficult for me to get over that edge. Terry could walk up to every table in his restaurant and welcome them with glee, literally with glee.
2: And genuine glee.
1: Genuine
2: not
1: glee.
2: Not forced, yeah.
1: And I always appreciated that his skill level at that, because it wasn't a talent that I had or even chose to have.
2: Mm-hmm.
1: You know, I've taught myself how to be more outgoing because I'm more of an introvert. But, I mean, in this business, you have to be a little
3: bit. Yeah, you have to in some sense.
1: Yeah. When we come back, let's talk to Mark Takagi. We met many, many years ago, 46 years ago, 1980, right? At the McCormick's restaurant in downtown Seattle. 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
16: I'm Tom Brock. Officers responding to a domestic violence incident in Arlington early Saturday morning had to take cover when the suspect started firing shots at them. This was at the Timbers Apartments in Arlington. Police say a father and a son were involved in a domestic situation. When the shots rang out, police issued a reverse 911 call to all the homes in the area, advising residents to stay inside. Eventually, police got the situation under control. Medics transported one suspect to the hospital with injuries. A friend and mentor of a murdered University of Washington student says the news of her death still doesn't seem real. A suspect is in custody after Juniper Blessing was killed in the laundry room of her apartment complex near campus this month. Her voice teacher, Savannah Rutherford, tells Cairo 7 News she misses the hours spent singing with the talented musician.
17: Probably as many times as we spent the hour singing our faces off, I think there were as many times that we sat and talked.
16: The pair had been working on a song for Blessing to perform at a recital next month. Her friend and teacher now says she will likely sing it at the recital in her memory. 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Cloudy skies expected overnight with lows near 50 degrees. Sunday, partly cloudy skies and highs near 70. I'm Tom Brock, Cairo News Radio.
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8: census taker once tried to test me. I ate his liver with some fava beans and a nice Chianti.

0: Welcome back to the Hot Stove Society show on Cairo Radio. We're having fun here in the studios of the Hot Stove Society. You know, that's what we do here is we teach classes. And hopefully our radio show reflects some of that, that you can learn a little something while you're listening. If you ever want to open a restaurant, listen to that last segment. Those are the kind of things that, those are the conversations that take place. Yeah, exactly. Mark Takagi has joined us from the Metropolitan Market, Senior Manager and Trainer of Wine, Beer, and Spirits at the market. You guys just seem to be rocking and rolling. You're opening a new place again now, right?
1: Nothing for sure. You might know more than I do.
0: For some reason, I feel like I heard rumors, but maybe I can't keep track
1: of rumors.
0: Between you, Town and Country, and PCC, our local, you guys just seem to be rocking and rolling.
1: Yeah, I think you're more in the know than I am.
0: Tell us about you, Mr. Takagi. I said to that we met in 1980 at McCormick's restaurant 46 years ago. It's almost 46 on the dot, if I remember my history well enough. Spring. What have you been up to?
1: Well, I guess when I got out of the restaurant business, I took some time off and then dove into the wine business.
0: Yeah.
1: So part of that tenure there at McCormick's after hours, started drinking wine. And there was a group of us waiters that kind of would buy bottles of wine and then go to El Gaucho, and Bob Long would bring stuff out of the cellar. So we got a real interest in so to say, fine wines.
0: Right.
1: And so after some time, I just went into the retail business and started with Safeway. At that time.
0: Well, at that time, Safeway was the bomb when it came to big wine shops, right?
1: Nationally. Yeah. And so spent a few years there and then helped out QFC in the late 80s, and that kind of went kind of big on me. So I went to the then Queen Anne Thriftway, which is now Metropolitan Market, and worked on their wine program. And at that time, there were two stores, and now we have 10.
0: That's crazy. Yeah,
1: so...
2: When did you transition out of the industry?
0: Did you say
2: out
0: wine?
2: Of rest? Yeah.
0: Yeah.
2: You know, there's, you know, always I think those points where you're, why am I here?
1: I mean,
2: and what am I going to do?
1: Out of the restaurant business?
2: Yeah.
1: It was a hard life. It still is a hard life. But, I mean, back then it was a little bit too vigorous of a lifestyle for me. So I kind of decided, you know, I can't do this anymore. A lot different back then, of course, than it is now in every aspect of life. But it's just a decision I made. It's like, I better get out.
0: McCormick's was the classic kind of place. I'd say a little bit like Ray's Boathouse, that a lot of the people that worked there went on to do interesting things. Like Keith Robbins went on to open Teeny Biggs and Hula Hula, which is still open. And
1: Rick Yoder.
0: Rick Yoder, Wild Ginger, myself with our group. It spawns. I think the people that are really in the hospitality for that reason, or are really good at it, it just starts to... You start to build a footing. So
2: that's
0: how it happens.
1: Yeah. Yeah, you continued your restaurant career, which...
0: Exactly. You know, I quit McCormick's because the manager there wouldn't give me a 25-cent raise. I gave my notice after he wouldn't give me a 25-cent raise. I was going to go from like $5.50 an hour to $5.75 or something. It's like,
1: that's why nobody offered you a job, Tom. They're worried about how much they're going to have to pay you. Yeah.
0: That's so crazy. But of course, at McCormick's, I was working a couple of different jobs, and you probably don't remember this, but I actually was working for a wine distributorship called Diversified Imports with Ted Gutterud. And Mike Tier and blah, blah, blah. That's how I met my wife, was through the wine business.
1: Right.
0: Yeah.
1: Right.
0: She was selling retail at Pike & Western, and I was selling wholesale to them. So,
1: right.
0: Yeah.
2: So you kind of saw the kind of explosive growth of Washington State as a growing region and a wine region, right? Like from where you started then till now, like it's how many different wineries have opened up since you started buying, you know, in that scene.
1: Yeah, it's pretty amazing. I think probably in the early 80s, there were maybe 25 to 50 wineries, bonded wineries. And then by, I think, 2000, there was maybe 150 to 200 wineries. And today, there's over 1,000.
0: Yeah.
1: So, you know, back in the early days, I knew everybody, you know, from the farmers to the winemakers. It was just, it was a small.
0: It was exciting.
2: More intimate.
0: It was exciting, yeah.
1: Yeah, now it's changed dramatically as consolidation and so forth has happened. But, yeah, it's been pretty amazing to see the growth of Washington wine from, I mean, it's a new world.
0: Yeah,
1: area, and to just see how much has exploded in the last, well, in my career. So,
0: and you know, whether or not it's sustainable anymore is a real question. I'm paying less for wine now than I did 25 years ago.
1: Oh, absolutely.
0: I mean,
1: there was way too much plantings. You know, where Washington, California, I mean, everywhere in the world, there's just over saturation right now.
0: Did you read that Bordeaux is pulling out like 1,300 acres of vines or something, 3,000 acres of vines, hectares. So
1: yeah, I mean, go to...
0: Just to keep the price up.
1: Well, and there's nowhere... I mean, unfortunately, in Washington, there are several growers that didn't even harvest this past year because they had nowhere to sell the fruit.
0: Yeah. Let's talk about... Let's go back to Met Market a little bit, because I thought the store up on top of the Queen Anne Hill was a groundbreaking store. From the perspective of... I used to love Shirley Collins... Sur La Table, when she had it in the Pike Place Market. Renee Benke's, same thing, right? But that over, when you walk into a store and it's just overwhelmingly cool. And I always thought the Met Market on top of Queen Anne was that small enough store so that everything kind of had to live on top of you when you walked in. And you just felt overwhelmed by coolness. And I think Met Market did a really good job at that.
1: Well, Terry Halverson, our founder, was instrumental in that. He, you know, from, I mean, he loved the European markets, New York markets. We used to travel to Europe and New York all the time just to walk stores and markets, you know, the, I mean, the wholesale markets and see what was available out there. So he was willing to take a chance. He was always said, you know, I want you to go for it. You know, mistakes are going to happen. Just don't do it again. You know? And so, I mean, when I started there, they had just bought a container of Georges de Boeuf Nouveau. And so I started after the first of the year. So I inherited like 500 cases of Nouveau. I mean, this, you're talking about 10,000 square foot store. What do you do with a container of wine? So that was kind of his deal. You know, he bought a container of tulips and we had nowhere to put it. So we put them outside on the sidewalk, and that's where we started the whole outdoor floral department.
0: Right.
1: And then, you know, we were finding olive oils, specialty foods. We were just bringing them back and showing the community, you know, food. We wanted to be part of, you know, the cultural landscape of Seattle.
0: I was reminded.
2: It was nice because it was not so sterile. Everything was on a shelf.
0: Yeah, exactly. I was reminded last week when I was in Harrods in London about what an influence that their food court was on how I think about food and certainly how grocery stores are set up today.
1: Yeah.
0: You've been in that basement of Harrods?
1: Oh, yeah.
0: Oh, yeah.
1: Yeah. Yeah. Harrods and, I mean, Cotave and
0: Harvey Nichols. I mean, all of them.
1: I mean, there's tons of stores in Europe that food
0: Peck
1: is.
0: Peck and Milan.
1: Peck and Milan. Yeah. Oh, we went there. It was crazy.
0: Big influence.
1: Yeah. So,
0: if you were to change one thing about today's grocery stores, what would you change?
1: Probably the size.
0: The size.
1: They're getting bigger and bigger and bigger. We maintain smaller footprints compared, but you go in some of these other bigger chains, and it's like
0: TNT.
1: I get lost in there.
0: Yeah.
1: It's just too much. Yeah. So.
0: Yeah, I want to go every day. I want to go every day, every other day, and the 50,000 square foot store like TNT is just not interesting to me from that perspective.
1: Right, and that's
0: like
1: a cultural...
0: fighting my way through that.
3: Well, you lose the curation of product, I think, when you have that much space. You don't, you know, one of the things I love about a smaller store is like somebody has chosen what they're putting on the shelf there.
0: Whereas at TNT, if you want green onion pancakes, you have to choose between 30 different brands. How do you know?
3: Yeah.
0: Right? So.
1: And you understand buying daily what you need as opposed to filling pantries and freezers. And, you know, it's an experience. It's part of your life.
0: And I want to be able to say when I walk into Met Market, I trust that Beaujolais that you have on the shelf is going to be good because I know you've tried them all. You've curated down to Loretta's point to the ones that you like best. Yeah.
1: Yeah. I hope so. Yeah.
0: Yeah. Well, Mark, great job. We love having Met Markets in our world. So thank you for all your years of making it fun.
1: Likewise, Sam.
0: Yeah.
1: You've been a big part of the community for a long time.
0: Are you sticking around for the chocolate chip cookie tasting?
1: Yeah, glad you didn't ask me about too much chocolate.
0: I know.
3: Oh, yeah, you had to ask him.
0: I'm going to save that for the chocolate chip cookie segment.
1: Right.
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0: Hot Stove Society Show. Woo. Good morning, Jules. How are you?
1: Hey, Chef. Good morning. Awesome.
0: Good. I see you're busy back there cooking with Chef Annie and
1: I was.
0: Rashida. How'd they do for you?
1: They're amazing.
0: Really?
1: Yeah. They're just like, go. Yeah.
0: Go. Get on camera.
1: I'm the ammo. Get out of here. Yeah.
0: Tell us about you and what you brought for us today.
1: I brought you some pasta. So I'm a chef of 30 years. Focus on plant-forward dining, gluten-free as of the last 5 years. Mm-hmm. And 2 years ago, I went to Italy in search of the perfect gluten-free pasta. I think I met you as I was almost last time we had it. But spoiler alert, it did not exist. So I went, okay, I think I'm going to make my own flour. And that's what I did. We made our own flour blend. We're working with a pasta maker in Piemonte. We also have a flour chef Italia, a flour chef in Italy. The chefs are embracing it in a lovely way, which is so nice. So the flour blend is red lentils, chickpeas, and brown rice. Three ingredients. That's all.
0: And it's got a nice firm bite, a little al dente bite. Yeah, lovely.
1: Thank you.
0: Which I think is the hardest thing with gluten-free flour, right? So
1: it is. Yeah. And I mean, I think that's why I wanted to combine them was the structure. Just all of the ones that I was interviewing, they were either rice or they were all legume. And none of them had that structure or bite, or I felt they weren't using the starch in the right way. And honestly, it's so interesting because I've been in the world of gluten-freeness and I look at all the ingredients and things, a lot of the chemicals that they're using now in these flours, you can get from beans, you know, start naturally.
2: Uh-huh. Yeah.
1: Yeah. So
2: I find it interesting. I lived in Piedmont for a year. I cooked back in the day. They are so traditional. Did you have to fight with them about developing this?
1: Oh my God, you guys.
2: I mean, knowing the people there, they are such classicists there.
1: They are, and they're like, who's this American chef that wants us to make pasta?
2: I just think that she's crazy. Like, why are they screwing? Why aren't you going to screw this up? Like,
1: But now we all love each other. I mean, really, it was 2 years I've been going back and forth, and I really do feel like I have family there. We have our company there, and I have Italian partners. So believe me, I did not hop off the plane and say, dude, make me pasta, you know?
2: I can see the interaction.
0: So the company's called Flour Power.
1: Yes. Oh, well, that's the nonprofit. Our company is Flour Chef Foods. And
0: Flour
1: we have
0: Chef Foods.
1: Yes. Our charitable initiative, our charity is Project Flour Power.
0: I think a lot of people, when they think about flour, they think, oh, I'm going to go to the store and I'm going to get a bag of AP flour, all-purpose flour. Or now I think people, even because of COVID, think more about bread flour than they used to.
1: Mm-hmm.
0: Double zero flours.
1: 100%.
0: What's a flour chef do? What is it their job to taste the flour or to... How do they think about a flour?
1: So I actually create the flour blend, right?
0: Okay.
1: So I'm in search of... I hate to label it gluten-free because it's not only, you know, and I hate to label it vegan because it's not only. It's just a better way to have pasta, right? And so this is the first flour blend. I have some other blends that will come with some other cuts. I'm working on bread and pizza. So it's really, to answer your question, I think it's interpreting flour in a different way without putting all the chemistry in it.
0: From an organic way, which is just
1: from
0: like this tastes good or it doesn't taste good.
1: 100%.
0: This binds or it doesn't bind.
1: Exactly.
0: Yeah.
1: And like, let's get it to behave like wheat, but let's not pretend that it's wheat. You know, like
3: trying to be something else. It's
1: exactly.
3: Trying to be itself. Yeah.
1: Right. Like really, this is a bowl of beans and rice. I mean, I made it to feed kids, to start, you know, to be a complete meal. The Italians, Italians are still yelling at me for rinsing this.
2: Yeah,
1: and I'm like, you guys, it's not wheat.
2: Yeah.
1: You know, and as soon as you say that, they're like.
3: So I read that, and that is something different about your product, is that you do recommend that it is rinsed after it finishes cooking.
1: Yeah. So I have a pasta maker in Alba in Piemonte who their family have been making gluten-free pasta for 20 years. They also have a regular pasta facility, and they swear, you know, that this is the thing. I also have a chemist that works with me in Italy, and you have to just reduce the starch and to be honest, a lot of, I hate to tell you to do this because I don't want you to eat their pasta, but the other gluten-free pasta would taste better too.
3: If it was rinsed.
1: It would behave better. And unless you're doing something really starchy and you wanted to emulsify like a baked mac and cheese or a baked penne or something like this, then you don't necessarily have to, but you want the starch to be your friend instead of...
2: How many iterations did you go through to get to where this is right now?
1: A lot. So many. So many. 2 years it took to make the recipe. I played here with the flowers like crazy. Nothing meant anything until I got there and played with their flowers.
2: Yeah.
1: You know, and now... It's just now I'm like, oh, I want to mix these flowers. I want to mix these. But, you know, it's really fun to see how they play together and create something different, but it's still real food.
0: I want to say the pasta, the gluten-free pasta, the one-hour pasta tasting, had a real corn presence.
1: And
0: it's nice to see pasta without the corn.
1: Thank you. Was that Le Veneziana? Yeah, but they do. They're the biggest gluten-free pasta producer in Europe. They're a corn company. And they just had a lot of corn, so they made noodles.
0: So what are your favorite ways to serve your, like, are you just going to go down the path of just substituting it for pasta in all the pasta dishes? Does it lend itself to a different kind of preparation?
1: All of the things. I mean, absolutely it can. So I have, as I mentioned, we have some partnering restaurants in Italy, restaurants that are already serving it in Montepulciano and Venice and Umbria. And the chefs have it on their menu as an entree. And here, I really do like to speak to the chefs because I think we all understand there's a need for it, but we want it to be authentic and delicious too. And part of me wants to say, don't necessarily say, hey, you can substitute this for anything on the menu. I love when there's an intentional dish built around it and it can be a star. Hey, this is legume and brown rice, artisanally made pasta from Alba. With this and the, you know, with a special sauce, and it's designed around it, and that's what those guys are doing. And I think it's a very special way, but it can do both things.
0: One of my favorite pasta recipes ever was from Umbria, and it was a penne that was toasted in a wood fire for 500 or 600 degrees till it got nutty brown, and then you boil it. And I made a little shove of butter for it, but just delicious. And can your pasta hold up to roasting like that? Have you tried it?
1: Yeah, no, but I'm like drooling. I have to go home and try it.
0: Yeah, it's just got a hazelnutty kind of flavor to it.
1: Yeah.
0: It was good.
1: Well, and it's sturdy, so I think it would.
2: For home cooks, are there any tricks or anything that you kind of, outside of rinsing or anything else, like, or sauces that work better with these?
1: That's an awesome question. Yeah, I think a really good home tip, I think we all know this in the industry, but I think a good home tip is save that pasta water, because even with our pasta, it's still liquid gold.
2: Yeah.
1: So save a little bit of that. I eat this several times for lunch. I'm the pickiest person I know, and I eat this every day, so I'm really happy to have it. But
2: well, now you sound Italian, because I really eat pasta every day.
1: So it can be very simple, because the taste, you know, you can have it has a different taste, but I think that pasta water, marry that with your sauce, and you'll be in the happy place.
3: Where can people find it?
1: You can find it on Amazon. You can find it on our website, flowerchefffoods.com. Every box helps feed a child or nonprofit, as I mentioned before.
2: I have a 3P question for you. I saw on your Instagram.
1: Oh, my God, you guys. Yeah.
2: We're kind of dealing with the same thing. So you had a third-party fulfillment piece that didn't go well. And now you're doing first person, you're doing it yourself.
1: Oh, I'm still not doing it. So FBA, like Fulfillment by Amazon, does it. And I'm interviewing new 3PLs because we're getting, you know, kind of inching into distribution. So we'll be available more. But I love to spend hours.
2: I'm going to chat with you after.
1: Please,
2: I have a lot of questions.
1: Okay, good. I have a lot of questions too. So.
2: Okay, perfect.
3: Do you have a website?
1: I do. Flowerchefffoods.com.
3: Perfect.
1: We're also projectflowerpower.org. It's all in the same place. You can find us on Instagram also, Flower Chef Foods, or at Flower Chef Jewel.
3: Will we see you in grocery stores soon, do you think?
0: You know, the guy from Met Market is here. Yeah, I don't know if you want to
3: hit up Mark. Or, he's here.
1: I brought some really good wine. For real. I want to be. I'm working on it. Yeah.
0: All right. Our guest has been Jules Hauser, Flower Chef Foods, and Project Flower Power. Look her up. In the second hour, we got Rachel Bell, Chef Grant Crilly, a deep dive into chocolate chip cookies, and of course, food for thought, tasty trivia, brought to you by Rub With Love Spice Rubs on Cairo Radio. 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
6: ABC News, I'm Brian Clark. President Trump writes on social media that the agreement being negotiated with Iran is the exact opposite of the deal formed during the Obama administration, which he has frequently criticized. But a source familiar with the situation tells ABC News there's serious concern and disappointment with the proposal in Israel. Meanwhile, in the U.S., there's bipartisan opposition to the president's fund to compensate people who say they were targeted by the government. People who were involved in the January 6th attack on the Capitol would be eligible to apply. Two congressmen introduced the first bill to block the fund, including New York Democrat Tom Suozzi.
7: Nobody supports this idea, especially in the context of all the problems Americans are facing with the cost of living. They don't want to see a $1.8 billion fund to pay people that beat up cops.
6: Over 50,000 people have evacuated their homes in Orange County, California, because of a faulty valve at a tank holding a toxic chemical. Emergency crews trying to prevent an explosion. This is ABC News. Even as the U.S. and Iran work towards a deal to end the fighting, there's no sign that the fighting between Russia and Ukraine is going to end, says ABC's Lama Hassan.
8: Just hours after the U.S. embassy issued the urgent security alert warning of a potential massive air attack, Russia launching one of the heaviest overnight attacks from the air, sea, and land, using hundreds of missiles and drones, including the powerful hypersonic Oreshnik ballistic missile, which is capable of carrying nuclear warheads.
6: Investigators in New York City are still trying to determine the cause of a shipyard explosion Friday on Staten Island that killed one person and injured over 30 first responders, including a fire marshal who suffered a fractured skull and a brain bleed. State media in China says that officials operating a coal mine where an explosion left at least 82 people dead have been taken into custody as an investigation into the cause of the blast continues. I'm Brian Clark, ABC News.
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9: I'm Tom Brock. Officers responded to a domestic violence incident in Arlington early Saturday morning. They had to take cover when the suspect started firing shots at them. This was at the Timbers Apartments in Arlington. Police say a father and son were involved in a domestic situation. When the shots rang out, police issued a reverse 911 call to warn residents in the area to stay inside. Eventually, police got the situation under control. Medics transported a suspect to the hospital with injuries. Around 4 a.m. Saturday, yet another shooting in the North Aurora neighborhood of Seattle. Several 911 callers reported hearing a shootout with about 30 gunshots near Aurora Avenue North and North 98th. Officers arrived and saw a crowd dispersing from a nearby club. Police found approximately 40 shell casings, several buildings struck by gunfire, but made no arrests. That shooting triggered action among residents who live nearby who have been complaining for weeks about that kind of violence. Yesterday, residents along the North Aurora corridor installed large industrial steel planters and blocked off three residential side streets in response to the recent shootings. Neighbors say they've tried working with city officials and law enforcement to find a solution to all these shootings after homes were recently hit by gunfire and narrowly missing children. Your Cairo News Radio forecast, a mix of sun and clouds, highs near 72 degrees, partly cloudy overnight with a low of 54. On Memorial Day, rain expected late in the morning through the afternoon, highs near 60. I'm Tom Brock, Cairo News Radio.
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10: some days I just blow through lunch, you know, because how busy I am and all.
11: On the days that you're not blowing through lunch, what do you have?
10: Well, on those days, sometimes it could just be a salad.
11: Could it?
10: Yeah, well, but it's usually...
11: It's usually hot dogs.
10: Yeah, it's usually hot dogs.

0: We're back in the kitchen on Cairo Radio. It's hour number two of the Hot Stove Society show. We're happy that you're joining us. I hope you're in your garden listening on your earbuds or have it blasting through your neighborhood or down the street, down on I-5 in the back of the car.
1: Woo!
0: All the things, all the places that you can be listening to us. Rachel Bell is our guest, food writer, author, and podcast and TV host, sharing the new season of The Nosh on Cascade PBS. And I know there was a moment a year or two ago when funding was getting cut that you didn't know if you were going to be able to stay on the air. And here you are. Congratulations.
1: They decided, let's keep the hot dog show around.
0: Yeah. Right.
1: We don't need news. We just need people talking about snacks. So somehow I kept my job. Yes.
0: You might recognize your voice, longtime voice on Cairo Radio and with Ron and Don. You had your famous ring the bell or ring my bell. Yeah, exactly.
1: Yes.
0: Tell us about you. What's your life like, and how are things going at Cascade PBS?
1: Yes. So I was on Cairo for 15 years.
0: Holy smokes,
1: you're really old. Long time. Yeah. And I've been at Cascade PBS for 3 years now. I wrote a cookbook about a year and a half ago called Open Sesame that was about tahini.
0: You didn't bring really anything for us to taste out of that book today, is that right?
1: Not today, no. Okay. But I could have brought you a half empty jar of tahini from my fridge.
2: Yum.
1: What was I thinking? I'm so rude. And yeah, so my show is called The Nosh. This is the third season, and there are these nice little 8.5-minute kind of tasty bites of a show, so easy to binge. The first two seasons are on Alaska Air in the in-flight entertainment, which I'm really proud of.
3: I saw you when I was on Alaska Air on Sunday.
1: You did?
3: And I was scrolling through. I saw you right next to my friend Joel Gamron on his show, and I was like, oh, it's perfect.
1: Joel was on an episode of The Nosh last season.
3: Really?
1: Oh,
3: funny.
1: Yes, yeah. So since I was a news reporter for 20 years, coming to this food and drink show on Cascade PBS, to me, it's all about storytelling. I didn't want to just do restaurant reviews or a cooking show. I just like to tell stories.
2: So I got to say, I love that part because there are so many that are doing the former influencers doing influencer stuff.
1: Like, yeah.
2: I love the storytelling that you have on there, and I loved how it was really more esoteric and not just restaurant stuff, because to me it's kind of boring. But
1: thanks.
2: So just a lot of different personalities within this wide world of food. It was, to me, very interesting.
1: Thank you. Yeah, and we shoot, to drop a film term on you, we shoot cinema verite style, which is basically documentary style. So it's not me talking into the camera. It's just you get to see us out into the world with my guests.
2: Yeah.
1: It's beautiful. If you haven't seen the show, I mean, we shoot, it's such a beautiful show. I'm just so proud of what the people on the show
2: do. I love that campfire one. It was just so real and so perfectly, like, how he got to his campfire coffee. And it just brought a lot to what he's doing, I thought.
1: Thank you.
2: Yeah.
1: Can I tell you guys about a couple episodes from this season?
3: Yes.
1: So one that I'm excited about, I've never taken a cruise, but I see them in Seattle all the time. Obviously, the big cruise ships headed to Alaska. And when I see these cruise ships, I don't think about adventure. I think, how are they feeding all of those people on that ship? So on a Holland American cruise, we got to go on board and go down into the galley and see how they feed 2,200 guests and another 800 staff. And it's just these cauldrons with these big shovels that they're stirring French onion soup for 2,200 people. It's funny though, I didn't know, I assumed when these ships came in, maybe they were there for 24 hours and they would restock. They do it fast. They come in the morning and they're gone in another 5 hours. They have to turn over every single room and just remake every bed in about 2 hours. They're bringing on all the new food. And I was impressed and surprised to learn that most of the food is actually local. I thought it was going to be more like the Cisco truck pulls up, but it's a lot of produce from the Skagit Valley. It's wine. It's meat from Eastern Washington. And a little behind the scenes, we almost got stuck on the ship because when they're leaving, they are leaving, and they were yelling at us like, get off! And we're running with like these trolleys full of equipment. Literally as the last tow lifted off the ship, that, what do you call that?
0: Yeah, the ramp.
1: The ramp went up and the ship took off and we were all panting in the parking lot that we almost just were stowaways to Alaska.
3: We would have had a good cruise.
1: I know, I would have gotten a free cruise. 2,201.
3: They would have just dumped you off in Alaska.
1: I know. Yeah, and another episode that's really fun, we're calling Hidden Eats, because as you were saying, E.T., there, you know about every restaurant now. There's no secrets anymore.
2: None.
1: Everything is talked about on Instagram. Everything is a listicle. I met this woman at an event in Puyallup, and she has a restaurant in Fife inside the Harley-Davidson dealership. There's no sign outside. There's no menu online. You have to know about it.
2: Yeah.
1: She made me... I'm not kidding, the best shrimp and grits I've ever had in my life in this tiny, weird cafe surrounded by motorcycles.
2: Yeah, because like now you see Hidden Gem, and it's like, that's a 3-star Michelin restaurant. That's not a Hidden Gem. You're like, what the heck?
1: Yeah, the French Laundry, Hidden Gem. Have you guys heard of Lizzie Lou's in Fife? That's her place.
2: No.
1: There's also the world's first and only snack museum in Everett, which we feature on the same episode, which is a guy who turned his one car garage in an alley into a snack museum.
2: Sweet.
1: So this is the Nosh.
2: I love it.
0: What's
2: I
0: mean. His favorite snack?
1: Oh, you'll have to watch and find out.
0: Oh, really? You're not going to give up anything?
1: No. Wow.
2: No teasers, no spoilers.
1: I'm giving
0: no
1: and
0: food,
1: I'm giving.
0: And now she's not giving us anything to...
1: Well, you were the first guest on my podcast, which is 10 years ago this August.
0: No kidding.
1: Is when Your Last Meal premiered. So I
2: Did
1: gave
2: he bring you,
1: your
2: you a
1: career.
2: Treat?
1: What's that?
2: Did he bring you a treat?
1: No.
3: Wow.
0: Well, it's called Your Last Meal, right?
1: Yeah.
0: Yeah. Did I tell you my story about that idea with Alaska Airlines when I was the chef for Alaska?
1: Yes.
0: Yes.
1: Yes. Remember? You're not supposed to talk about things like that on the airplane.
0: It was on Cairo with Dave Ross.
1: Yes.
0: And Dave asked, what in the world would you want to be the chef for Alaska Airlines for? And I said, well, you know, if the plane crashes, I want to know what my last meal was.
1: And that was your last day working for
0: them. 1 minute later, I got a call from the president of Alaska Airlines, Brad Tilden, and he said, don't you ever use the C word and Alaska Airlines
1: yes.
0: in the same sentence.
1: It's like
0: ever
1: yelling
0: again.
1: Bomb in an airport. Yeah, so I'll come back in August and we'll revisit Your Last Meal.
0: Okay.
1: But yeah, we have 8 seasons of The Nosh. It just premiered this week. You can watch at cascadepbs.org. It's on YouTube. And then the first 2 seasons, like we're saying, are on Alaska Airlines.
0: Uh-huh. And what do you have visualized for next year? Like, are there burning bones sitting in your closet waiting to be discovered?
1: No. We're actually already shooting the next season, even though this
0: That's
1: one
0: right.
1: just
0: I know
1: premiered.
0: How this works.
1: Yeah, we're already shooting. And the show only comes out once a year. So last week I was in Blewett Pass and I was foraging for... Oh my gosh, I just forgot. Larch tips off the trees.
0: Of course you were.
1: Yeah, there's a 2-week period where you can do that. And then Fair Isle, the brewery, they put out a larch beer in the fall. And then a couple days later, I was in a woman's yard in Olympia eating all her weeds for an episode about foraging in your own yard and cooking with it. So that's season 4, 2027.
0: Wow.
1: Do you guys remember Cake Party that happened last year?
3: Yeah.
1: Yeah. That's another episode we focus on. So this phenomenon started in San Francisco where this baker, a home baker, she wanted to get people together. So she called it Cake Picnic, and hundreds of people, I think 800 people showed up with
2: Whoa.
1: Cakes to share. So Zoe Kahn, a local woman here, did one last year, and this event sold out in half a second. And I actually got a real ticket before we decided to shoot, but all you have
2: What's
1: to do.
2: What's a fake ticket these days?
1: Yes. Yeah. All the money was donated. Donated to the Ballard Food Bank, but everyone brought a cake, and then they just say, ready, set, go, and people are mayhem running around this room, just chopping up and slicing these beautiful cakes. So I went to Paper Cake Shop before the event, which is an amazing cake shop on Stoneway, kind of Wallingford, Fremont, which is co-owned by Rachel Yang, yeah. who comes from Jewel and Revel. They make what I think are the most beautiful, interesting yeah. designed cakes in the
2: beautiful.
1: City.
3: Visually, yeah, they're stunning.
1: Stunning. Yeah. And they do all different kind of Asian-inspired ingredients, like black sesame and yuzu. So they taught me how to decorate a cake so I could bring something that didn't look like a child made it to Cake Party. And they're 5 minutes.

0: lately is the one down in Georgetown.
1: That's my favorite.
0: Deep salt.
1: Deep sea. Sugar and salt.
0: Yeah. Now, those cakes, how do I want to say this? Because it's not a negative. I can't even eat a half a piece.
1: They're huge.
0: They're three layers. Insanely rich.
1: They're rich. They're dense. Uh-huh. They're so moist.
2: Yeah.
1: For my 40th birthday, I got a cake. And, you know, you say, okay, I have this many guests. What size should I get? Nobody would eat a full slice. Yeah. So I was left for 3/4 of a cake, which was great because we froze it and I ate that cake for a year.
0: Yeah. And it freezes beautifully.
1: It does.
0: Let's go back to Nosh for a second. Is it on at a regular time on PBS?
1: Yeah. If you want to watch it old school style on TV, it's on Thursday nights at 8:50 p.m.
0: So literally 10-minute spot.
1: Yeah. It's the interstitials that we do between all of the national PBS programming. Uh-huh. So we have 5 locally made shows at Cascade PBS, and we all take our turns using that slot.
0: I've known you for a long time, and interstitial is not a word I would have ever expected out of your mouth.
1: Well, I got a dictionary since we first met, and a thesaurus. I met you almost 21 years ago at Cairo Radio. Yeah. I was 25 years old when we met.
0: You were enamored, right?
1: Enamored.
0: Were you the one that was stalking me?
1: Yes. Yeah. You were my interstitial.
3: Okay. And commercial.
0: Rachel Bell's been our guest, food writer, author, podcast, and TV host, sharing her thoughts on the new season of The Nosh on Cascade PBS.
1: Woo-hoo. Thanks
0: guys, for dropping by. Grant Curley next on Cairo. It's the Hot Stove Society Show, 97.3 FM.
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4: Pistachio, that's right, I'm a nut. All them a nut can kiss my butt. I'm green and full of protein. Put me in your mouth, I'll make you scream.
5: Good. We're back in the kitchen on Cairo Radio. It's been a fun day of lots of guests today. Grant Crilly is the newest one in the hot seat. He's the executive director and co-founder of Chef Steps, which I have to say I don't know a lot about, but I think you do kind of what we do. Is that true? We teach cooking.
6: He does a lot more.
7: Well, wow,
8: it's a little different.
9: It's a little different. Yeah, so Chef Steps, do you want to talk about Chef Steps?
5: Yeah, let's talk about you first. Tell us who you are.
9: Yeah, well, I'm a original Seattleite. Grew up in Seattle in the 80s and 90s. And actually in Seattle, lived in South Park in Georgetown growing up. My dad was a shipbuilder on the Duwamish. And we were cooking since little kids, you know, cooking, hunting, fishing, all that sort of stuff. So when September would come around and kids would come back with their Disneyland stories at school, you know, I'd be like, I just was canning salmon and smoking salmon all summer.
5: Working at Delta Marine.
9: Yes. So I grew up in Seattle in the Northwest, and I've been cooking since I was very young. I actually got a job shadow when I was 13. It was one of these things that was... A job shadow comes to your school, you know. I was at Chinook Middle School, and it was a poor school, poor area, so it was auto body, auto mechanic, police, or chef. And I was like, chef, please. So this thing that was supposed to be a two-day job shadow turned into like a 4 or 5 year mentorship, and I still know the chef today, actually.
5: Oh, how sweet.
9: Cool. Yeah.
5: Yeah.
9: Yeah. And yeah, so that was cooking in early as teens, and you know, I wanted to take it serious as a teenager, cooking, you know, I was looking for future careers and all that sort of stuff. So I went to culinary school here at South Seattle Community College, you know, I did Running Start, all that sort of stuff. And I worked at the Icon Grill, was a chef at La Rustica for a long time, helped open some restaurants. I think I applied to Dahlia Lounge when I was like 19. But didn't get a job and ended up working at Icon. Dahlia Lounge was like fancy back then.
5: That was Eric Tanaka who turned you down.
9: Yeah, probably was, yeah. And then I moved to France when I was 19. I got a student visa and got into a really amazing atelier school program. Yeah, they taught woodworking, leatherworking, and cooking at the school I went to in Paris. Cool. And worked a bunch of restaurants around Paris and India, Southeast Asia, had some stints. And came back home here in my early 20s. And I've been here ever since.
5: Yeah. It's good to know. I mean, it's the number one question I get asked by parents about their children is, should I send them to culinary school? They have interest.
9: Yeah.
5: And that's, you went a different path, right? You sort of went to culinary school, but more of an apprentice school.
9: Yeah. Well, I went to, you know, trade was a big thing in my family. My mom was a textile designer and my dad was a shipbuilder. You know, for us, I had parents who had at least, we didn't have money, but they had enough wisdom to say, you know, going to university is a little risky even back then. My dad offered me a job as an apprentice at a shipyard, and I would have started at like $40 an hour back then. So that was like a gold mine back then. But I could have been a metal worker shipbuilder, you know?
5: Yeah. Tell us about Chef Steps.
9: Chef Steps is, it's a mostly, probably like 90% of what we do is online. Company that just inspires cooking all over the world. We try to help cooks, home cooks, passionate cooks. A lot of our audience is professionals. A lot of them are just really passionate home cooks. We try to give them the tools that help them cook smarter, be more creative. So we have recipes, but we have a lot of guides, technical resources. I'm a very visual person. So before Chef Steps, I was head of art direction and R&D for Modernist Cuisine for Nathan Myhrvold for 5 years. Since 2007, he hired me. So I did that for, I did Modernist Cuisine and then Modernist Cuisine at Home. And then Ryan Matthew Smith, Chris Young, and I left and did different projects. I was consulting in some food spaces, and we decided to start a company together. It actually started off as a company called Delve. We were consulting for like Nestle and Mars and kind of doing food technology, manufacturing consulting and branding consulting. But if you've ever seen Modernist Cuisine, it's very visual. I would say Ryan and I were the drivers of that. And Nathan, of course, he's film photography obsessed. So, you know, he financed the whole thing. It's his vision. But I really took that to chef steps. And after Modernist Cuisine, being heads down for many tens of thousands of hours a year, it was, or for probably 3,000 hours a year or something, we did for 5-6 years straight. Chef Steps was an extension of that. And video was new. Chef Steps was started in 2012. We started it, 11-12. And it was like kind of just Charlie bit my finger back then, and now it's everything.
6: Yeah.
9: So
6: yeah.
9: We just started taking the visuals that we liked in photography and started doing video with them because it's a really efficient way for people to learn.
5: So let's just say I want to make a pâté,
9: yep.
5: We'll say. And so how do you facilitate that?
9: Yeah. So, I mean, we have...
7: You have to go check out the video. They have one.
9: Well, we're super, super, like I said, we're super visual. You know, and if you guys are teaching cooks, you might have a binder that has text that's the recipe. Maybe they've, once they made it once or twice, they can just refer to that, right? But the first time, they have to see you do it, see your hands, what are the techniques. You know, when I founded Chef Steps, I would say if a photo's worth 1,000 words, a video's got to be worth 1,000,000. Mm-hmm. So we did everything visual, and we actually, when we started the first 6 years, took a lot of auditory copy language out of it. It was math and numbers and measures, which actually helped us get into 130 countries around the world, too. We were, like, big in Korea and Middle East and all over Asia. So if you were to come to Chef Steps and you want to learn how to make pâté, there's a recipe. And anything we do, we overdo. It's just part of my personality. So it's going to be a really hardcore pâté that's really proper, old school. But we might have some modern tools and techniques that just make it easier. But we'll have a lot of visuals along the way. So maybe a long Hero Technical video, but then we'll chop it up. Like, this is what's really important about, you know, cooking the meat or, you know, your garnish or emulsifying the pâté or setting it. So it'll be broken up into steps as well.
7: Mm-hmm. What was your lane out of restaurants? Because as a cook,
9: yeah,
7: that's a big jump going to the Modernist Cuisine, doing, you know,
9: yeah,
7: kind of artistic.
9: Well, yeah, the restaurants I worked in France were all 2-3-star restaurants. And, you know, I was a short stint at L'Arpège, and I was at Le Chance for a long time, and a couple of little hotels, Hotel Scrib for a while. And, you know, these places are like hardcore art projects. So that was kind of my first taste. You know, I started cooking first in, my very first job was folding pizza boxes when I was like 11 at Vince's Italian. And then a bunch of cooks didn't show up and I ended up on the line.
7: Vince's was cool.
9: In Birion. This was the one in Birion, yeah. And then, so I had a very practical sense of cooking from a young age. But when my career really got into it, it was a lot of art projects. And I found myself involved with a lot of art projects trying to make money. You know, these Michelin star restaurants are big gambles all the time.
7: Yeah.
9: But I've always been technical minded and engineer minded. So I met Nathan and Chris, and they ended up recruiting me for that book. And I had like a really serious technical technique background at that point, you know. So it really started from there at Modernist. But that was kind of the transition out of restaurants for me. And I don't want to bum anybody out because you guys have such an amazing empire and I really admire what you guys have. But I heard Mark mention this too. I had worked in restaurants since I was a little kid for a long time, through my teens and 20s. And I think I just didn't have a role model of anybody who was winning at it and happy. It was just so brutal, you know. And I would see, I was working for these guys who had reservations booked for a year out in Paris, and guys coming in from China and Japan, but they were so overworked. They didn't have a wife or family or anything like that. So I think that spooked me a bit. And then really, I got out of restaurants after I ran Mistral with William Balikas. I was a chef de cuisine there for a couple of years before MC.
7: Yeah, yeah.
9: And then, you know, the crash of 08. Everybody started losing things, and that's when I just started looking around laterally.
7: Yeah,
9: different
7: things.
9: Yeah, you know?
7: No, it makes sense. But I always wonder, like, you know, when people find a lane, and you're still food adjacent, a restaurant adjacent.
9: Well, I'm just very passionate about food and cooking. I cook at home constantly. 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
9: Yes.
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24: I'm Tom Brock. A gunman was killed after opening fire on a Secret Service checkpoint near the White House Saturday evening. ABC News senior White House correspondent Selena Wang reports.
25: Let's go, let's go, let's go.
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27: The Secret Service telling ABC News a man approached a security checkpoint just outside the White House.
0: took a gun out of a bag and fired shots at officers. Secret Service personnel were not injured, but a bystander was struck by gunfire. Officials say the suspect has a history of incidents involving the White House. He encountered law enforcement in June 2025 for blocking a point of entry at the White House. He was detained and involuntarily committed for a mental evaluation. 1 month later, he was arrested after he attempted to enter a White House checkpoint, telling officers he was Jesus Christ and that he wanted to get arrested.
24: Yet another shooting in the North Aurora neighborhood of Seattle around 4 a.m. Saturday. Several people called 911 reporting that they heard about 30 gunshots fired. Officers arrived and saw a crowd leaving a nearby nightclub, but they made no arrests. That shooting triggered action among residents who live nearby, who have been complaining for weeks about that kind of violence. Residents along the North Aurora corridor yesterday installed large industrial steel planters and blocked off three residential side streets. Neighbors say they've tried working with city officials to find a solution after their homes were recently hit by gunfire, narrowly missing children. Your Cairo News Radio forecast, a mix of sun and clouds, highs near 72 degrees, partly cloudy overnight with a low of 54. I'm Tom Brock, Cairo News Radio.
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0: All right, we're right back here in the studio again with Grant Crilly. 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
0: Grant Crilly's in the guest chair, and Hello. He's the executive director and co-founder of Chef Steps. We're going to dive into what I always kind of consider a Kenji Lopez Alt's territory, which is a scientific breakdown of a recipe or an idea of in the kitchen. So you've brought us a parametric analysis of chocolate chip cookies.
1: Yes.
0: And I go back, and my friend, I think, texted Robin of Hello Robin Cookies about the little bake-off that we had.
1: I heard.
0: And the question was...
1: You got ripped off.
0: I got ripped off, for sure. But the question was, can you have too many chocolate chips in a chocolate chip cookie? So we'll leave that. Maybe we can answer that by the end of this segment.
1: Yeah.
0: All right? So tell us about this little page that you brought to us.
1: Okay. So I brought you guys one of my favorite, what we call a parametric. So I actually started doing these for Nathan Myhrvold at Modernist Cuisine as a research tool, right? And it was when we were working with hydrocolloids or recipes, if you want to plot out, you know, you remember when you're in school and you have the multiplication tables, it starts like 1 times 1, then it's 2 by 2 and 3 by 3, mm-hmm. and you have this big grid that goes to 144. I've done that with recipes, and you would call it a parametric. We have all these different formulas lined up, right? And so if you take pancakes and you find this one that's super fluffy, this pancake one that's extra rich, this one that has this perfect texture you like on the outside, whatever the qualities may be, if you line up the formulas, you can create what's called a parametric. And you'll see standout highlights of why this one's fluffy, why this one's thin, why this one's crispier. So you can do that with pretty much any recipe.
0: This one might have egg whites whipped and folded back into it. The other one doesn't.
1: Yes.
0: So you can pick up different features.
1: Yes. Yeah. So there's a lot of parametrics on Chef Steps, and then we visualize them. So eventually you can get to a place where you can see how chewy do you want your cookie, how chocolatey, how fluffy, how cakey, and then that's the formula for me. Mm-hmm. So it's always starting from a place of visual preference based. You know, how do you want your meat done? How do you want your pancake? We have parametrics for all sorts of different foods. But this one, I brought the cookie because I think it's one of the most, it's probably one of the most popular that we have. But as well, this is something that I thought was even more interesting, and it was just out of a moment of desperation where at the time, I think I launched this in 2019, this one, I took all the highest performing SEO cookies online. So, you know, the most popular ones online, or some of my most popular in the cooking world and cookbooks, you know, and that sort of thing. And you see that they all have these different qualities. Some of them say, this is mine, the pan, what is it called? The pan smack bake one that runs and has a big spread. It's thin and chewy. Or one that's really thick and rich and cakey. If you line up all the formulas, you can see exactly why the way they are. And at the end of it, you can math your way to the ultimate average cookie, which I just thought when I was doing all the R&D for it, I thought, this has got to make something. What happens if you take the world's most popular cookies and you average out the formula? What would that make? And I didn't know if it was going to be good or not, but it turned out to be an amazing cookie, and we called it the ultimate average cookie. That's the baby of all the most popular cookies on the internet and in a lot of books.
3: So this is 2.0. What has been the switch from 1.0 to 2.0?
1: More data and detail that's more useful in the parametric.
3: So you're more average.
1: Yeah. Well, it's this one, the 2.0, you can actually make the cookie from that sheet. The other one was more of a lens reference into the education of a cookie. This has basically the full accurate formula, so you could actually put it on your fridge and you've got 11 recipes right there if you wanted to make one. But we do it for all sorts of foods. It's just I'm a really formula percentage guy.
0: Not I didn't
1: so much
0: notice.
1: Recipes. I love recipes, but I like the formulas. It's a better learning tool for me.
3: Well, I like the visuals to go along with the numbers, so it kind of, for somebody who isn't a numbers person, they can say, wow, that's clearly
1: that's the one
3: what I like. So it's just easy to just say, that's the recipe for me.
1: Yep.
0: Where can people mess this up? I mean, you've done a lot of research, but they can mess it up by not having their oven calibrated. So that if you're cooking it at 425 for 10 minutes, and it's really 375, it changes everything, right?
1: So, yeah. I don't know what you guys have seen at bigger scale production for decades of running bakeries and stuff, but I still find most of the errors are, you know, human. Somebody wholesale omitting an entire critical, I call them, you know, there's ingredients and then there's active ingredients. So eggs, maybe fat, baking soda, these active ingredients that you need them to make the recipe work. And the rest you could kind of fluff around with. There's a lot of slop in the margin in the formula. But I still think what I've seen over the years is rushing through and maybe baking a cookie dough or whatever that's too warm, too hot. Uh-huh. You know, say they're mixing the dough and it's wet and it's slick and they try to in a hurry and I just throw it in the oven and it runs and spreads all over the pan. They end up with one giant rectangle cookie. Or it's an equipment thing where the oven's way too hot on top or way too hot on the bottom. Yeah. Usually it's not so much a formula thing, I find, because there's just a lot of margin and error. If you just want a cookie, if you want a very specific cookie, there's not a lot of margin for error. But if you want a chocolate chip cookie, then you have a lot of margin error for making a dough.
2: Are you team refrigerated dough or straight?
1: I am. Yeah, okay. No, and I like a rested one, even one that's like a couple days old sometimes, like portioned a couple days old where the dough sits. It's just more predictable and more consistent. You know, you never know what somebody's dough is on the countertop temperature-wise, but a lot happens to cookie dough and a lot of baked goods, you know. Some of the best classic American muffins are like a dough that's a day old too, and you scoop it, you know, and the baking soda's fluffed up the dough, and you gently put it in the muffin pan, and they fluff up even more. Mm-hmm. So there's kind of like a window with a lot of baked goods where they're at their critical best from a raw going into the oven too.
0: Okay, can we tackle my question?
1: Which says,
0: is there such a thing as too much chocolate in a chocolate chip cookie? Because to me, just the name of the cookie, it's a chocolate chip cookie.
1: Right.
0: It's not a chocolate cookie.
1: Yeah.
0: And so I argue with my friend Mark at Met Markets because to me their cookies are too many chocolate chips in them. If you look around the bakery, sometimes I feel like sometimes our cookies at the Dahlia Bakery are too baked.
1: Yeah.
0: But, you know, they don't have enough chew in them, mm-hmm. which we've been working on. Should they be served warm or room temperature? Because, you know, a lot of places like Met Market, you put them on a warming tray.
1: Yeah.
0: Give me some of these critical eye answers.
1: Yeah. I think it's just, you know, it boils down to if you're running restaurants or hospitality, it's what's my service environment, right? So how will it get served or transported? So then you optimize for that formula. And I think I'm sure a lot of folks have had the DoubleTree cookie. If you check into a DoubleTree hotel, I don't know if they still do it. But before COVID, you check in, even if it was like 3 a.m, and you get the cookie in the bag out of the toaster. You remember that?
0: Yeah, I do. They're on Alaska Airlines right now.
1: Yeah. Well, the cookie I made in this one was kind of modeled after that because it was one of my favorites. You could bake a bunch of cookies. They could sit around, but you could put it in the toaster. And that's what my original cookie recipe in this one was optimized for. So you could put it in your toaster 3 days later, and it comes out amazing. And so gooey and crispy on the outside and chewy on the inside. So I think it's just, you know, do you want to eat it right now? Do you want to make a bunch of cookies and serve them later? I think that's the biggest question. Asking them from there, it's easy, I find. But I also, on the chocolate question, I guess the original chocolate chip cookie didn't have any chocolate in it. That Ruth Rakefield one, that was like what she based the cookies off of for Toll House.
0: Oh, and I did not know that.
1: Yeah. It was like from 1933.
2: My favorite is our Dahlia Bakery used to make an Oops No Chips chocolate chip cookie.
1: That was the original, and that's Ruth Rakefield ended up putting chocolate in it because some guy, Nestle something, tried door-to-door salesman, tried selling her stuff for the bakery or whatever. And she pulled it in, and that became the Toll House cookie.
2: Transitioning a little bit away from cookies, but what I know Chef Steps from is like your hard kitchen tools. The Jewel, I feel like, blew up as for home sous vide.
1: Gotta make money. Yeah.
2: So how do you kind of marry those two things? I mean, you're doing two very different things in a lot of ways, this kind of engineering and product development versus recipe and cooking.
1: I love cooking tools. I love kitchen appliances and old antique tools. I've been sitting in here looking at all this like old nut butter mill, and I love cooking tools. So it's a big part of my passion as well. Chef Steps has had 10 plus years we've been in kind of the cooking appliance space as well. Our first tool was sous vide, then we had a little scale, thermometers, we have a toaster oven, the Jewel oven that we launched 3 years ago. For me, the tools, there's a lot of tools out there and they're getting more precise and it raises more questions for people, which is which setting, which zone, which blah, blah, blah do I put it in? And that's what Chef Steps I've done now with Breville in the last 6 years have done really well. Our tools are connected with visual resources because, like you said, Eric, I don't know which formula or number I want, but I know I want my cookie to look like that.
3: Yeah.
1: So that's the beginning of a lot of the experiences for the tools and tool experiences and products we make. It starts with, how do you want your steak? How do you want your cookie? How do you want even your cauliflower to turn out? How toasty, roasty? And then we point you towards this direction or this setting. So it's just always outcome-based for the eater, the cook. Yeah.
0: We had a gentleman on probably close to a year ago now, maybe six, 8 months, who had an ultrasonic knife.
1: Scott. Scott's a buddy of mine. Yeah, Scott Hemmendinger.
0: And it's supposedly, I just got a message that it's going to be sent here soon. It was in process when we first ordered it, but I'm looking forward.
1: That'll be fun.
0: Ultrasonic, have you tried it?
1: I have tried his knife, and he and I had a little overlap at Modernist Cuisine. When I was the last year I was there, Nathan hired him for some projects around the lab. And we used a lot of ultrasonic tools in the lab back then, because a lot of the ultrasonic tools you would use in food or food manufacturing are homogenizers or these huge blades that will slice a very tender cake. It's like the biggest, dullest thing, but if it's ultrasonic, it just vibrates the crumbs away, you know, and slides right off. So he's onto something I think is really cool, and his technology could apply to a lot of different things too. I always think of like ultrasonic oven that cleans itself, bzz, cleans all the crumbs off, or all these little blades on mixers that bzz, they clean themselves off.
3: Huh. Yeah. With kids, you need to think about that more.
0: All right, we've been chatting with Grant Crilly, executive director and co-founder of Chef Steps. Go check him out. Up next, it's time for Food for Thought Tasty Trivia, brought to you by Rub With Love Spice Blends. And I would invite Grant to stay, but
2: Grant's
0: I'm not going to.
2: You guys are cooked.
0: I'm not going to. It's not right.
1: I'd like to stay.
0: I don't want him to stay. On Cover Radio, it's the Hot Stove Society. It's 3FM.
1: Thank you so much, guys. Thank you.
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15: Before I go, I'm going to ask that you don't take any of these potato chips here. 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

0: we're back in the kitchen on Cairo Radio, wrapping up our show for this week. As always, we wrap it up with a little bit of trivia. This trivia is brought to you by Rub With Love Spice Rubs. It's called Food for Thought Tasty Trivia. And while Becky is in Germany, I believe, is she still?
1: She's in Berlin now.
0: Berlin now. You are taking over the producer chair. This is your last week.
1: Yep.
2: You're doing a great job.
1: Oh, thank you. Woo.
0: Did you write the trivia questions today?
1: Becky wrote them. Becky leaves me very well prepared. She doesn't like to leave things for chance, Becky. Oh, okay. She doesn't trust me.
0: I hope she's having a ball. What do we do? How do we play this game?
1: We are going to play Food for Thought Tasty Trivia. Each contestant gets 5 questions. We'll go kind of around in a circle. If there's a tie, I have a tiebreaker. The winner either gets to take a stroll through the gift shop or gets to choose an audience member to take a stroll through the gift shop. So we will start with E.T. so he can show us how it's played.
3: Wow.
1: And
3: it's a tough play.
1: Let's get going. All right, Tanaka, what is the name of the historic San Francisco restaurant founded by Croatian immigrants in 1849 that is credited with popularizing mesquite grilled seafood on the West Coast?
0: You talked about it 2 weeks ago. Oh,
4: I know. I was just there.
2: I have no clue.
0: Danish Grill.
4: I was just there.
0: I wasn't supposed to jump in there.
4: I know. I couldn't help
1: just
4: it.
1: Gave it to
2: your partner.
0: Potato tartar sauce, my favorite thing.
2: Potato tartar sauce.
1: That sounds good. So is that, does he get that restaurant point?
0: I gave it to him. He's my partner.
4: Oh, yeah.
0: Wow. Oh, yeah.
4: Yeah. No, it's an awesome restaurant.
2: I'm going to lose this game for sure.
1: Okay, number 2. Does Finland or Italy consume the most coffee per capita?
4: I'm going to say Finland.
1: That is true. Finland. The Nordic countries absolutely dominate per capita coffee rankings. Finns average about 12 kilograms of coffee per person per year, while Italy comes in around half at 6 kilograms. Okay, number 3. True or false? White asparagus and green asparagus have the same nutritional value.
4: I'm going to say false.
1: That is correct. False. Green asparagus contains more vitamins, minerals, and antioxidants because it grows in sunlight, while white asparagus is grown underground and has slightly lower nutrient levels. Okay, multiple choice. Number 4. Which nut is actually a seed of a tropical fruit? Is it almond, cashew, or pistachio?
4: Cashew.
1: That is correct. It grows attached to the bottom of the cashew apple. All right, for 5 out of 5, we'll see. Multiple choice. Which country produces the most cheese in the world? Is it France, the United States, or Germany?
4: Germany.
1: It is the United States. United States produces over 6 million metric tons of cheese per year. Second is Germany at 2.2 tons, metric tons, followed by France at about 1.8.
0: That's a lot of Munster.
1: Yeah.
2: More cheese.
4: They didn't speak to the quality of it, though.
2: More cheese.
0: It also doesn't speak to the population.
1: Okay, 4 out of 5. Grant, you're up. Okay, number 1, questions. True or false? Yellow and red bell peppers contain more vitamin C than green bell peppers.
2: Vitamin C? I would say yes, because they're not green. They're colorful.
1: That is true. As bell peppers ripen from green to yellow to orange to red, their vitamin C content increases significantly. Ripe peppers can have 50% more vitamin C than their green counterparts.
0: I had no idea.
1: There you go.
0: I knew they had vitamin C, but I didn't realize it varied.
1: Had that much more.
0: Yeah.
1: Okay, multiple choice. Question 2. Which country invented the technique of tempura? Is it A, Japan, B, Portugal, or C, China?
2: I feel like this is a trick question, but I'm just going to have to go with Japan.
1: It is Portugal. Ugh. Portuguese missionaries brought the frying technique to Japan.
4: I would have gone with China.
1: In the 1500s.
2: Yeah, I was thinking maybe China did it way sooner.
4: Yeah, that's what I was just thinking. They did it sooner.
1: Okay, true or false? I think you'll know this one. Searing meat locks in the juices.
2: I'm going to call bull on that.
1: That's correct. It builds flavor through browning in the Maillard reaction, but it does not seal moisture inside.
0: There's a lot of wives' tales like that.
1: Mm-hmm.
0: Yeah.
1: Number 4, multiple choice. According to the New York Times, what is the current fastest growing sushi format in the U.S.? Is it A, $400 omakase counters, B, conveyor belt sushi, or C, hand roll bars?
2: I mean, there's a lot of...
0: What did you say?
2: What do they call it? Bromakase? These guys who are, like, making a thing out of, like, getting dates with their buddies doing omakase?
0: Well, there's that one in Ballard
2: growing,
0: now.
2: Not, like, the largest.
0: No, the most expensive restaurant in Seattle is in Ballard now, in the old Watson's counter space.
2: Yeah. But fastest growing section is... I'm going to have to say omakase.
1: It's hand rolled.
2: Eric, you tried throwing me a bone.
1: Okay, five. Last question. On average, how long does a pesky fruit fly live? Over 15 days or under 15 days?
2: Forever at my house. Just don't go away. The shorter lifespan.
1: That's actually false.
2: Oh my God,
1: despite
2: I lost all of them.
1: The popular myth that fruit flies only live 24 hours, the average lifespan of a fruit fly is 40 to 50 days.
0: I had no
4: Jeez.
0: Idea.
4: Dang it.
2: All that sugar.
4: I know.
2: Man,
1: all
2: I
1: right,
2: totally
1: two out of five.
2: Warrant, warrant.
1: Tom Douglas, are you ready?
0: It depends if Annie's going to help me or not.
4: Yeah.
1: Probably not, Annie. Knowing Annie. Okay, number one. Which classic Indian spice blend built on warming aromatics like cardamom, cinnamon, and cloves is traditionally added at the end of cooking to preserve its volatile oils and signature fragrance?
0: Masala of some sort.
1: That's true, garam masala.
0: Yeah.
1: Okay, multiple choice. Is hexagonal a food grade cleaner, a kitchen gadget, or a key marker of freshness in olive oil? Hexanol. Sorry, not hexagonal. Hexanol.
2: Hexagonal.
0: I'll do number three.
1: Huh, that's true. It's the compound responsible for the aroma
2: Surprised
1: of freshly
2: you got that one right,
1: cut
2: Dad.
1: Grass.
0: Did you see how confident my daughter was in my answer?
2: How did you get that right?
0: Yeah.
1: There we go. Okay, true or false? A bell pepper with four lobes is female, and peppers with three lobes are male.
0: I'll go true.
1: It's false. Bell peppers don't have sexes. Their flowers contain both male and female parts, and the number of lobes
4: Trick.
1: Is simply
4: Trick.
1: Natural variation.
2: Early 90s.
1: Okay, number four. Which country is the world's largest producer of durum wheat? Italy or Canada?
0: Canada.
1: That's true.
0: Yeah.
1: All right, last question. Number five. According to the New York Times, a growing number of 2026 sushi counters are adopting wave seating, where diners rotate every 20 to 25 minutes to maximize volume without sacrificing chef interaction. Is that true or false?
0: So are when you say
1: Is that
0: wave,
1: happening?
0: Are they turning over the seat in 25 minutes, or are they moving around
1: they
0: the restaurant?
1: They move around the restaurant.
2: Sounds
0: so
2: annoying.
0: They start at the sushi
2: yeah.
0: bar, and then they move to yes. a table. So they each get the sushi bar experience,
1: yes.
0: but then they move around. That is ridiculous. If it's true, I'm very disappointed.
2: Oh, not
0: I'm sure it's true.
1: Well, is it true or false?
0: It's true.
1: It's true.
0: Yeah. Because
1: yeah.
0: you wouldn't come up with that question, but...
2: It's the ADD in the young generations.
0: Oh, my yeah. God.
1: Okay,
0: ridiculous.
1: Wait. We have a quick tiebreaker question. E.T. or Tom, shout it out. Which country invented the technique of confit?
0: France.
1: You got it first. Tom Douglas
0: there
1: is the
0: go.
1: Winner.
0: What do you know? Who knew?
2: Woo!
0: When you're planning your Memorial Day activities, a trip to your local metropolitan market is a perfect opportunity to pick up everything you need, including Rub With Love spice rubs. There you go. 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
1: Swing, sock, way deep out to left field, catch the ball.
0: From foul pole to foul pole.
1: Reaches up, dives, and he makes the catch. Holy smokes.
0: A deeper look at your Seattle Mariners on the Seattle Mariners Radio Network.
2: Yes, happy Sunday morning. Welcome back to Trident Talk. We're brought to you by Chevy Silverado. Take on the Northwest with Chevy Silverado. We're in Kansas City. Mariners and the Royals wrapping up this three-game series. Mariners will head to Sacramento after this to take on the A's. First things first, we have the game today against the Royals. We have the pregame show with Shannon coming up in about an hour from right now. In the meantime, we have a very fun edition of Trident Talk coming up for you. We're going to chat with Perry Hill, a long conversation with the Mariners infield coach. We cover a lot of different topics about from what he does every single day, some specific players, including Cole Young. And, you know, everyone calls him Bone. How did he get that nickname? He goes on record with how he got the nickname. It's very fun. So that comes up in just a few minutes. We're in Kansas City, and one of the things you have to do when you're in Kansas City is visit the Negro Leagues Museum in Kansas City. Bob Kendrick is the president. We had a chat with Bob Kendrick. He, for my money, is the best storyteller in the game currently going, so he shares some all-time great stories. That comes up in just a few minutes. We're going to start the show today, though, with Mariners are on the road for now, but coming home, a lot of fun stuff happening before the All-Star break at home, so we catch up with Callie Rutherford from the front office. Callie, thanks for being here once again. We really appreciate it.
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2: I always enjoy our visits. We get to look into the future and talk about what's coming up at T-Mobile Park. So the Mariners on the road in Kansas City today and then on to Sacramento after that, but back home for the end of May and end of June. So the Diamondbacks coming up. For a fun weekend coming up.
3: Yeah, it's another one of our decades weekends here as we celebrate 50 seasons of Mariners baseball. This time we're turning the clock back to the 90s, which is always a fun time here at T-Mobile Park. We're kicking it off on Friday with our first fireworks show of the season. We've got 8 this year and starting off with a bang, literally and figuratively, with a 90s playlist. That should be pretty fun.
2: Nice. Yeah. That'd be good.
3: Yeah, super like fun. And then on Saturday, we're keeping the 90s vibes rolling. We've got the Julio Rodriguez 90s style vest jersey that we're giving out to the first 15,000 thanks to KeyBank. So really iconic jersey there that I think our fans are going to really enjoy. And it's a good time of year to get a little bit of sun on your upper arms. So
2: yes.
3: Combat that farmer's tan.
2: Yes. That's a great idea. That's good planning.
3: Yes, yeah. Right? Yeah, we foresight.
2: I love that. That's great. The jerseys have been super fun, by the way, so that'll be a good one, too, Julio's jersey.
3: Yeah, added to the collection so far. And then Sunday, we're finishing out the weekend, our 90s weekend, with the 90s pin. So third pin of that series. It's a really fun, iconic Griffey blowing the bubble on various magazine covers and other fun stuff. So gonna have a pin of that thanks to KeyBank too.
2: I love that. It's such a good look. I see it downstairs every single, I smile every time I walk by it.
3: Yeah, it's fun.
2: So iconic is the right word for
3: it. Yeah, captures the kid.
2: Yeah, that's right. That's right. And then six game homestand. So the Mets are in after that.
3: Yeah, Mets are in town and we've got a lot of fun stuff going on then too. On the first is our Pride Night here at T-Mobile Park. On the second, we are celebrating Lou Gehrig Day, which is always really special across the league. And then we've got our midweek matinee, 12:40 start. So call in sick.
2: Yes.
3: Get those doctor's notes ready and we'll see you at the ballpark.
2: Yeah, June, sunshine. I mean, it'll be so much better than working, being at the ballpark.
3: Absolutely.
2: Yeah. Well, that's something we can guarantee. It'll be better than being at work. Yes.
3: 100%.
2: That's great. And then a long road trip after that. The Mariners are at Detroit, Baltimore, D.C. They're gone for a while, but then back home for Baltimore midweek, mid-June. So the 16th of June for a three-game set.
3: Yeah, and we've got two value games right off top, which is really great. Easy way for fans to get into the ballpark at a really reasonable price. So that's Tuesday and Wednesday, June 16th and 17th. And then on June 18th, we are getting the World Cup festivities started here at T-Mobile Park. We've got a Stars and Stripes soccer jersey on the 18th to get ready for the U.S. men's national team playing on the 19th.
2: Yes.
3: Right across the street.
2: Yeah. So World Cup in the day, Mariners and Red Sox at night.
3: Yeah, ultimate doubleheader.
2: Yes. There's got to be more than a few people that are doing the doubleheader that day.
3: I would
2: think
3: so.
2: It'd be amazing.
3: I would think so.
2: I
3: hope so.
2: Great day.
3: Yeah, absolutely.
2: Fireworks night too that night?
3: Yes, our second fireworks night. So, you know, long day, but really fun day if you're doing the doubleheader there.
2: Worth it. It's always fun when the Red Sox are in town too.
3: Absolutely. Yeah. And then Sunday, obviously Father's Day here at the ballpark. No better way to spend your Father's Day than with your dad soaking up some baseball.
2: Yeah, always a great day to go to the ballpark on Father's Day. Mariners hit the road again after that. They'll go to Cole Young's hometown in Pittsburgh. So he'll get to go home, which will be super fun. Cleveland after that. It's fun to see Cleveland in June as opposed to early in the season. So hopefully, fingers crossed, we won't have a bunch of rainouts and bad weather and everything else. I feel like we're in Cleveland in April every single year. So
3: like
2: the fact it's June is amazing.
3: Yeah.
2: I love that. And then back home, the end of June into July, it starts with the Angels, who we haven't seen in a while at that point.
3: Yeah, so good division matchup there. And then the first 10,000 fans on Monday, Tuesday, and Thursday will take home a Cal Raleigh Funko Pop.
2: Oh, I like that.
3: Yeah, he's got a little torpedo bat and a trident. So
2: yes.
3: Really fun look there.
2: Yes.
3: Yeah, and the interesting Wednesday off day right in the middle of the series there.
2: Oh, wow. That's weird. I didn't realize that. Is that also World Cup action?
3: Probably. I would guess
2: it
3: so.
2: It must be. That is, in the middle of the series, it's got to be World Cup.
3: It has to be.
2: The schedule, it's not just the Mariners kind of dealing with this. It's any team that is kind of near a World Cup venue. There's some funky things happening with the schedule, and that's one of them. But, hey, home off days are pretty rare for the Mariners. So
3: absolutely.
2: They'll take them every single time. So the series resumes on Thursday against the Angels.
3: The series resumes and finishes on Thursday versus the Angels. Yeah.
2: Awesome. And then this is going to be a great weekend. This is actually the final home weekend before the All-Star break. The Blue Jays are in town. Little rematch.
3: Yes, yes. You know, it's always a fun time when we play the Blue Jays here. So hoping lots of Mariner fans show up and turn out. And, you know, great timing with the celebration of 250 years of America that weekend. We've got patriotic fireworks on Friday night. 4th of July bucket hat that we're giving away thanks to our friends at Coke on Saturday, the 4th of July. And then kids will get to run the bases post-game on Sunday. And then to your point, it's into the All-Star break for games here at T-Mobile Park at least.
2: The All-Star break. And this will be the first time the Mariners will have seen the Blue Jays since last year, so I feel like they'll be a little extra this time around in this series at T-Mobile Park.
3: Yeah, it's going to feel a little different.
2: Yeah, yeah. Well, thank you for the look at, it's hard to believe, we're already staring at before the All-Star break. Things are moving awfully quickly as we head towards June, but thank you. There's a lot of fun stuff going on, and we always appreciate the overlook on everything.
3: Yeah, thanks for having me.
2: There was Kelly Rutherford from the front office. When we come back, we'll chat with Mariners infield coach Perry Hill. We'll do that next when we return on Trident Talk right after this.
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2: Welcome back to Trident Talk as we had a chance to catch up with one of our absolute favorites, Mariners infield coach, Perry Hill.
9: Perry, this is a rare treat. You're always on the field with a fungo bat. And here you are in the dugout hours before a game talking to us yahoos. Thank you for being with us.
10: My pleasure.
9: You know, one thing I have noticed about you, you're always out here early, even before you start working, and you're very social. You always are kind and talk to us, and we have questions for you. And then, but man, there's like an internal clock for you. And once it's time to get out on the field and go to that bucket of balls, it's like this, you like switch personalities. Do you feel this? Because I feel this as somebody who's around you quite frequently.
10: Well, I like to come out early and sometimes just watch what the other team does, see if I can learn something or get another idea. And but you're right. When that time is, when I got my guys start trickling out for drills before the ground ball routine, the attitude kind of changes a little bit.
9: Hey, Bone, I'm not going to talk to you anymore. You go do your thing. You're not going to be so nice in the next 30 seconds.
2: That's great. You've been doing the same thing for a long time, yet you still watch other teams to see what they do, to see if you can pick something up?
10: Yes, yes. You know, I mean, there's always room for change, and I always want to get better, so I always watch the other team's ground balls and see what they do. Maybe I can pick up an idea or something they do that makes sense to me. And but sometimes I just do it to kind of do my own personal scouting. You know, how does this guy receive the ball, or how does he feel the ball, or, you know, just trying to pick up some information of any type.
9: Bone, that kind of leads us to a next discussion with you. This game has never been younger, whether you're talking about the people who run the game, for each team, the managers, the players, the coaches. Bone, you've been around. And yet you are as beloved of a coach as you will find in this game. Not only your current players, your past players. I mean, you are as lionized as any coach in Major League Baseball. How do you stay so relatable to players who are so young?
10: Well, that's kind of you to say. I don't know about all that. But I think at this level, players want to be coached, and they want to be coached hard. And I think if you give the players, like the first day of spring training, the four questions, the four things they deserve and have a right to know is when, why, how, and where we're going to do things. They deserve to know the answers to those four questions. And once you give them those answers to those four questions, then it just falls in line. Like, our guys come in every day, and they know. They don't have to ask, are we taking ground balls today? Are we doing this? Are we doing that? They know. They were told the first day of spring training what we're going to do, why we're going to do it, how we're going to do it, and where we're going to do it. And they deserve to know that. I give them that information, and then it's set the rest of the year. So I think that being upfront and honest and telling them what we're going to do and those four things I just mentioned, they know what to expect, and everything just falls in line.
9: When you work with a player for the first time, right, like a Brendan Donovan this year, mm-hmm. like with J.P. Crawford when back in the day, if you go back in the time machine a little bit, what's the key to building a relationship beyond those questions that you just answered? Like, how do you earn that trust from a player? Or is it as simple as what you just said?
10: I think player wants to know

0: reputation throughout the game?
1: I don't know about that. I just think the players, when they get here, they want to perform at the highest level. Nobody wants to get sent back down, and I think they're just open to new ideas and new things. And there's no doubt that I'm stubborn. You know, I'm just a stubborn old man sometimes. And, you know, I'm not saying my way's the best, but I've been doing this same thing for about 40 years, and it's been a pretty good track record. So, you know, my dad always told me that if it's not broke, don't fix it.
2: Mariners infield coach Perry Hill is our guest. Okay, you've been doing this for four decades. You have a track record, but we've already talked about your willingness to adjust as the game changes. You have changed practices, best methods. How have you been able to keep an open mind to this kind of stuff? Because you're stubborn.
1: I am stubborn.
2: So how do those two things live at the same time?
1: Well, sometimes rule changes make you make adjustments. You know, like for instance, you know, you can't block a base anymore. So you can't have your foot in front of the base, and so you have to make adjustments how you cover on a steal at second or a third, or, you know, just things like that. Sometimes, you know, you don't want to make a change, but the rules are put in place such as that you have to make a change.
0: Okay. Yeah, it's funny you bring that up, because you think about during your career, no shifts, then extreme shifts, rule change, and there's still shifts today. They're just modified within the rules. How has that evolution been for coaching infielders through all of that?
1: Yeah, well, when the shifts first came out, it was the groovy thing to do, you know, put the second baseman in right field, you had to make a lot of adjustments. And, you know, things change on the way that you cover a second, or who takes the throw if the ground balls hit the third. And there's all kinds of things that happen. You know, back in the day, you would never hear of a 5-6-3 double play. But wait, because the shifts, and even now, the way everybody's moved around, if there's a left-handed hitter that hits a ground ball to third, the shortstop's going to cover second because the second baseman's way in the hole. And at one time, they were in short right field. So, you know, there's adjustments to be made. And now that it's back where there's no shifts, where you have to be on the dirt, you can't stand on the grass, it's still that extreme shift over that if there is a left-handed hitter that hits a ground ball to third base, that the shortstop covers. Mm. And we practice that every day.
2: We are seeing an increased number of successful pickoffs of first base by Mariners this year. And we're seeing new positioning, not just by the Mariners, but by almost every team, with their first baseman with a runner aboard at first. Can you walk us through kind of what we're seeing and why we're seeing it?
1: Well, the advantage is if you have a left-handed first baseman, because he can play up in front of the base and over a little bit, which, number one, helps him cover a little bit more ground as he comes off the base. But because he's left-handed and his glove is on his right side, you can catch a pickoff throw and try to tag him on the back, the rear, the foot, the pocket if it's out, anything before his hand actually touches the base. It's hard for a right-handed first baseman to do that because as he receives the ball, he's got to pivot and return his whole body to make the tag. The left-handed first baseman really just has to just drop his glove and try to hit any body part he can. And you saw an example of that last night.
2: And replay is critical to this.
1: Oh, yes, because it happens so quick, you know, and it's really hard to see sometimes. I mean, it's like a half inch difference or whatever. The one last night was very close, but Nails tagged him up high on his body at the lower back level, I think it was, and right before his fingertips hit the base. And that's hard to see for an umpire, you know, because it goes so far. But, you know, as soon as Nails looks over and points at us on the bench, you know that's worth looking at. And so, obviously, we did replay, and the tag was made before the hand really got to the base.
2: And replay is the reason why this wasn't happening 20 years ago.
1: Oh, wait, the replay is a huge advantage, and exactly why it's happening now.
2: Right.
1: Yeah, because probably 50% of the pickoffs probably wouldn't have been called. They'd have been safe, and they just stay safe. But the replay

0: Open that up.
1: What you're describing, too, sounds exactly what we see with stolen base attempts at second base. Because we've seen now where the catchers kind of tail the throw, and it just seems like more body to tag for the infielder. Is that similar, how that pickoffs and stolen bases are working at second base?
0: It is. Before, it was a cardinal sin to be in front of the base if you're a middle infielder. You always wanted to straddle the base, let the ball travel, you catch it deep, and just like slap your glove down in front of the base.
2: And by in front of the base, just to be clear so we can all picture this, you're talking about towards the mound?
0: Yes.
2: Yes.
0: Yes. Tag it between, you know, as the runner's running, the side of the base that's facing first base, that side of the base. So you would just like to slap your glove down. The reason you have to make an adjustment now, because the rule changes, you can't block a base. So if you straddle the base and the catcher happens to make a throw that tails toward the first base side, as he goes to get the ball, there's a chance that his left foot may be in the baseline as he receives the ball. And the umpire could say, well, there's technically you're blocking the base. The runner's automatically safe, even though you may catch it and he's clearly out. So to combat that, we have to make an adjustment now, and the middle infielders receive the ball in front of second base or in front of third base. That way, if the ball does tail as you go get the ball, you're not going to be in front of the base. You're not going to be blocking the base. And then it's just like what I described at first base a minute ago. You try to catch it and touch any part of the runner you can. Hopefully you get some part of his body before his hand or his foot actually reaches second base.
2: Is there, between those two things, does one hold a higher priority or a greater advantage, the not blocking versus more to tag, or they weighted equally in terms of why this is so beneficial? Does that make sense?
0: Well,
2: it seems like there's more margin for error on the tag with this new approach.
0: Yes. Okay. There is. But then again, you have to adapt to the rules. You know, you cannot block the base. So I feel it's not worth the chance of still straddling the base. You know, if you got the perfect throw every time, yes, straddle the base, catch it, and then, you know, just make the tag straight down. But like you mentioned, Gary, if the ball tails any, if you're straddling the base, you're going to end up in the baseline at some point in time. And then it's the risk of the umpire making the call. To me, the risk and reward doesn't balance out. So to make sure that doesn't happen, we now get in front where we're never going to have our foot in the baseline. And hopefully we tag something, you know, as they go by.
2: Mariners infield coach Perry Hill is our guest. You probably know him better as Bone, because that's all anyone ever calls you is Bone. In fact, there are even baseball hats that are worn by members of this organization that are a black ball cap with just a white dog bone on it. I don't know if we've ever gotten you on the record, Perry, telling us the story as to how you got the nickname Bone.
0: You want to know?
2: I would love to have it. We would like to have this officially on the record.
0: Okay. Well, there it goes. Every Saturday night when I was growing up, we had fried chicken. That was the deal. My dad loved fried chicken. So I was about 5 or 6. And so Saturday nights we had fried chicken. And I'm old, as we all know. It's been documented. So there was no dishwasher. And the sinks were divided into two. So, and you couldn't just get up and leave the table. You had to be excused. So I would say, may I be excused? So I'd take my plate and I would put it on the left side of the sink. That's where you wash them. The right side was the rinse. And then you put them in that little rack thing, which you don't have to do anymore. But for some reason, I always ate the legs or the drumsticks. I would pick up one of them and just walk around the house with it for some reason. Don't ask me why I did it. I just did it. And then when I decided I want to go outside and play again, I would just like, that's another thing. I couldn't go out the front door. The front door is only for company. You couldn't go out in and out of the front door. That's where company comes. I had to go out through the garage door, go through the kitchen, go out the garage to play. Well, we had a trash can right there in the kitchen. And then as I walked out to the garage to go play, I just dropped the chicken bone in the trash and then go out and do my thing. One Saturday night, I had a buddy come over and spend the night. So Saturday night, we had fried chicken. So we ate the chicken and had dinner, and then I asked my dad, may we be excused? So we went over. My friend put his plate in the sink. I put mine in the sink, and I grabbed the chicken bone, and we started to walk back to my bedroom. We were going to get a ball and a glove and go outside and play catch. And then he stopped me, and he said, "What are you doing?" I can remember this like it was yesterday. And I said, "What do you mean? We're going to go get the gloves and ball and go play catch." He goes, "No, you have a bone. Why didn't you put the chicken bone back in the plate?" And I said, "I will. We'll get the gloves, and I'll drop it off as we go out in the kitchen," which I always did on Saturdays. And so, blah, blah, blah, I dropped the chicken, went out and played catch. Okay, this was a Saturday. So I go to school the next Monday, and when I walk in the hallway, in unison, about three or four of my buddies goes, "There's chicken bone. There's the chicken bone." And so chicken bone was too long, and as everybody's name is always cut at some point in time to shorten it. So the chicken eventually dropped in a day or two, and then bone was born, and that's the story.
2: So you just gnawed on a chicken bone in your house until you would throw the chicken bone away. Is it, just getting that cartilage just did you good, some good back then?
0: I have no idea why I did that. I have no reason, no rhyme reason to that. It just happened.
2: How on earth, this is in Hearst, Texas, is that right?
0: Hearst, Texas.
2: How on earth did that nickname as a grade schooler in Hearst, Texas, follow you all the way to Seattle, Washington decades later? How did this stick?
0: Well, everybody knew me as Bone, and then, like when I'd go somewhere else, it would be Perry, but then somebody would always say, "Well, look, I know that his nickname is Bone," and then that group would, get it by osmosis, and then it would just, like, follow, and now I'm so old and been around for so long that, I know people, in the front offices, other teams, whatever. And so if somebody meets me as Perry, eventually somebody corrects them and says, "Just call him Bone."
2: Does anyone in your family call you Bone?
0: Yes. Aunts, my uncles call me Bone. My aunts call me Perry.
2: Okay.
1: Oh, that's funny.
2: That's a wonderful story. That's a great story.
0: Yeah, I wish it was more exciting, but that
2: was great. That's great. That's perfect. Do you still eat fried chicken on a regular basis?
0: No, I try to eat healthier chicken now, but it's too late. Back when I was growing up, everything was fried, so I'm surprised I'm not dead.
1: That's part one of our conversation with Perry Hill, brought to you by our friends at Jack's Grill. 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Back with more Perry Hill right after this.
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1: One of the great stories defensively this year for the Mariners has been Cole Young, who's, from our eyes, has really made leaps as a second baseman. In your eyes, what has been the biggest improvement for Cole Young at second base?
0: Consistency, you know. He got off to a little shaky start in spring training last year, and he got a sore arm, and he missed most of spring training, which put him behind a little bit. And because he missed a lot of spring training, we couldn't do a lot of things that we were able to do this spring. Plus, he went home this last winter and made a lot of changes to his diet and his sleeping habits. And he's from Pittsburgh, so he couldn't really get outside and do a whole lot during the winter sometimes. So we just suggested that he show up early to spring training in Arizona, like get there mid-January as opposed to, like, you know, the first week of February, so he could get outside, get used to the climate, play more long toss, so his arm would be in shape. And so that allowed him to work more on all the things that needed to be worked on. And like I mentioned last year, because he had a sore arm, he missed so much time that we didn't get to really iron out some of those things. And it's really hard to learn something and master it while you're actually playing big league games. That's really tough to do. So I think the difference this year is he came to a camp in better shape, with a really great attitude. Took care of his arm before we actually did anything, and he was able to go through all the total program, and I think things just kind of fell into place.
2: How important is long toss, regardless of what position you play?
0: Well, it strengthens your arm and it teaches you to throw correctly. Long toss for me is not like throwing it way up in the air and seeing how far you can throw it. It's throwing the ball on the line, and even though it may bounce once or twice to your partner, that's okay. Because we don't throw the ball way up in the air. I want the natural motion, but like try to throw it on a line. If it bounces to your partner, it bounces to your partner. But we play long toss every day in spring training, every single day. And then once the season starts, you kind of back off on that a little bit, and they're required to play long toss at least twice a week. So when they warm up before the ground ball drills, they all throw like maybe 110, 120 feet. Twice a week, they got to stretch that out, 150, 170 feet.
2: And what about it makes you throw correctly, like you were saying?
0: It's the same way you would throw if there's a ground ball to second and he's first base is only 70 feet away. You just you move your feet more and you have more arm speed. And then, like I said, it goes where it goes. If it happens to bounce or roll, that's fine. But, we're going to be a further distance away and try to throw the ball on a line more than we are up in the air.
2: Brendan Donovan is a major story for the Mariners this year, obviously a big offseason acquisition. First of all, just tell me what it's like working with Brendan Donovan, the person, before we talk about the player.
0: He's a great person. Work ethic is off the charts. He's a perfectionist, which I like. I like guys that want to be perfect. It's impossible to be, but the attitude is that you want to be perfect in everything you do. So great work ethic, good player. He had a really good spring. He had played third base before, but not a lot. Mm-hmm. And the advantage of playing up the middle is, you can see everything. And at third base, you can't, especially those right-handed hitters. And so it's a little harder, the ball coming off the bat. It gets to you a little quicker. A lot of times it's a reactionary position, whereas up the middle, you can, like, pick hops and do what you need to do. So it was a little change for him. But like I said, he worked hard. He's a perfectionist, and he's starting to pick up and do things really on memory now and react instead of like think about it. Like last night, he had a slow roller that he executed perfectly. He had a ball at third that he knew he couldn't cut off, so he took an angle and cut it off and made a play. And those are things that he had to really work hard on. That they didn't come natural for him when he played up the middle, because you have time to read those things. At third base, it's really hard to do it, especially if the ball's hit hard. So he's worked extremely hard. I'm very pleased with his progress, and he'll only get better.
2: How do you coach in the middle of a game? Right, like he's going to see balls in play that he's never seen before, right, at this position. So if you see something that needs to be corrected, do you do it as soon as he comes into the dugout? Do you wait till after the game, the next day? How do you approach that?
0: The only time I'll say something to a player during the course of a game is if they're out of position on a bunt play or a cutoff and relay, because that's something you can control. You know, the runner on first, the ball's hit the right center field. The second baseman knows he has to go out. The shortstop knows he has to trail him. First baseman knows he's got to line up to home. If you're out of position on something like that, that's inexcusable to me. That's something you can control. But you can't control if you know, if there's a bad hop or you make a bad throw, or, you know, I don't talk about that during the game. He may be the third hitter of the next inning. He needs to be worried about what that pitcher's doing to other left-handed hitters, and watching the hitter while he's on or watching the pitcher while he's on deck. You know, you have to learn how to separate offense and defense. I certainly don't want one of my players going out at shortstop or third base and acting like they're hitting in between pitches. So I would be a hypocrite if they came in off the field and I was talking to them about fielding and they were getting ready to get hit and be the third hitter that inning. Most, because you do so much work, most players know if something goes wrong, they know why it went wrong. But to answer your question, is that the next day we go in the video room and we look at it and we talk about it and we say if we did this, we did that, blah, blah, blah. And then that's how we correct it.
1: Defense is massively important to the game of baseball. I always think it's hard for everyone in the public realm to talk about it as opposed to offense, because we see all the numbers offensively or on the mound. But defensively, and I know we have public numbers now, but they don't seem perfect. In your eyes, what makes a good defensive player?
0: Well, I talk about this all the time. I talk about the box. Every player has a box. Manny does a great job. Manny Atkins positions the infielders. So wherever Manny puts the infielder, I look at, like, four or five steps to his left, four or five steps to his right, 9 or 10 steps in, and then I close it off and make a box. If that player makes those plays in that box, the starting pitcher throws less pitches. Maybe he stays in the game an inning or two longer. We don't tax the bullpen because we didn't make a play in the fourth inning in the box. The starter had to throw more pitches. He's out of the game in the fifth. Now the bullpen has to cover four innings every night. It trickles down. So I put emphasis on making the plays in the box. If you make the plays in the box, you're going to get to 27 outs really quick. And that keeps the pitcher from getting taxed, that keeps the bullpen from getting taxed, and increases the flow of the game. So, you know, plays outside the box, I tell the guy, just be an athlete. Just do what you do. Be an athlete. But those plays in the box, I like those to be made every time. You know, some people say, well, make the routine play. Well, I don't think any play is routine. I mean, if Mike Trout hits you 110-mile-an-hour ground ball in the box, that's not routine. You know, I want you to make the play, but that's not a routine ground ball when somebody hits one at you 110 miles an hour. So I just talk about make as many plays in the box as we can, because it has an effect on the rest of the game, the starting pitcher, the bullpen, et cetera.
2: Bone? We've loved every second. Thank you so much, man.
0: Okay. All right.
1: That was Mariners infield coach Perry Hill. When we return, we will chat with Bob Kendrick coming up right after this.
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1: Welcome back to Trident Talk. Great to have you with us this morning from Kansas City. Mariners and the Royals coming up in just a bit. In the meantime, when you're in Kansas City, the visit to the Negro Leagues Baseball Museum, an absolute must, as we had a chance to catch up with Bob Kendrick, the president of the Negro Leagues Baseball Museum in Kansas City. You have been such a wonderful ambassador for the museum, for the Negro Leagues, for baseball. What are your emotions as you see not only the legacy living on, but thriving?
17: Yeah, no, a tremendous pride. I reflect, obviously, and naturally to my dear friend, the late, great Buck O'Neill, who was the architect of building a Negro Leagues baseball museum and a legendary Negro Leaguer in his own right. And every time we hit one of these milestone moments like that, I reflect to him because I know how proud he would be. But I think we carry that same level of pride at the Negro Leagues Baseball Museum and the Negro Leagues family, by and large, very proud of what we're seeing, this level of recognition, the level of engagement around the Negro Leagues and the Negro Leagues Baseball Museum is at an all-time high. And so we are so honored to be part of what led us to that epic decision in December when Major League Baseball announced what we've known all along is that the Negro Leagues were a major league.
1: In my house, I have a picture of Satchel Paige that I look at every single day. And if I had one baseball wish, it'd be to go back in time and just on a sunny afternoon, just one time, watch Satchel Paige deal. If I could wave a magic wand and you could go back in time, who is the one player that you would love to watch?
17: I'll tell you what, you can't go wrong wanting to see Satchel. And probably had he not passed away when he did, you might have gotten a chance because he was going to pitch forever. But Satchel certainly at the top of that list. But you want to see Josh Gibson swing that big bat. You know, I was holding court down with the guys over at batting practice, and we were all gathered around telling some stories. Some of them were true, but, you know, that's all right. We'll let them figure out which ones were. But, you know, you wonder what it would have been like to see Gibson swing that big bat of his, 40-ounce, 41-inch bat. And as the late, great Buck O'Neill says, he only heard this distinct crack of the bat three times in his almost seven decades in the game of baseball. The first time he heard it, it was coming off of the bat of Babe Ruth. He just said it made a different noise coming off his bat. Well, the second time he hears it, it was off the bat of Josh Gibson. And the third time, this one surprises people, Bo Jackson, the great Bo Jackson, just said the ball made a different sound coming off the crack of their bat. And so it must have been special to see this dynamic catcher who might have been the most prolific hitter this game has ever seen because lost inside the prodigious power, almost mythical-like power, was a guy who was not a good hitter, but a great hitter. Because we're talking about a lifetime batting average of .354. And in head-to-head competition against major leaguers in countless exhibition games, hit over .420. And he's doing this as a catcher. He dominated the game on both sides as a catcher. You know, if there's anything such as a 5-tool catcher, it was Josh Gibson. Because he could steal your bases as well. You know, and so it would have been special to see him, to see Satchel, to see Cool Papa circle the bases. You know, you couldn't go wrong with any of those.
1: You mentioned Josh Gibson. We were in Pittsburgh a couple of years ago, and Josh Gibson is buried at a cemetery not too far from the ballpark, just a couple of miles. And I ran over there on just a sunny, random weekday afternoon, and his gravesite was unmarked for the longest time. It's now marked. And as I stood there, I thought about Josh Gibson and how symbolic he is, where he is clearly one of the greatest players that has ever played this game. And had he been allowed to play in the major leagues, we'd be talking about him as perhaps the greatest player who's ever played this game.
17: I think there's a tremendous possibility. But you know what? You could say the same thing about Martin de Higo, the great Cuban ball player, who I love telling that story because he's not a household name. You know, when I mention the names Josh Gibson, Satchel Paige, Cool Papa Bell, most fans have at least heard those names. Now, they may not know how fully great they were, but you've probably heard those names somewhere in conversation. But when I mention a name like Martin de Higo from Cuba, nicknamed El Maestro, the Master, because he could do it all, fellas. He played all nine positions, played all nine of them well. He holds the distinction of being the only baseball player in the history of our sport to be enshrined into five different countries' baseball halls of fame. So he's in the Mexican, Cuban, Venezuelan, Dominican, and in Cooperstown. Or if I mention a name like Oscar Charleston, whom the late, great Buck O'Neill would say without hesitation, the greatest baseball player he ever saw. Now, he thought Willie Mays to be the greatest major league player that he ever saw. And most people concur, because Willie Mays could beat you everywhere in which you could be beaten. He could beat you with his bat, with his arm, with his legs, with his glove. And of course, Mays' illustrious career began in the Negro Leagues as a 17-year-old center fielder for the Birmingham Black Barons. But Buck always believed the greatest baseball player he ever saw was Oscar Charleston. Oscar Charleston was the consummate 5-2 guy. Hit for power, hit for average, could field, could run, could throw. In 1921, he led the Negro Leagues in home runs, triples, doubles, stolen bases, and batting average in the same season. You know, and so to think that baseball fans missed seeing this caliber of talent play, as I describe them, some of the greatest athletes to ever play this game, because they could have played anything. Yeah, they could have played any sport. And they were all, for the most part, multiple sports stars, but baseball was really the only sport that you could make a living in. And so they gravitated to the game of baseball. When I tell people, when they come into the Negro Leagues Museum, that Jackie Robinson's weakest sport was baseball, it's eye-opening. Yeah, he's a Hall of Famer, and it was his weakest sport. He was a much better basketball, football, track athlete, some say an even better tennis player. So there was nothing that Jackie Robinson could not do. And so when I mentioned that there were players in the Negro Leagues who were better than Jackie Robinson, it is not to disparage Jackie Robinson. It speaks to the immense talent that was there in the Negro Leagues.
1: You mentioned Jackie, and it's my favorite day of the year when we celebrate Jackie Robinson. It is such a special day for everything he did for the game, but for the country as well. I know Buck O'Neill always talks about it as Jackie being the starting point for the modern civil rights movement. At the same time, I always feel like there is a guy that went through everything that Jackie did that does not get the same recognition that Jackie does, and that's Larry Doby. Tell me about Larry Doby.
17: Yeah, I have a new podcast that I do with my friends over at Sirius XM Radio called Black Diamonds. And so we just finished season one. Season two will begin after the All-Star break. And the season finale is on Larry Doby, or as I like to say, the second guy to walk on the moon. He's our Buzz Aldrin. Yeah, and Larry Doby, as you mentioned, went through just as much. Some may argue even more than Jackie, because Jackie was playing in Brooklyn. And Brooklyn was a major urban center. Yeah, there were black folks in Cleveland, but they didn't have the same media presence following Larry Doby as you had following Jackie. And Larry Doby was 23 years old, thrown into a powder keg of racism. And yet he handled it with the same grace, class, and dignity that Jackie did. And Larry Doby never played a day in the minor leagues. He went straight from Effa Manley's Newark Eagles over to Cleveland. The very next year, he and Satchel Paige would help the Cleveland Indians win the 1948 Negro League World Series. And my Cleveland Indian fans get tired of hearing me say this. It was the last time Cleveland won the World Series was with Larry Doby and Satchel Paige. And Satchel gets called up that year in July of that season in 1948. He was supposed to be 42 years old. If you believe he was born in 1906, which I absolutely do not believe. And he goes 6-1 that year and helps Cleveland come from behind to win the pennant. They don't win the pennant had it not been for Satchel, and then they go on to win the 48 World Series, where Larry Doby was really the star of that 48 team and that 48 World Series, and he comes out of the Negro Leagues. And again, there were five guys who go up in 1947. Jackie, of course, we know his story intimately. And as you mentioned, Larry Doby, but also Hank Thompson, Willard Brown, and Dan Bankhead. They all go up in 1947, and they're the answers to a trivia question. But that is how we are in our society. We always remember the first. We rarely ever remember the second. And if you're number 16, you can pretty much forget it, because it took 12 years for Major League Baseball to finally integrate, fully integrate, with Boston being the last to sign Elijah Pumpsy Green in 1959, 12 years after Jackie breaks the color barrier. And one of our new exhibitions is called Barrier Breakers, and we chronicle all of those trailblazers who broke their respective Major League teams' color barriers.
1: Finally, do you have a favorite Satchel Paige story?
17: I just shared a few with some of the guys from the Mariners as we were standing around the batting cage. And one of my favorite stories, and I heard this originally from the legendary Dodger broadcaster Vin Scully, and then I had it verified with Whitey Herzog here recently when Whitey was in Kansas City hanging out with George Brett. And I'm at the ballpark, and they say, well, Whitey's back there in the suite with George Brett. You want to go back and see him? So I go back, and I ask him about this story, and I say, is it true? He says, it's absolutely true. Well, Satchel, this was the year 1956, and Satchel was supposedly 50 years old, if you believe that he was born in 1906, which I absolutely do not believe. But for the sake of this story, we'll say that Satchel was 50 years old. He is now pitching in AAA baseball for the Miami Marlins. Bill Veeck had ownership stake in the Marlins, so he had brought the old man back to pitch for the Marlins, but he's pitching highly effectively for the Marlins. And so they're in Rochester, New York, and the Rochester team had a knot hole in the outfield wall. And so they had a promotion that said if any batter could hit the ball on the fly through the knot hole, you could win $10,000. Well, it was virtually impossible. They weren't trying to get that money away. And so Whitey says he's out in the outfield. He's a young outfielder for the Marlins at this time. Says he's out in the outfield jogging, and he took some baseballs with him just to see if the ball would actually fit in the hole. Well, that's just enough circumference to get that ball through the hole. He goes back and gets his ageless teammate, Satchel Paige. He says, Satchel, you always bragging about how great your control is and how you can throw a baseball over a chewing gum wrapper. Honest God's truth, the catcher would sit the chewing gum wrapper down on home plate, and wherever the catcher moved the chewing gum wrapper, Satchel right over the top of that chewing gum wrapper. And as Satchel would say, he worked both corners of that chewing gum wrapper. And he said, you always bragging about how great your control is and how you can throw the baseball over the chewing gum wrapper. Well, I bet you a bottle of old granddad bourbon that you can't throw that baseball through that knot hole. Well, now, Satchel had a nickname for everybody. His nickname for Herzog was Wild Child. He says, Wild Child, will the ball fit? Herzog shows him it's just enough circumference to squeeze that ball through the hole. He says, Wild Child, I'll take that bet. And so Herzog says he steps off 60 feet 6 inches, puts down the pitching rubber. He's going to give the old man 3 tries to throw that ball through the knot hole. He says Satchel takes the baseball like a hunter is looking through the telescope of his rifle. And he measures. And he says the first pitch goes in the hole but spins back out. And so Herzog is in freaking disbelief. But he's saying to himself, well, I know he can't get any closer than that. And the very next pitch, right through the hole. He says, Satchel reaches down, picks up the bottle of bourbon and says, wow, child, I'll take that. And saunters on off into the sunset. Yeah, I tell my guests all the time, there will never, ever, ever be another Leroy Satchel Paige.
1: That's the greatest. Bob, thank you so much. It's so great to see you.
17: Man, it's great to be back. Thank you guys for having me.
15: One of the greatest, Bob Kendrick, the president of the Negro Leagues Baseball Museum in Kansas City. We'll come back with more as Trident Talk continues right after this.
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2: Well, we are moments away from the Mariners pregame show with Shannon Dreher. Our thanks to the great Bob Kendrick, the president of the Negro League Museum here in Kansas City, Perry Hill as well, and many others for making Trident Talk a big part of your Sunday morning. Beautiful day for baseball here in Kansas City. It's the rubber game. Brian Wu going up against Seth Lugo, two of the better starting pitchers right now in the American League. Shannon Dreher is on the other side. This has been Trident Talk for Gary Hill and Brady Robick. I'm Aaron Goldsmith. We'll talk to you soon.
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7: Well, the Mariners, they are looking to get out of Kansas City with a series win today with Brian Wu on the hill. The pregame starts right now. Good morning and welcome inside Kauffman Stadium. Shannon Dreher coming to you live from the Western Washington Toyota broadcast booth, where we're counting you down to the 11-10 first pitch. Brian Wu and Seth Lugo, your pitching matchup. Now, the Mariners, they had a little bit of a rough one last night, but it could not be a better scene that is set by Mother Nature today. After a couple of days of gray in Kansas City, we have a picture-perfect day. Robin's egg, blue sky, the sun is shining, the fountains are sparkling. Couldn't be better for watching the Mariners. We, of course, have the quick turnaround with the getaway day as well. The Mariners, they're going to be looking for some offense after a rough one last night. They were not able to do much against starter Stephen Kolek, who threw the complete game shutout against them. So they need to put that in the rearview mirror as quickly as possible, and they will do so with Brian Wu on the hill, looking for him to get them off to a good start. Wu had a rough start against the Royals in Seattle, but has allowed just 2 runs total in his 3 starts since. So he's going to be looking for a little payback, I believe, when he takes the hill. On the other side, another righty in Seth Lugo, a pitcher most have seen. Let's go ahead and take a look at Dan Wilson's lineup for today's contest. This is what we've got. At the top, it is J.P. Crawford at shortstop, followed by Julio Rodriguez in center field. Josh Naylor will be batting third at first base. And then Randy Arozarena with the .294 average is your cleanup hitter. And also worth noting, his 14 stolen bases already this year are third most in the American League. Luke Raley coming off a big day. He had 3 hits yesterday. He follows in right field. Cole Young will be at second base. Dom Canzone, the DH. Mitch Garver catching the day game after the night game. And rounding out the 9 at third base will be Colt Emerson. So that's what we are going to see from the Mariners. That'll take us to the health report, which is powered by Virginia Mason Franciscan Health. Gabe Spire pitched a rehab inning with the Rainiers last night, and if you blinked, you missed it. 9 pitches, 8 strikes with 2 strikeouts for Spire. We'll find out soon if he'll be activated for the series in Sacramento. This health report is powered by Virginia Mason Franciscan Health, the sports medicine provider of the Seattle Mariners. Now, looking ahead, we do have the probables for that Sacramento series. And, of course, the big question is what happens on Monday. It is listed as TBA, but Dan Wilson not too long ago confirmed that, yes, they'll do the piggyback thing again. And this time, it will be Luis Castillo who starts and Bryce Miller following. They're just trying to see what that looks like and how that affects things. So that is what we will see on the hill on Monday from the Mariners. On the other side, it'll be Aaron Civale. Then on Tuesday, a 6:40 first pitch, Emerson Hancock and Luis Severino will square off. And then on the getaway day Wednesday, 12:05 first pitch from Sacramento, Logan Gilbert and the lefty Jeffrey Springs to take the hill. We've got a great show planned for you today. Coming up on the roundtable in about 15 minutes, this is game 54. If you do the math, we are now at the 1/3 mark of the season. This is a time when you quite often see evaluations being done and sometimes some moves being made, some positions perhaps being shifted, things being done a little bit differently. What's available to the Mariners? We'll get into that and have a booth review as well on the Mariners Clubhouse Insider, an absolute treat. We will hear from one of the best voices in the game, Bob Kendrick, president of the Negro Leagues Museum, as he takes us on a walk through the museum and also talks a little bit about the donation J.P. Crawford and the Mariners made to the museum yesterday. We will have all of the usuals as well, picks to click, check out what's going on around the rest of the league, and much, much more. But it is Sunday, which means the Coach's Corner is on deck. Gary Hill and Aaron will catch up with infield coach Perry Hill as we continue right here on the NC Machinery Mariners Radio Network.
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8: Yeah! The countdown to first pitch is underway, and it's time for the Coach's Corner.
2: Welcome back. It's time now for Coach's Corner. Aaron Goldsmith, Gary Hill, alongside Mariners infield coach Perry Hill. How important is long toss, regardless of what position you play?
9: Well, it strengthens your arm, and it teaches you to throw correctly. Long toss for me is not like throwing it way up in the air and seeing how far you can throw it. It's throwing the ball on the line, and even though it may bounce once or twice to your partner, that's okay. Because we don't throw the ball way up in the air. I want the natural motion, but like try to throw it on a line. If it bounces to your partner, it bounces to your partner. But we play long toss every day in spring training, every single day. And then once the season starts, you kind of back off on that a little bit, and they're required to play long toss at least twice a week. So when they warm up before the ground ball drills, they all throw like maybe 110, 120 feet. Twice a week, they got to stretch that out, 150, 170 feet.
2: And what about it makes you throw correctly, like you were saying?
9: It's the same way you would throw if there's a ground ball to second and his first base was only 70 feet away. You just you move your feet more and you have more arm speed. And then, like I said, it goes where it goes. If it happens to bounce or roll, that's fine. But, we're going to be a further distance away and try to throw the ball on a line more than we are up in the air.
2: How do you coach in the middle of a game? If you see something that needs to be corrected, do you do it as soon as he comes into the dugout? Do you wait till after the game, the next day? How do you approach that?
9: The only time I'll say something to a player during the course of a game is if they're out of position on a bunt play or a cutoff and relay, because that's something you can control. The runner on first, the ball's hit the right center field. The second baseman knows he has to go out. The shortstop knows he has to trail him. First baseman knows he's got to line up to home. If you're out of position on something like that, that's inexcusable to me. That's something you can control. But you can't control if there's a bad hop or you make a bad throw I don't talk about that during the game. He may be the third hitter the next inning. he needs to be worried about what that pitcher is doing to other left-handed hitters and watching the hitter while he's on watching the pitcher while he's on deck. You know, you have to learn how to separate offense and defense. I certainly don't want one of my players going out at shortstop or third base and acting like they're hitting in between pitches. So I would be a hypocrite if they came in off the field and I was talking to them about fielding and they were getting ready to get hit and be the third hitter that inning. Because you do so much work, most players know if something goes wrong, they know why it went wrong. But to answer your question is that the next day we go in the video room and we look at it and we talk about it and we say if we did this, we did that, blah, blah, blah. And then that's how we correct it.
1: Defense is massively important to the game of baseball. I always think it's hard for everyone in the public realm to talk about it as opposed to offense because we see all the numbers offensively or on the mound. But defensively, and I know we have public numbers now, but they don't seem perfect. In your eyes, what makes a good defensive player?
9: Well, I talk about this all the time. I talk about the box. Every player has a box. Manny does a great job. Manny Atkins positions the infielders. So wherever Manny puts the infielder, I look at like four or five steps to his left, four or five steps to his right, 9 or 10 steps in, and then I close it off and make a box. If that player makes those plays in that box, the starting pitcher throws less pitches. Maybe he stays in the game an inning or two longer. We don't tax the bullpen because we didn't make a play in the fourth inning in the box. The starter had to throw more pitches. He's out of the game in the fifth. Now the bullpen has to cover four innings every night. It trickles down. So I put emphasis on making the plays in the box. If you make the plays in the box, you're going to get the 27 outs really quick. And that keeps the pitcher from getting taxed. That keeps the bullpen from getting taxed. And it increases the flow of the game. So, you know, plays outside the box, I tell the guy, just be an athlete. Just do what you do. Be an athlete. But those plays in the box, I like those to be made every time. You know, some people say, well, make the routine play. Well, I don't think any play is routine. I mean, if Mike Trout hits you 110-mile-an-hour ground ball in the box, that's not routine. You know, I want you to make the play, but that's not a routine ground ball when somebody hits one at you 110 miles an hour. So I just talk about make as many plays in the box as we can because it has an effect on the rest of the game, the starting pitcher, the bullpen, et cetera.
2: Bone? We've loved every second. Thank you so much, man.
9: Okay. All right.
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If you feel this is an error,
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We're sorry. 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We're sorry. 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We're sorry. 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We're sorry. 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We're sorry. 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We're sorry. 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We're sorry. 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We're sorry. 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We're sorry. 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We're sorry. 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We're sorry. 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We're sorry. 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

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Due to content restrictions, this stream is not available in your area right now. 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Please try again later. 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We're sorry. 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We're sorry. 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We're sorry. 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We're sorry. 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We're sorry. 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We're sorry. 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We're sorry. 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We're sorry. 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We're sorry. 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We're sorry. 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We're sorry. 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We're sorry. 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We're sorry. 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

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We're sorry, due to content restrictions, this stream is not available in your area right now. 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
We're sorry. 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
1: 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We're sorry. 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We're sorry. 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We're sorry. Due to content restrictions, this stream is not available in your area right now. 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We're sorry. 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We're sorry. 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We're sorry. 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We're sorry. 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We're sorry. 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

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We're sorry. 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We're sorry. 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We're sorry. 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We're sorry. 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We're sorry. 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We're sorry. 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We're sorry. 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We're sorry. 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We're sorry. 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If you feel this is an error, please enable location services on your device and try again. We're sorry. 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

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We're sorry. 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We're sorry. 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We're sorry. 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We're sorry. 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We're sorry. 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

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We're sorry, due to content restrictions, this stream is not available in your area right now. 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

Restrictions. 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

is an error, please enable location services on your device and try again. 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We're sorry, due to content restrictions, this stream is not available in your area right now. 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We're sorry, due to content restrictions, this stream is not available in your area right now. 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We're sorry, due to content restrictions, this stream is not available in your area right now. 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Please try again later. If you feel this is an error, please enable again later. 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

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Due to content restrictions, this stream is not available in your area right now. 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We're sorry. 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We're sorry. 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We're sorry. 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We're sorry. 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We're sorry. 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

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We're sorry. 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

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Please try again later. If you feel this is try again later. 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We're sorry. 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We're sorry. 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We're sorry. 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Please try again later. 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

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Due to content restrictions, this stream is not available in your area right now. 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We're sorry. 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

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We're sorry, due to content restrictions, this stream is not available in your area right now. 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We're sorry, due to content restrictions, this stream is not available in your area right now. 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We're sorry, due to content restrictions, this stream is not available in your area right now. 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We're sorry, due to content restrictions, this stream is not available in your area right now. 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We're sorry, due to content restrictions, this stream is not available in your area right now. 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

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We're sorry. 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We're sorry. 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If you feel this is an error, please enable location services on your device and try again. We're sorry. 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We're sorry. 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If you feel this is an error, please enable location services on your device and try again. We're sorry. 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Please try again later. If you feel this is an error, please enable location services on your device and try again. We're sorry. 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Please try again later. 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We're sorry. 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We're sorry. 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We're sorry. 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We're sorry. 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We're sorry. 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We're sorry. 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We're sorry. Due to content restrictions, this stream is not available in your area right now. Please try again later. If you feel this is an error, please try again. We're sorry. 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We're sorry. 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
We're sorry, due to content restrictions.

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We're sorry. 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We're sorry. 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We're sorry. 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We're sorry. 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We're sorry. 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We're sorry. 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We're sorry. 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We're sorry. 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We're sorry. 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We're sorry. 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We're sorry. 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

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We're sorry. 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We're sorry. 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We're sorry. 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We're sorry. 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We're sorry. 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We're sorry. 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We're sorry. 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We're sorry. 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We're sorry. 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We're sorry. 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We're sorry. 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We're sorry. 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

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We're sorry, due to content restrictions, this stream is not available in your area right now. 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We're sorry, due to content restrictions, this stream is not available in your area right now. 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We're sorry, due to content restrictions, this stream is not available in your area right now. 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We're sorry, due to content restrictions, this stream is not available in your area right now. 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We're sorry, due to content restrictions, this stream is not available in your area right now. 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

Enable location services on your device and try again. We're sorry. 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We're sorry. 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We're sorry. 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We're sorry. 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We're sorry. 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We're sorry. 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

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We're sorry, due to content restrictions, this stream is not available in your area right now. 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We're sorry, due to content restrictions, this stream is not available in your area right now. 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

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We're sorry. 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We're sorry. 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We're sorry. 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If you feel this is an error, please enable location services on your device and try again. We're sorry. 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

Restrictions. This stream is not available in your area right now. Please try again later. 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We're sorry. 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We're sorry. 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We're sorry. 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Please try again later. If you feel this is an error, please enable location services on your device and try again. We're sorry. 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Please try again later. If you feel this is an error, please enable location services on your device and try again. We're sorry. 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Please try again later. If you feel this is an error, please enable location services on your device and try again. We're sorry. Due to content restrictions, this stream is not available in your area right now. Please try again later. If you feel this is an error, please enable location services on your device and try again. We're sorry. Due to content restrictions, this stream is not available in your area right now. Please try again later. If you feel this is an error, please enable location services on your device and try again. We're sorry. 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Please try again later. If you feel this is an error, please enable location services on your device and try again. We're sorry. 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Please try again later. 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We're sorry. 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We're sorry. 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We're sorry. 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We're sorry. 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We're sorry. 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We're sorry. 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We're sorry. 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

Due to content restrictions, this stream is not available in your area right now. 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We're sorry. 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We're sorry. 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We're sorry. 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We're sorry. 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We're sorry. 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We're sorry. 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We're sorry. 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We're sorry. 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

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If you feel We're sorry, due to content restrictions, this stream is not available in your area right now. 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

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Please try again later. If you feel this is an error, please try again later. 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

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We're sorry. 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We're sorry right now. Please try again later. If you feel this is an error, please enable location services on your device and try again. We're sorry. Due to content restrictions, this stream is not available in your area right now. 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We're sorry. Due to content restrictions, this stream is not available in your area right now. 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We're sorry. 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We're sorry. 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We're sorry. 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We're sorry. 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We're sorry. 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We're sorry. 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We're sorry. 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We're sorry. 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We're sorry. 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We're sorry. 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We're sorry. Device and try again. We're sorry. Due to content restrictions, this stream is not available in your area right now. 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

device and try again. 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We're sorry, due to content restrictions, this stream is not available in your area right now. Please try again later. 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We're sorry, due to content restrictions, this stream is not available in your area right now. Please try again later. 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We're sorry, due to content restrictions, this stream is not available in your area right now. 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We're sorry, due to content restrictions, this stream is not available in your area right now. 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
1: 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Please try again later. Please try again later. 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We're sorry. 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We're sorry. 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We're sorry. 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We're sorry. 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

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We're sorry. 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

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We're sorry. 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

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We're sorry, due to content restrictions, this stream is not available in your area right now. 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

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We're sorry. 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We're sorry. 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We're sorry. 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We're sorry. 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We're sorry. 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We're sorry. 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

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Please try again later. 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We're sorry. 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

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We're sorry. 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We're sorry. 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

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We're sorry. 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We're sorry. We're sorry. 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We're sorry. 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We're sorry. 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We're sorry. 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Please try again later. If you

feel this is an error, please enable location services on your device and try again. 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If you feel this is an error, please enable location service again later. 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We're sorry, due to content restrictions, this stream is not available in your area right now. Please try again later. 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We're sorry, due to content restrictions, this stream is not available in your area right now. 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We're sorry, due to content restrictions, this stream is not available in your area right now. 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We're sorry, due to content restrictions, this stream is not available in your area right now. 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We're sorry, due to content restrictions, this stream is not available in your area right now. 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We're sorry, due to content restrictions, this stream is not available in your area right now. 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

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We're area right now. Please try again later. 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We're sorry. 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We're sorry. 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We're sorry. 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Please try again later. If you feel this is an error, please enable

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We're sorry, due to content restrictions, this stream is not available in your area right now. 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

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We're sorry, due to content restrictions, this stream is not available in your area right now. 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We're sorry, due to content restrictions and try again. We're sorry, due to content restrictions, this stream is not available in your area right now. 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

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If you feel We're sorry. 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We're sorry. 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

Enable location services on your device and try again. We're sorry, due to content restrictions, this stream is not available in your area right now. 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We're sorry, due to content restrictions, this stream is not available in your area right now. 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We're sorry, due to content restrictions, this stream is not available in your area right now. 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We're sorry, due to content restrictions, this stream is not available in your area right now. 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We're sorry, due to content restrictions, this stream is not available in your area right now. 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We're sorry, due to content restrictions, this stream is not available in your area right now. Please try again later. If you feel this is an error, please enable location services on your device and try again. We're sorry, due to content restrictions, this stream is not available in your area right now. 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If you feel this is an error, please enable location services on your device and try again. We're sorry, due to content restrictions, this stream is not available in your area right now. Please try again later. If you feel this is an error, please enable location services on your device and try again. We're sorry, due to content restrictions, this stream is not available in your area right now. Please try again later. If you feel this is an error, please enable location services on your device and try again. We're sorry, due to content restrictions, this stream is not available in your area right now. 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If you feel this is an error, please enable location services on your device and try again. We're sorry, due to content restrictions, this stream is not available in your area right now. 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We're sorry, due to content restrictions, this stream is not available in your area right now. 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We're sorry, due to content restrictions, this stream is not available in your area right now. 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We're sorry, due to content restrictions, this stream is not available in your area right now. 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We're sorry, due to content restrictions, this stream is not available in your area right now. 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We're sorry, due to content restrictions, this stream is not available in your area right now. 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We're sorry, due to content restrictions, this stream is not available in your area right now. 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

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Please try again later. Please try again later. 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We're sorry. 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We're sorry. 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

Location services on your device and try again. 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We're sorry, due to content restrictions, this stream is not available in your area right now. 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We're sorry, due to content restrictions, this stream is not available in your area right now. 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We're sorry, due to content restrictions, this stream is not available in your area right now. 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

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We're sorry, due to content restrictions, this stream is not available in your area right now. 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

0: and we're just going to pull him from office.
1: So I assume that if somebody like Tim Ormsby or Natasha Hill or Jamie Peterson wants to run, do they also have to go before a board of some sort to make sure they're mentally competent?
0: Unfortunately, no. And they didn't suggest that in this bill either. They didn't create a pre-screening for legislative candidates.
2: Hmm. Is this bill completely in reaction to Keith Swank?
1: Is it the Keith Swank bill?
0: I don't think it is. It's been floated before. Mm. There were definitely discussions that some members who voted against it in the past voted in favor of it as a reaction to him. But at least bits and pieces of this bill have been floated in multiple past sessions.
1: You think you'll win this one?
0: Absolutely.
1: Really?
0: Yeah, well, we're right. Isn't that all it takes?
1: but apparently, if the Supreme Court ruled on it back in 1933, that, you know, it's too old. So you have to have the new Supreme Court rule on things, because that's they determine that, especially when it comes to the income tax.
0: Actually, the Supreme Court has ruled on qualifications for office a lot of times. And they do go back to the 10s and 20s, but also very recently. Yeah. And they've very, very consistently said, for constitutional offices, the Constitution is a floor and a ceiling. You can't add to the basic constitutional requirements.
1: It just is what it is.
0: It is what it is.
1: Yeah.
0: Now, it's different in like a city. You know, cities are all created by the legislature. And yeah. So there's sort of more leeway to add. There is no constitutional basis for being a mayor. The yeah. city can add or subtract what they want, because the Constitution doesn't even create the cities. They're all creatures of statute. But for the things that are created by the Constitution, that's it. That's yeah. the floor, that's the ceiling. And that's true for sheriffs as much as county assessors, as much as the Office of Superintendent of Public Instruction.
1: Let me just sort of play devil's advocate here. That they set the thing up because they make these cops and sheriffs go through all this stuff, right? They make sure that they, you know, are decent human beings. They've gone all through this training. And they're basically saying the sheriff that's representing all the other sheriffs should have the same training, should go through the same classes. They have to be equal to the people that are out there on the streets.
0: And that was already in law. If you were not a certified law enforcement officer and ran for sheriff and won, you had 12 months to go through the training and get certified.
1: Okay.
0: But this is radically different. It's not just that you're certified before you're allowed to run. You also have to have had at least 5 years of experience, continuous law enforcement experience. And then there's all these other checks on it that include, you know, the social media checks and are you a member of an extremist organization? And none of this is defined, and we're all going to give it to a group of appointees
1: that have lived experience. That group of people.
0: Yeah. Yeah. And they're going to make the rules, and I'm sure we trust them all to decide who's too extreme and not enough extreme.
1: Joel Ard, by the way, Joe's got a case for you. Apparently at a Mariners game, there was they acted like they were part of a speed dating, just random, but Joe thinks it was all set up.
2: They probably aren't even single.
1: Yeah. There we go. We'll explain more, but you got other things to do.
0: Speed dating at a Mariners game.
1: Joel's like, I smell money. Joel Ard, thanks a lot for coming by. Keep up the good work. Let us know what happens on all of that stuff. By the way, if you believe that your driver's license was redirected somewhere else, how do they get in touch with you? Do they have to apply with the state, or what do they do? Go to your house?
0: No, once we get the lawsuit underway, there's going to be notices out to everybody involved.
1: Ard, appreciate it.
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15: I'm Tom Brock. California authorities keeping an eye on an overheated, bulging tank filled with a toxic chemical just outside of L.A. They're trying to prevent a giant fireball from erupting, hosing it down to drop the temperature. Now a crack in the tank may be helping relieve that pressure. Orange County Fire Authority's Interim Fire Chief T.J. McGovern.
16: We don't know if the whole tank is completely solidified right now and it's all plastic. That would be best case scenario, but we don't know because we can't see inside, and we're working with experts right now to see if we can see the density inside the tank that could tell us.
15: Tens of thousands of people living nearby were evacuated Friday. No official deal with Iran yet, but it seems the U.S. and Tehran are heading towards a two-step agreement that could include Iran's nuclear capabilities. Here's ABC's Lama Hassan.
17: The U.S. would get a broad commitment from Iran to negotiate a removal of their stockpile of enriched uranium. But so far, they have not agreed on how this will be done or where the uranium will go.
15: A narrow victory in the Indy 500 after a seven-lap shootout between David Malukas and Felix Rosenquist. ABC's Will Clark from the Brickyard.
18: Felix Rosenquist has won the 110th running of the Indianapolis 500-mile race in dramatic fashion, edging out David Malukas to take the 500 with the closest margin of victory in the 110-year history of the race, just 0.02 seconds.
15: Your Cairo News Radio forecast, clouds moving in overnight with lows near 53 degrees. Memorial Day, expect some rain late in the morning and into the afternoon with highs near 60. I'm Tom Brock, Cairo News Radio.
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19: 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See what happens? Andrew manipulates the energy of the show with the music.
20: It's true.
19: Cliff Mass, the professor of atmospheric science there at UW and author at the Cliff Mass weather blog. Cliff, why are you always raining on the parades? Why the Washington drought emergency should be dropped immediately?
21: Well, it doesn't make any sense. So that's the bottom line of it all.
19: Well, hold on, Cliff. If they said, hey, snowpack was only 50%. It was really, really warm. Washington Department of Ecology announces a statewide drought emergency on Wednesday, making the fourth consecutive year that the part of the state has been in a drought. We only got 50% of our snow, Cliff.
21: But in terms of precipitation, we were above normal. That's the key point. If you figure out how much water came from the sky, our region got more than usual. And so we have these big reservoirs, which allowed us to store a lot of the water. So you remember the big rain back in December, right?
19: With flooding? Yeah.
21: Well, the managers of our reservoirs were very wise. They saved a lot of that water. So the reservoirs, which were below normal, went to above normal. And then we had another major atmospheric river in March, and they filled it up even more to way above normal. So, so the water for Seattle, for instance, and all the major, you know, cities, you know, the reservoirs are way above normal. In eastern Washington, you know, much of the water comes down the Columbia River.
19: Yeah.
21: And there was, the snow was great. Rain was great in British Columbia. So the Columbia is in good shape. So most of the irrigation, no problem. Columbia is there and a lot of water for hydropower. The only one that was left was the Yakima.
19: Yeah.
21: And the Yakima reservoirs are now way above normal. They're full.
19: But they look at it, Cliff, and they say, okay, so the reservoir holds 1.1 million or something. They need 2.1 million. So the snowpack is at 50%. So the additional 50% that we needed, even though 104% of precipitation levels, we hit that level, that it's still not enough. So they slapped this thing in April. They seem to make these determinations of emergency drought conditions. They seem to make them faster and faster. They sort of chain them up one after the other, right?
21: Right, but if you think about their numbers, they don't make sense. That's the point. So they keep on doing this. They say, okay, the amount that they store in the reservoirs, you know, are only enough for half the water they need, right? That's the claim. But you got to look at it more carefully. if the reservoirs are full in July, there's enough water for July and August, which is the crucial months you need it. During earlier in the year, there's still some snowpack. The snowpack wasn't zero. It was 50%. Mm-hmm. So there's a lot of water from that. And even in a normal year, we don't save all the water for agriculture. A lot of it goes out the Columbia.
19: Yeah.
21: So we don't need 100% of the snowpack. And there's also rain that goes on in the spring. And that's supplying water as well. So we have rain during the spring and early summer, and we do have some snowpack.
19: Mm-hmm.
21: So that's supplying the rest of the water that's needed. And so there is no big crisis.
19: Well, Cliff Mass, in order to declare these specific legal thresholds, there's a couple of things, right? They got one, the water supply is below 75% of normal. And there's a shortage likely to create an undue hardship. And then they go ahead and declare these emergencies. You're looking at the numbers and you say, okay, yes, it's 50%. So it's half,
21: the but
19: it's still, 50%. It's, yeah, still 50% on the snowpack. And we got more moisture from that big, December storms that came through. And we'll probably pick up a little bit more rain as well before we head into July, which is normally pretty dry. So here's the question. Okay, why are they doing this? Like, what's the purpose behind it? What's the politics or who benefits? I know it unlocks about $3 million of state funds. It also unlocks some federal funds as well. But what else is behind it, Cliff?
21: Well, I can speculate.
19: Oh, okay.
21: You want me to speculate?
19: Yeah, why not?
21: Well, I think it has to do with sort of this global warming advocacy that's going on among some people, right? So they make the claim, okay, that the lack of water is due to lack of snowpack.
19: Mm-hmm.
21: And the lack of snowpack is due to global warming. And therefore, global warming is the problem, right?
19: Yeah.
21: That's the logic chain that I think that they're using.
19: Okay.
21: The trouble is this. Global warming, let's say it is occurring. You know, the planet is warming up slowly and we're contributing to it. But that's not explaining a 50% decline in snowpack. Maybe the snowpack is down at this point in time 10% or something like that, or 15%, maybe. Okay.
19: Yeah.
21: It's not down 50% due to global warming. So they're trying to make you think that this lack of snowpack is somehow connected with global warming, where global warming cannot explain it. And in fact, we know why we have lack of snowpack. It had to do with the weather systems that occurred. We had these warm atmospheric rivers that occurred. And they brought a lot of precipitation, but they warmed things up and they didn't produce a lot of snow in the mountains. So that's what really going on. It's not, global warming is not the explanation of the 50% snowpack.
19: I see.
21: And they're trying to make that happen.
19: So Governor Ferguson is launching the Washington's Water Future. He did this on May 6th, a statewide initiative that will convene regional roundtables with local tribal governments, utilities, and community groups to develop policy recommendations before the 2027 legislative session. So you're saying, they say it scares everybody. Oh, we're a drought, emergency drought. And then why? Oh, and then it's an easy door to open and go, it's because of global warming. And then therefore, we're going to do all these other things. As long as the door is open, we're going to do all these other actions because of global warming. And that's speculation.
21: Right.
19: Yeah.
21: Well, I think that's reasonable. And they're not doing things that could really help. Like, for instance, we could use a few more reservoirs, right? A little more reservoir capacity. That would be a good thing to do. Also, a huge amount of water is wasted by our agricultural friends.
19: Hmm.
21: I mean, all you have to do is go to Eastern Washington and see how they use these sprayers during the middle of the day to irrigate fields.
19: Yes.
21: I mean, this is terribly inefficient, right?
19: Yes.
21: This is like such an old generation of watering technology, right?
19: Yeah.
21: You know, if you go to Israel or someplace who knows how to use water, they don't do it that way, right?
19: Yeah.
21: They have sophisticated drip irrigation, much more. They have water channels that are not lined with concrete, and a lot of water is lost that way. They grow crops that are ridiculously water intensive, like some of the hay that they grow there.
19: Right.
21: So we waste amazing amounts of water, and I wish the governor and friends would work on on that issue?
19: Well, because of the drought emergency, they will reduce, if I think it's farmers from 1905, anybody's kind of grandfathered in there, they get a reduced amount, and then newer farms, they will pay more for it and they don't get as much. So eventually, if you do put the screws to them, maybe they'd be a little bit more efficient. It's funny when you mention that, because my neighbor grows alfalfa, and my God, it's 12 o'clock in the afternoon. The sun's pounding down and these things are just spinning around. He's blowing out all his water out there. And it's, in fact, even when you drive by, it hits part of your car.
21: Well, no, but that needs to change.
19: Yes.
21: And the fact they have two classes of users of water. One basically gets their water guaranteed and they can waste the water, doesn't make a difference. And then we have the other class that are vulnerable to cutoffs. It's a ridiculous system and it encourages waste, and that should change.
19: Do you feel like sometimes, here's another weather analogy here. Do you feel like sometimes you're kind of peeing into the wind on all this stuff, Cliff Mass, that you're just sort of, you're yelling about it, say, hey, this doesn't make sense. We've got enough. Don't declare an emergency. You'd always take the Seattle Times to task on this and the Department of Ecology. Do they ever write you back, Cliff, and say, hey, you know, we read your blog and, you know, we'd like to talk to you?
21: Well, you know, I've talked to a lot of people the last day or two. I talked to, you know, leading hydrologists, you know, both in the government and outside, who told me I got it right. I spoke to the state climatologist just a few minutes ago, and he agreed that I got it right, okay?
19: Yeah.
21: So when I talk to the experts, they agree I got it right, okay?
19: Yes.
21: So I feel good about that. But the trouble is that there's a disconnect between, you know, true information and what the state is doing, and that's a problem.
19: I got it. It is. Well, we always appreciate you shining some bright light of getting things right. Cliff Mass, professor of atmospheric sciences at the University of Washington, author at the Cliff Mass weather blog, cliffmassblogspot.com. And by the way, Cliff, I read the whole thing. Plus, I read all of the reviews and all the comments that went on and on and on. All right?
21: Okay.
19: That's
21: good. You were well prepped.
19: Give me an A, Professor.
21: Okay, that's very good.
19: Appreciate it.
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13: You gotta believe everything you see on Instagram, Joe. Yeah.
14: Somebody in this room does.
13: I was surprised. Yesterday, I was sitting there thinking, here's something just came up. I've always wondered about Barney.
14: Yeah.
13: But then, it's just, there's so many stuff that's kept from you, secrets. Of
15: this is the disturbing story behind Barney and Friends.
13: Yeah, I was at that point, here we go.
14: Can I ask you a question?
13: Yes.
14: Do you hear the sound of this voice?
13: Does it not sound unusual? I know it's AI.
14: I mean, you said this to me, like, you're Barney?
13: I knew it wasn't true. But the amazing thing is, you think, like, here's what happens. Somebody puts it out there, and then people watch it, and then they share it with somebody. And I just always, I get a lot of stuff from, take a look at this. And I write back to my friend, please, it's not true. And by you sending it on, it's so silly.
14: Perpetuating.
13: Right. But here we go. You ready?
14: Yeah.
13: Listen to this.
15: And it's genuinely terrifying. In 1991, near Fort Worth, Texas, a struggling children's performer named Raymond Barlow was hired by a small studio to test a new purple dinosaur costume for an upcoming kids show. Yeah. The producers wanted something warm, friendly, and harmless. Okay. But from the very first rehearsal, the crew noticed something was wrong. Whenever Raymond put on the suit, his posture changed, and even his voice no longer sounded like his own. At first, everyone assumed he was just staying in character. Then a cameraman named Eddie Vance vanished.
13: Okay. Is there a guy named Raymond Barlow?
14: Yes. Disney World employee is killed in fall, 1999.
13: Okay, here we go. Here we go.
15: The last tape he recorded showed the dinosaur standing alone on the dark set, perfectly still, staring into the lens long after everyone else had gone home. Over the next few months, three more crew members disappeared. The studio quietly replaced them and kept filming. They couldn't afford to shut production down. But after every disappearance, the costume was found somewhere different, in a hallway, inside a storage room, once even buckled into the front seat of a car. When the producers finally went to confront Raymond, his apartment was empty. Only the dinosaur suit remained, sitting upright on the couch.
13: Yes.
15: Sewn inside the lining were thin strips of human skin.
14: I mean, what? This doesn't even make sense.
13: Hold on.
15: And near the collar, written in purple paint, were the words, "Once Barney fits, he never comes off."
14: What does that mean?
13: I don't know. You gotta ask Raymond Barlow, who mysteriously died. They're
11: it's like
13: died.
11: The kind of cheap creepypasta you'd see on the internet like 15 years ago.
14: I mean, they're in the video, it says, oh, in 1991, you know, the studio in El Paso was looking for a kid's show, but they're showing pictures of Barney and everybody else is from 1940s or 50s.
13: That's what makes it mysterious.
14: Ugh.
13: But here, if you, you make up some story.
14: John, you bought this.
13: I didn't buy it.
14: You pitched it as a story.
13: No, I didn't, only because of how absurd it was. Here's the point I want to make. You can make something up like that, put it out there, and then it gets like 20 million or 30 million views or something. You can make money off of it. So you're basically making money writing fiction that people don't know is fiction. But just produce some garbage, send it out, people watch it, and go, oh, and they share it with a friend, and then you watch the checks come in.
14: You want to take a crack at it?
13: Oh, I could do something like that.
14: And by the way, nobody wrote that. I mean, AI wrote that. It doesn't even make sense. The storyline is all over the place.
13: It's a warning to everybody.
14: Fair.
13: Yeah.
14: I can't believe you bought it.
13: I didn't! Yes, I didn't! No, I will not go on record as somebody who believed that Barney was murdering people and then sewing their skin into the costume.
14: You should have seen how wide your eyes were when you found it.
13: No, you've been radicalized.
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10: ABC News, I'm Wayne Cabot. The ticking time bomb tank in danger of blowing has cracked. The fire chief in Orange County, California, saying what inspectors found in that bulging chemical tank may be a good thing.
11: What they found was a potential crack in the tank, which could potentially be relieving some of the pressure in there.
10: Chief T.J. McGovern is hoping that the volatile chemical is solidifying so it won't leak or explode. And as they wait, 50,000 people are under evacuation orders. About 900 Ebola cases now being reported across the Democratic Republic of Congo. More than 115 deaths. American citizens returning from the impacted area are being funneled through Virginia and Atlanta for any signs of symptoms. A source close to the Iran war talks tells the AP that there won't be a deal today to end the war. Regional officials say the U.S. is close to an agreement to reopen the strait and have Iran give up a stockpile of enriched uranium. This is ABC News. The Department of Justice is acknowledging now that it has taken down from its website news releases about criminal cases referring to January 6th, calling the information partisan propaganda. California officials report that Chevron is charging 60 to 80 cents per gallon above other gas stations. And so,
12: Governor Gavin Newsom has told Californians to avoid Chevron this holiday weekend. In a statement, Chevron is saying in part, "We urge Sacramento to take energy policy seriously and stop making life expensive for California drivers." Chevron makes no mention of President Donald Trump nor the war with Iran for the surge in prices, but that's who some local drivers are holding responsible.
13: You're fighting with the country that has, that we're buying all the oil from. What do you think?
12: Glendale, Abigail Velez, ABC News.
10: A Florida woman says the same man who attacked her during a morning jog last year is back behind bars, accused of attacking her again on the very same stretch of road in Volusia County. The victim says she didn't recognize him this time because he changed his appearance. Wayne Cabot, ABC News.
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14: I'm Tom Brock. A Sounder train struck and killed a man just south of Edmonds Friday. The Seattle Times reports just before 6:30 p.m., a train was headed north when it struck an adult male on the tracks. It is unclear why he was there. A Sound Transit spokesperson says the conductor blew the train's horn, as operators are supposed to do, but the man did not make it. A 1,500-acre wildfire that broke out near the Tri-City Saturday has forced some people to evacuate their homes. The state's fire marshal activated two wildland strike teams to try to contain the fire after flames erupted Saturday. The quickly spreading wildfire triggered level 1, 2, and 3 evacuations for homes near Kennewick, with level 3 meaning residents need to leave immediately. So far, authorities don't know what caused the fire. A warning to dog owners on the Olympic Peninsula: keep your pets at home if they are experiencing bouts of coughing, or if their barks sound a little different. They could be suffering from an outbreak of coughing dog disease. According to the Peninsula Daily News, veterinarians in Port Angeles and Squim say they've had 4 cases. All those dogs had recently visited local dog parks or boarding facilities. The illness is very contagious. Dog owners should look for coughing, sneezing, and changes in activity levels. Your Cairo News Radio forecast: clouds moving in overnight, lows near 53 degrees. On Memorial Day, expect some rain late in the morning and into the afternoon with highs near 60. I'm Tom Brock, Cairo News Radio.
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0: Good afternoon. One large crab bisque to go. Red.
1: Beautiful. You're pushing your luck, little man. Come on.

0: Welcome to the Hot Stove Society show on Cairo Radio. I'm Chef Tom Douglas.
1: I'm Chef Eric Tanaka.
0: Eric Tanaka, my partner in crime for the last million years.
1: Billion, at
0: least. We're coming to you from our beautiful kitchen studios at the Hotel Andra in downtown Seattle, 4th and Virginia. Out of the heart of our company, where Lola is downstairs, Dahlia Bakery across the street, Sirius Pie, Neb, and, of course, Hot Stove up on the second floor of the hotel. If you can't find us, just walk up the stairs. Go to the back of the house.
2: Keep going.
0: Keep going through the glass doors. You can join us for breakfast anytime you want at our tapings, our recordings, which are usually Tuesday mornings from 9 to 11. They vary sometimes, but you'll find them on the Hot Stove Society website, along with our listing of classes that are available to take. I know I've got a big one coming up June 12th or 13th. I have a steak class coming up where we discuss
1: the warehouse,
0: all the different cuts, how to cook it. The heat line is kind of like one of my big things, the heat line on your barbecue grill. So check out my class coming up. Also upcoming classes, Singapore Hawker Fair with Rashida Rusley on June 13th. Junior Chef Camp. Oh, Lordy. Ages 10 to 15, July 6 to 9, and July 20 to 24. I wonder how those are moving. You know, it's a good thing I'm on vacation during this class.
2: Conveniently out of town.
0: And many more. You can check them all out at the Hot Stove Society.
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0: Don't be so smirky with me. Just because my daughter's on the producer chair this morning, she goes like, it's like.
2: Remember, I get to sit right across from you today and just stare you down.
0: Great. Awesome. On today's show, behind the scenes of TD & Co., this has become a popular thing.
2: Recurring segment where we get to ask questions about how restaurants are run, how the sausage is made.
0: Yeah, I think I've heard that in the Hamilton show.
2: Mm-hmm.
0: Yeah. Aaron Burr, if I'm not mistaken. Wanted to know how the sausage was made.
2: The room where it happens.
0: Yeah. This is the room where it happens. E.T. and I have been running this company for a long time. You joined about 6 or 7 years
2: ago. I had my eight year anniversary last week.
0: Wow.
2: Yeah.
0: Wow, crazy. That's unbelievable.
2: You're very old.
0: I'm very old. Mark Takagi, an old pal. We met back in the 1980 decade, literally 1980, down at McCormick's restaurant. He is the senior manager now and trainer in the wine, beer, and spirits at Metropolitan Markets. I thought he retired like 16 times over the last 15 years.
2: Just keep showing up.
0: Didn't you say you were going to retire like a million times? Yeah, that's unbelievable you're still there. Jules Hauser of Flower Chef Foods is back to talk gluten-free pasta. You know, we did a pasta tasting here a couple years ago in our Hot Stove Society tasting panel.
2: Mm-hmm.
0: And the pasta, the one was a gluten-free pasta.
2: Really?
0: From a taste perspective.
2: Interesting.
0: Because you get sometimes you get 6 or 8 different grains mm-hmm. in that pasta. And
2: which
0: it just
2: has a
0: little bit more flavor than regular pasta. Now, the problem is it doesn't always hold together the same way.
2: Yeah.
0: So, but I'm sure Jules has got an answer for that. Rachel Bell is going to join us. She's a LiveWire food writer, author, and podcast and TV host, sharing her thoughts on the new season of The Nosh on Cascade PBS. Grant Crilly is here. Executive Director and co-founder of Chef Steps, taking us on a deep dive into chocolate chip cookies. And I saw a bunch come in the bag. Did you see those two bags?
2: Well, I think Mark from Met Market brought their famous chocolate chip cookies. So it was fitting since we're talking chocolate chip cookies today.
0: Yeah. So the question I'm going to ask Mark when he's on his turn on the mic was, is there such a thing as too much chocolate in a chocolate chip cookie?
2: Interesting. Well, you can ask Mark and then you can ask Grant later and you might get different answers.
0: And, you know, I had a throwdown with Robin of Robin's cookies.
2: Mm-hmm. Hello, Robin.
0: Hello, Robin's cookies here in the studio. And I'll just say she totally cheated. She didn't think you could have too much.
2: Okay.
0: So we had a bake-off between her chocolate chip cookie and ours at the Dahlia Bakery.
2: Mm-hmm.
0: Guess what she did?
1: Doubled the chocolate.
0: The morning of the show, she baked hers. 3 days prior, she baked ours and brought them up. we've had a beef ever since. She's so sweet. I like her a lot. Of course, we're going to wrap up today's show with Food for Thought Tasty Trivia brought to you by Rub With Love Spice Rubs. So, Eric.
1: So, Tom.
0: This is a traditional part of the show where maybe you could tell us a little bit about yourself and maybe something delicious that you've had in the last week that suited your fancy.
1: A little bit about myself. My wife is running for a political seat, so...
0: I know, it's so weird to see her little signs across. I know that woman.
1: I'm a political husband, first
2: wow.
1: lady.
2: Wow.
1: First husband, however
2: first husband
1: coin it.
2: Of the 30
0: well, you
2: seconds.
0: You can't be first husband until you get elected.
1: Yeah, well, that feels like a lot of...
0: There's a few steps between now and
1: yeah,
0: then.
1: Yeah, new steps. So I do a lot of the cooking slash all... And she's not a good cook, so she never did any, so that's nothing different. But
0: is she not a good cook, or she doesn't like to cook?
1: She's not a good cook. She doesn't like to cook. She likes to eat. So there's a meeting of things there
0: she's a veggie,
1: that works
0: right?
1: out. She's mostly, I mean, we're kind of breaking her down.
2: She's slowly, yeah. over all your years of marriage, she's...
1: She'll eat fish, good beef, but... You know, yeah, she's segueing over. And the kids,
0: very smart lady.
1: The kids love when she eats meat. It's crazy. they get some weird thing out of it. I don't know what it is, but it's funny. My taste of the week or taste of the day was I made a little chicken rice. Your wife, actually, Jackie, bought me a Peruvian just clay pot. And I love eating. It's kind of like a Japanese donabe. So it just retains a lot of heat. You don't have to cook super high. So just like I make this stewed chicken and rice with ginger, whatever veggie I have around.
0: So it's like a version of Hainan chicken?
1: I mean, this one was because I did a little bit more Asian, but sometimes I do it more Latin. Or, you know, it's really kind of dumping whatever I have around because I think as a chef, people give you all these weird items. So I just try it, spices or this or that. I try and use them up. So, you know, in a one pot thing, like kids complain less. If you tell them what it is, I'm like, oh God, I don't want that. But you throw it in a pot, like they don't know. So they just eat it. So, so it went really, it's always delicious.
0: Loretta, I saw that you were posting that you were in Milwaukee this last weekend.
2: I did. I spent the weekend visiting a friend in Milwaukee.
0: Yeah.
2: My first time.
0: Childless.
2: Milwaukee. Yeah. One of my first trips childless. It was great.
0: You sent a picture of a schnitzel house. How did
2: that
0: end up?
2: Yeah, we went to a very cute little spot called Schnitzel Bunker.
0: Schnitzel Bunker.
2: Yep. What more do you want?
1: Schnitzel Bunker in Milwaukee.
0: What you would expect from Milwaukee.
2: Right. Yeah, yeah, that's exactly. Perfect. No, it was fun. The Milwaukee food scene was really fun. I learned a lot. I don't think I really understood the German influence there was as strong as it was, hence the Schnitzel Bunker. But there was also this whole supper club culture that I didn't know about. And you have to have certain things to be considered a supper club. I get, you have to have fish fry on Fridays. You have to have a relish tray. Deviled eggs. So it was like, it was a whole fun 50s-y kitschy thing. And it was super fun. It felt like a very different food scene in a lot of ways than Seattle, which I wasn't really expecting. And I think when you go to different cities, often you kind of find the same things. And so it was fun to find some unique, really unique things.
0: But, right.
2: Yeah.
0: Like we were just in London, you found a Dior shop in every section of London. There must be 50 Dior shops.
2: Yeah.
0: 50, every high fashion brand. So tell me, you didn't say anything about the schnitzel.
2: The schnitzel was really good. It was I think it started as a pop-up window or a food truck, and they had kind of just moved into this brick and mortar. It was very bare bones, but super sweet, small menu. You could get pork, chicken, or eggplant. You could build it on in a sandwich with choose your toppings, or you could have it on a plate. The standout for me was their house sauerkraut was so good, so fresh, just delicious and not salt. You know, it was crisp. It was really, really good.
0: One of the tragedies in my life, and I've had many, is that your mother doesn't like sauerkraut.
2: Yeah, she's wrong about that.
0: Exactly. So.
2: Yeah, what was your taste of the week?
1: As tragedies go, I would take that.
2: No. That's fair.
0: My taste of the week, I had my first spring king from Alaska last night at Half Shell, our seafood restaurant down in the market area. And it didn't disappoint.
2: Good.
0: I love king salmon, and I love kind of waiting for this time of year for it. Copper River.
2: Letting the anticipation.
0: Is Copper River next week? This week?
1: I haven't heard, actually.
0: I haven't heard either. It's 2 weeks? 22nd. Yeah, it's got to be soon. That's one of the things I get asked every year. Is it worth it? Is Copper River salmon worth it? And I always say, no matter how the fish actually tastes, what's been worth it for me over the years is that Copper River marketing has increased the value of that fishery so much that it's drugged the whole salmon fishery along with it and put more of a proper value on that incredible resource. Like, why would you pay for Wagyu beef and you wouldn't pay for a beautiful, wild king salmon?
2: Yeah.
0: So it didn't used to be that way. Some used to go into cat food tins and others in the big fancy steakhouses. So I love that Copper River has brought the industry full circle. Up. Yeah, exactly. Okay, behind the scenes at TD & Co. when we come back on Cairo Radio 97.3 FM.

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0: Yeah.
1: Okay, we're back in the kitchen on Cairo. My name's Tom Douglas. My partner Eric Tanaka is on the mic today. And Loretta, you had a couple of questions for us because you're now a partner. So maybe you could just take Becky's role and just ask a few questions about, because it's interesting to me. Everyone in the back of their mind, and I'm saying everyone, I bet I'm close on 90%, have thought somehow, some way about opening their own bar or their own restaurant or pop-up of some sort in their lifetime because they make a delicious meal, right?
2: And
1: they think, I wonder if this would work in a restaurant. Or,
2: or they've had an idea about it. I think it's romantic.
1: Yeah.
3: Until you do it.
2: Until you do it. It's less romantic. Okay, so on that vein, one of the questions that I love to ask is, what restaurant do you wish you had opened?
1: So In all the years,
2: you've opened a lot of restaurants together. What do you wish that you had opened that you never did?
3: Uh-huh. That's a simple one for me.
1: Is it? Tell us.
3: I wished I would have opened Din Tai Fung. I mean, those things are packed. And the thing to me that is amazing about them is how busy they are, but how consistent they are.
1: Right.
3: Like, in this industry, the more consistent you can get, the better. I mean, it's always good every time I go.
1: Doesn't it make you twisted a little bit when you walk in and you see that line of 25 or 30 people standing around the table?
3: Always. It doesn't even matter when.
1: 25 or 30 people just making dumplings.
3: Yeah, yeah. But, you know, they do a great job, so I totally understand why. So when I look at them, I am jealous because, like, to be that busy, to be that consistent, to be that good, that is so hard.
1: Yeah. I don't really have any regrets about what I've opened. When I was getting ready to open the first restaurant, the Dahlia Lounge, 1989, I was looking at spaces around the city. Nobody was offering me a job. I had come out of the top-rated restaurant in Seattle, Cafe Sport, busy. Really highly rated, blah, blah, blah. But it was time for me to move on. But nobody offered me a job. So I ended up, your mom, we were pregnant with you. We just had, I had feelers out everywhere. But at that time, I was the highest paid chef in Seattle. And I think people were either intimidated by me or I was, or something.
2: Yeah.
1: I got no offers.
2: Okay.
1: So we ended up going to your great uncle, Clarence. He gave us $50,000 to get open, the Dahlia Lounge. Mm-hmm. But we looked at lots of different things. And at the time, I was looking at the Lakeside building over at the end of Lake Union, where Westward is now. And Leslie Mackey went on to open Macrina Bakery, mm-hmm. and I were talking about putting a bakery there because that was would have been her first spot. We would have been partners in that. We looked with Carl Beckley at the Green Lake Grill. That was available, but he didn't want to sell the building. And we were going to put a place called the Screen Door Barbecue. It would have been Seattle's first Caucasian-owned barbecue. Mm-hmm. There was the Joneses,
2: mm-hmm.
1: and there was the, what's the other one down in Columbia City that was there? Arnell.
2: Okay.
1: It was a very black barbecue culture.
2: Yeah.
1: For the barbecue that was here, there was nothing like what was going on in Texas in the barbecue belt, which is more of a German culture barbecue. And so we thought lots of different ideas. I ended up in Midtown Seattle during a recession, during the crack crisis. We picked a hard road. And I wouldn't change it. I mean, we had great success finally, but it was those first couple of years,
2: mm-hmm.
1: you almost didn't have a home to come home to from the hospital. I can tell you that.
2: Yeah. I think it's funny how decisions like that shaped kind of your trajectory as an operator also, because had you opened in a neighborhood outside of downtown, I mean, our restaurant group is downtown.

0: We've now got one thing in Kirkland, but other, I mean, we're a downtown company, and that probably wouldn't have gone that way had you not started out.
1: Neighborhoods weren't as prominent for restaurants as they are now.
2: Yeah, it was a choice for downtown, and I would say we helped downtown Seattle become the place that it became.
0: Mm-hmm.
2: I mean, it was one of the hottest cities in America for a long time.
0: Yeah.
2: But you can't go back on that. You know, at that time, restaurant culture and restaurant cities were San Francisco, New York. I wouldn't even say L.A. was all that happening.
1: It wasn't back then.
2: But American food took off because of, I want to say, Alice Waters and Chez Panisse, and that, even though it's like a French cafe,
0: mm-hmm.
2: it's the inspiration behind local and delicious and organic and farmer-driven and all those kind of things were just happening then. That's commonplace now. And so you can't really go back in time in that world because the marketplace is very different.
0: Has changed.
2: Yeah.
0: So on that, I mean, I think the three of us all know that the reality of running restaurants is different sometimes than the dream of running restaurants. But if you could set reality aside, if you didn't have to worry about what it was going to take to operate it and yada yada, what is like
2: making a profit?
0: Yeah, what's a idea in your head that you're itching to put out there? If you didn't have to worry about whether or not it was going to...
2: Right. One of them is happening in my head right now. We're talking about it as a company, which is I love the Huli Huli chicken that we get on the Big Island every year, and replicating the energy of that process.
0: Mm-hmm.
2: You ever gone behind it? You've been there, right?
0: The
2: trailers, chicken spinning, chain-driven rotisseries, chicken spinning. It's, to me, there's an energy in that simplicity. One of the things that changed my trajectory, and I think ETU might feel a little the same, was when we opened Sirius Pie 21, 22 years ago now, that first time working the peel, which is the long stick with the paddle that goes into the oven, and it's just you with the fire, just working the fire
1: sometimes,
2: and the peel was the closest I had gotten to real cooking in a long time, mm-hmm. like caveman cooking, right? It's just you and the fire and the peel.
1: Well, I'm going to riff off that. And my dream, which has always been my dream, has just been me and a dishwasher. I have one side, it's a stove, and one side's the bar, so I do everything for you. And it's just seven seats.
2: Yeah.
1: And that's it. And
2: which isn't uncommon in Japan.
1: Yeah. And I just cook whatever I cook, and you eat it. If you like it, you pay. If you don't like it, that's fine. But, I mean, if you don't have to think about, you know, any kind of financial piece, it's just kind of the graciousness of serving somebody and that wonder, like, ooh, are they going to like it or not like it? Or, you know, that's all part of the fun.
0: Well, I think the fact that you feel energized by that and inspired by that is why you're in this business, right? Because I think there's plenty of people that would say that sounds nightmarish to just wonder if they're going I'm going to put out and what they're going to think and
2: right. Are they going to pay?
0: Yeah, am I going to get paid tonight?
1: Well, she took out the financials.
0: It's easy. I'm curious what you feel makes somebody great in hospitality. Like, is there something with all of the people that you've worked with over the last 35 years, 40 years, that you say this just really makes somebody good in this industry?
2: Right.
1: There are many different facets, but I think from a strict hospitality standpoint, people that can connect with people easily, you know, and really genuinely care about how their experience is going. Like, to me, we've had a million people like that. But, you know, I think this is a hard, intense, you know, there's a lot of burnout. Like, people that can come back and keep doing that over time, you know, those people, that it's true. Because a lot of people come in, like, oh, bright-eyed, bushy-tailed, and start that way. But 3 years in, 5 years in, 10 years in, sometimes you get jaded. So just finding that really energy to engage every shift and every day, you know, just to me is a big part of it. I mean, the financial side, managing the business, there's a whole different mindset. But hospitality in that sense of what happens in the dining room, just that really just pure sense of I want somebody to really enjoy their night.
2: And to me, that almost always starts with yes.
1: Mm-hmm.
2: It's the people that start with no. Like, can I sub, you know, ketchup instead of mustard on my burger, whatever it is. The whole starting embracing yes culture to me is a huge issue when it comes to hospitality, because sometimes it feels like you're just being a servant to everyone in the world, and you're not. You're making their night the best it could be. And so starting with yes on everything is important. You know, the best hospitality person I ever met was Chef Terry, the chef in the chapeau. He could talk to a fence post and make it feel good about itself. He was so awesome like that. That's something I don't have the talent for. Mm-hmm. If I know you, I can sit and chat with you. But if I don't know you, it's difficult for me to get over that edge. Terry could walk up to every table in his restaurant and welcome them with glee, literally with glee.
0: And genuine glee.
2: Genuine glee,
0: not forced, yeah.
2: And I always appreciated that his skill level at that, because it wasn't a talent that I had or even chose to have.
0: Mm-hmm.
2: You know, I've taught myself how to be more outgoing because I'm more of an introvert. But, I mean, in this business, you have to be a little.
1: Yeah, you have to in some sense.
2: Yeah. When we come back, let's talk to Mark Takagi. We met many, many years ago, 46 years ago, 1980, right? At the McCormick's Restaurant in downtown Seattle. On Cairo Radio, it's the Hot Stove Society Show, 97.3 FM.
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19: I'm Tom Brock. California authorities keeping an eye on an overheated, bulging tank filled with a toxic chemical just outside of L.A. They're trying to prevent a giant fireball from erupting, hosing it down to drop the temperature. Now, a crack in the tank may be helping relieve that pressure. Orange County Fire Authority's interim fire chief, T.J. McGovern.
20: We don't know if the whole tank is completely solidified right now and it's all plastic. That would be best case scenario, but we don't know because we can't see inside, and we're working with experts right now to see if we can see the density inside the tank that could tell us.
19: Tens of thousands of people living nearby were evacuated Friday. No official deal with Iran yet, but it seems the U.S. and Tehran are heading towards a two-step agreement that could include Iran's nuclear capabilities. Here's ABC's Lama Hassan.
7: The U.S. would get a broad commitment from Iran to negotiate a removal of their stockpile of enriched uranium. But so far, they have not agreed on how this will be done or where the uranium will go.
19: A narrow victory in the Indy 500 after a seven-lap shootout between David Malukas and Felix Rosenquist. ABC's Will Clark from the Brickyard.
21: Felix Rosenquist has won the 110th running of the Indianapolis 500-mile race in dramatic fashion, edging out David Malukas to take the 500 with the closest margin of victory in the 110-year history of the race, just 0.02 seconds.
19: Your Cairo News Radio forecast, clouds moving in overnight with lows near 53 degrees. Memorial Day, expect some rain late in the morning and into the afternoon with highs near 60. I'm Tom Brock, Cairo News Radio.
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22: A census taker once tried to test me. I ate his liver with some fava beans and a nice Chianti.

0: Welcome back to the Hot Stove Society show on Cairo Radio. We're having fun here in the studios of the Hot Stove Society. You know, that's what we do here is we teach classes. And hopefully our radio show reflects some of that, that you can learn a little something while you're listening. If you ever want to open a restaurant, listen to that last segment. Those are the kind of things that, those are the conversations that take place. Yeah, exactly. Mark Takagi has joined us from the Metropolitan Market, Senior Manager and Trainer of Wine, Beer, and Spirits at the market. You guys just seem to be rocking and rolling. You're opening a new place again now, right?
1: Nothing for sure. You might know more than I do.
0: Oh, I've just heard. For some reason, I feel like I heard rumors, but maybe I can't keep track
1: of rumors.
0: Between you, Town and Country, and PCC, our local, you guys just seem to be rocking and rolling.
1: Yeah, I think you're more in the know than I am.
0: Tell us about you, Mr. Takagi. I said to that we met in 1980 at McCormick's restaurant 46 years ago. It's almost 46 on the dot, if I remember my history well enough. Spring. What have you been up to?
1: Well, I guess when I got out of the restaurant business, I took some time off and then dove into the wine business.
0: Yeah.
1: So part of that tenure there at McCormick's after hours, started drinking wine. And there was a group of us waiters that kind of would buy bottles of wine and then go to El Gaucho, and Bob Long would bring stuff out of the cellar. So we got a real interest in so to say, fine wines.
0: Right.
1: And so after some time, I just went into the retail business and started with Safeway at that time.
0: Well, at that time, Safeway was the bomb when it came to big wine shops, right?
1: Nationally.
0: Yeah.
1: Yeah.
0: Yeah.
1: And so spent a few years there and then helped out QFC in the late 80s, and that kind of went kind of big on me. So I went to the then Queen Anne Thriftway, which is now Metropolitan Market, and worked on their wine program. And at that time, there were two stores, and now we have 10.
0: That's crazy. Yeah,
1: so,
2: when did you transition out of the industry?
0: Did you say
2: out
0: wine?
2: Of rest? Yeah.
0: Yeah.
2: You know, there's, you know, always I think those points where you're, why am I here?
1: I mean,
2: and what am I going to do?
1: Out of the restaurant business?
2: Yeah.
1: It was a hard life. It was, you know, I mean, it still is a hard life, but I mean, back then it was a little bit too vigorous of a lifestyle for me. So I kind of decided, you know, I can't do this anymore. Uh-huh. A lot different back then, of course, than it is now in every aspect of life. But it's just a decision I made. It's like, I better get out.
0: McCormick's was the classic kind of place. I'd say a little bit like Ray's Boathouse. That a lot of the people that worked there went on to do interesting things. Like Keith Robbins went on to open Teeny Bigs and Hula Hula, which is still open. And
1: Rick Yoder.
0: Rick Yoder, Wild Ginger, myself with our group. It spawns. I think the people that are really in the hospitality for that reason, or are really good at it, it just starts to, you start to build a footing. So
2: yeah, yeah.
0: How it happens.
1: Yeah. Yeah, you continued your restaurant career, which yeah,
0: exactly. I mean, you know, I quit McCormick's because the manager there wouldn't give me a 25-cent raise. That's I said. I gave my notice after he wouldn't give me a 25-cent raise. I was going to go from like $5.50 an hour to $5.75 or something. It's like,
1: that's why nobody offered you a job, Tom. They're worried about how much they're going to have to pay you.
0: Yeah. That's so crazy. But of course, at McCormick's, I was working a couple of different jobs, and you probably don't remember this, but I actually was working for a wine distributorship called Diversified Imports with Ted Gutterud. And Mike Tier and blah, blah, blah. That's how I met my wife, was through the wine business.
1: Right.
0: Yeah.
1: Right.
0: She was selling retail at Pike & Western, and I was selling wholesale to them. So,
1: right.
0: Yeah.
2: So you kind of saw the kind of explosive growth of Washington State as a growing region and a wine region, right? Like from where you started then till now, like it's how many different wineries have opened up since you started buying, you know, in that scene.
1: Yeah, it's pretty amazing. I think probably in the early 80s, there were maybe 25 to 50 wineries, bonded wineries. And then by, I think, 2000, there was maybe 150 to 200 wineries. And today, there's over 1,000.
0: Yeah.
1: So, you know, back in the early days, I knew everybody, you know, from the farmers to the winemakers. It was just, it was a small,
0: it was exciting.
2: More intimate.
0: It was exciting, yeah.
1: Yeah, now it's changed dramatically as consolidation and so forth has happened. But, yeah, it's been pretty amazing to see the growth of Washington wine from, I mean, it's a new world.
0: Yeah,
1: area, and to just see how much has exploded in the last, well, in my career. So,
0: and you know, whether or not it's sustainable anymore is a real question. I'm paying less for wine now than I did 25 years ago.
1: Oh, absolutely.
0: Yeah.
1: I mean, there was way too much planning. You know, where Washington, California, I mean, everywhere in the world, there's just over saturation right now.
0: Did you read that Bordeaux is pulling out like 1,300 acres of vines or something, 3,000 acres of vines, hectares. So
1: yeah, I mean, go to...
0: Just to keep the price up.
1: Well, and there's nowhere... I mean, unfortunately, in Washington, there are several growers that didn't even harvest this past year because they had nowhere to sell the fruit.
0: Yeah. Let's talk about... Let's go back to Met Market a little bit, because I thought the store up on top of the Queen Anne Hill was a groundbreaking store from the perspective of... I used to love Shirley Collins... Sur La Table, when she had it in the Pike Place Market. Renee Benke's, same thing, right? But that over, when you walk into a store and it's just overwhelmingly cool. And I always thought the Met Market on top of Queen Anne was that small enough store so that everything kind of had to live on top of you when you walked in. You just felt overwhelmed by coolness. That's, and I think Met Market did a really good job at that.
1: Well, Terry Halverson, our founder, was instrumental in that. He, you know, from, I mean, he loved the European markets, New York markets. We used to travel to Europe and New York all the time just to walk stores and markets, you know, the, I mean, the wholesale markets and, and see what was available out there. So he was willing to take a chance. He was always said, you know, I want you to go for it. You know, mistakes are going to happen. Just don't do it again. You
0: right.
1: know, and so I mean, when I started there, they had just bought a container of Georges de Boeuf Nouveau, and so I started after the first of the year. So I inherited like 500 cases of Nouveau. I mean, this, you're talking about 10,000 square foot store. What do you do with a container of wine? So that was kind of his deal. You know, he bought a container of tulips for, and we had nowhere to put it. So we put them outside on the sidewalk, and that's where we started the whole outdoor floral department.
0: Right.
1: And then, you know, we were finding olive oils, specialty foods. We were just bringing them back and showing the community, you know, food. We wanted to be part of, you know, the cultural landscape of Seattle.
0: I was reminded.
2: It was nice because it was not so sterile. Everything was on a shelf.
0: Yeah, exactly. I was reminded last week when I was in Harrods in London about what an influence that their food court was on how I think about food and certainly how grocery stores are set up today.
1: Yeah.
0: You've been in that basement of Harrods?
1: Oh, yeah.
0: Oh, yeah. Yeah.
1: yeah. Harrods and, I mean, Cotave and
0: Harvey Nichols. I mean, all of them.
1: I mean, there's tons of stores in Europe that food
0: Peck
1: is.
0: Peck and Milan.
1: Peck and Milan, yeah. Oh, we went there. It was crazy.
0: Big influence.
1: Yeah. So,
0: if you were to change one thing about today's grocery stores, what would you change?
1: Probably the size.
0: The size.
1: They're getting bigger and bigger and bigger. We maintain smaller footprints compared, but you go in some of these other bigger chains, and it's like
0: I get TNT.
1: I get lost in there.
0: Yeah.
1: It's just too much. Yeah. So.
0: Yeah, I want to go every day. I want to go every day, every other day, and the 50,000 square foot store like TNT is just not interesting to me from that perspective.
1: Right, and that's
0: like
1: a cultural...
0: fighting my way through that.
3: Well, you lose the curation of product, I think, when you have that much space. You don't, you know, one of the things I love about a smaller store is like somebody has chosen what they're putting on the shelf there.
0: Whereas at TNT, if you want green onion pancakes, you have to choose between 30 different brands. How do you know?
3: Yeah.
0: Right? So.
1: And you understand buying daily what you need as opposed to filling pantries and freezers. And, you know, it's about, it's an experience. It's part of your life.
0: And I want to be able to say when I walk into Met Market, I trust that that Beaujolais that you have on the shelf is going to be good because I know you've tried them all. You've curated down to Loretta's point to the ones that you like best. Yeah.
1: Yeah. I hope so. Yeah.
0: Yeah. Well, Mark, great job. We love having Met Markets in our world. So thank you for all your years of making it fun.
1: Likewise, Sam.
0: Yeah.
1: You've been a big part of the community for a long time.
0: Are you sticking around for the chocolate chip cookie tasting?
1: Yeah, glad you didn't ask me about too much chocolate.
0: I know.
3: Oh, yeah, you had to ask him.
0: I'm going to save that for the chocolate chip cookie segment.
1: Right.
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0: They call this one Bill.
1: Whoa, aliens? Am I in a spaceship?
0: Affirmative, Bill.
1: What's with the laser saw?
0: Relax. We are cutting our bill in half.
1: What?
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0: Hot Stove Society show. Good morning, Jules. How are you?
1: Hey, Chef. Good morning. Awesome.
0: Good. I see you're busy back there cooking with Chef Annie and Rashida. How'd they do for you?
1: They're amazing.
0: Really?
1: Yeah, they're just like, go.
0: Yeah. Go, get on camera.
1: I'm the ammo. Get out of here. Yeah.
0: Tell us about you and what you brought for us today.
1: I brought you some pasta. So I'm a chef of 30 years, focused on plant-forward dining, gluten-free as of the last 5 years. Mm-hmm. And 2 years ago, I went to Italy in search of the perfect gluten-free pasta. I think I met you as I was almost last time we had it. But spoiler alert, it did not exist. So I went, okay, I think I'm going to make my own flour. And that's what I did. We made our own flour blend. We're working with a pasta maker in Piemonte. We also have a flour chef Italia, a flour chef in Italy. The chefs are embracing it in a lovely way, which is so nice. So the flour blend is red lentils, chickpeas, and brown rice. Three ingredients. That's all.
0: And it's got a nice firm bite, a little al dente bite. Yeah, lovely.
1: Thank you.
0: Which I think is the hardest thing with gluten-free flour, right? So
1: it is. Yeah. And I mean, I think that's why I wanted to combine them, was the structure. Just all of the ones that I was interviewing, they were either rice or they were all legume. And none of them had that structure or bite, or I felt they weren't using the starch in the right way. And honestly, it's so interesting because I've been in the world of gluten-freeness, and I look at all the ingredients and things, a lot of the chemicals that they're using now in these flours, you can get from beans, you know, start naturally.
2: Uh-huh. Yeah.
1: Yeah. So
2: I find it interesting. I lived in Piedmont for a year. I cooked back in the day. They are so traditional. Did you have to fight with them about developing this?
1: Oh my God, you guys.
2: I mean, knowing the people there, they are such classicists there.
1: They are, and they're like, who's this American chef that wants us to make pasta?
2: I just think that she's crazy. Like, why are they screwing? Why aren't you going to screw this up? Like, yeah.
1: But now we all love each other. I mean, really, it was 2 years I've been going back and forth, and I really do feel like I have family there. We have our company there, and I have Italian partners. So believe me, I did not hop off the plane and say, dude, make me pasta, you know?
2: I can see the interaction.
0: So the company's called Flour Power.
1: Yes. Oh, well, that's the nonprofit. Our company is Flour Chef Foods. And
0: Flour
1: we have
0: Chef Foods.
1: Yes. Our charitable initiative, our charity is Project Flour Power.
0: I think a lot of people, when they think about flour, they think, oh, I'm going to go to the store and I'm going to get a bag of AP flour, all-purpose flour. Or now I think people, even because of COVID, think more about bread flour than they used to.
1: Mm-hmm.
0: Double zero flours.
1: 100%.
0: What's a flour chef do? What is it, their job to taste the flour or to... How do they think about a flour?
1: So I actually create the flour blend, right?
0: Okay.
1: So I'm in search of... I hate to label it gluten-free because it's not only, you know, and I hate to label it vegan because it's not only. It's just a better way to have pasta, right? And so this is the first flour blend. I have some other blends that will come with some other cuts. I'm working on bread and pizza. So it's really, to answer your question, I think it's interpreting flour in a different way without putting all the chemistry in it.
0: From an organic way, which is just like this tastes good or it doesn't taste good.
1: 100%.
0: This binds or it doesn't bind.
1: Exactly.
0: Yeah.
1: And like, let's get it to behave like wheat, but let's not pretend that it's wheat. You know, like
3: trying to be something else. It's
1: exactly.
3: Trying to be itself. Yeah.
1: Right. Like really, this is a bowl of beans and rice. I mean, I made it to feed kids, to start, you know, to be a complete meal. The Italians are still yelling at me for rinsing this.
2: Yeah,
1: and I'm like, you guys, it's not wheat.
2: Yeah.
1: You know, it's, and as soon as you say that, they're like.
3: So I read that, and that is something different about your product, is that you do recommend that it is rinsed after it finishes cooking.
1: Yeah. So I have a pasta maker in Alba in Piemonte who, their family have been making gluten-free pasta for 20 years. They also have a regular pasta facility, and they swear, you know, that this is the thing. I also have a chemist that works with me in Italy, and you have to just reduce the starch. And to be honest, I hate to tell you to do this because I don't want you to eat their pasta, but the other gluten-free pasta would taste better too.
3: If it was rinsed.
1: It would behave better.
3: Hmm.
1: And unless you're doing something really starchy and you want it to emulsify like a baked mac and cheese or a baked penne or something like this, then you don't necessarily have to, but you want the starch to be your friend then instead of...
2: How many iterations did you go through to get to where this is right now?
1: A lot. So many. So many. 2 years it took to make the recipe. I played here with the flowers like crazy. Nothing meant anything until I got there and played with their flowers.
2: Yeah.
1: You know, and now... It's just now I'm like, oh, I want to mix these flowers. I want to mix these. But, you know, it's really fun to see how they play together and create something different, but it's still real food.
0: I want to say the pasta, the gluten-free pasta, the one-hour pasta tasting, had a real corn presence.
1: That's yeah.
0: And it's nice to see pasta without the corn.
1: Thank you. Was that Le Vesmisiana? Yeah, but they do. They're the biggest gluten-free pasta producer in Europe. They're a corn. They're a corn company. And they just had a lot of corn, so they made noodles.
0: So what are your favorite ways to serve your, like, are you just going to go down the path of every, just substituting it for pasta and all the pasta dishes? Or does it lend itself to a different kind of preparation?
1: All of the things. I mean, absolutely it can. So I have, as I mentioned, we have some partnering restaurants in Italy, restaurants that are already serving it in Montepulciano and Venice and Umbria. And the chefs have it on their menu as an entree. And here, I really do like to speak to the chefs because I think we all understand there's a need for it, but we want it to be authentic and delicious too. And part of me wants to say, don't necessarily say, hey, you can substitute this for anything on the menu. I love when there's an intentional dish built around it and it can be a star. Hey, this is legume and brown rice, artisanally made pasta from Alba. With this and the, you know, with a special sauce, and it's designed around it, and that's what those guys are doing. And I think it's a very special way, but it can do both things.
0: One of my favorite pasta recipes ever was from Umbria, and it was a penne that was toasted in a wood fire for 500 or 600 degrees till it got nutty brown, and then you boil it. And I made a little chev butter for it, but just delicious. And can your pasta hold up to roasting like that? Have you tried it?
1: Yeah, no, but I'm like drooling. I have to go home and try it.
0: It's just got a hazelnutty kind of flavor to it.
1: Yeah,
0: it was good.
1: Well, and it's sturdy, so I think it would.
2: For home cooks, are there any tricks or anything that you kind of, outside of rinsing or anything else, like, or sauces that work better with these?
1: That's an awesome question. Yeah, I think a really good home tip, I think we all know this in the industry, but I think a good home tip is save that pasta water. Because even with our pasta, it's still liquid gold.
2: Yeah.
1: So save a little bit of that. I eat this several times for lunch. I'm the pickiest person I know, and I eat this every day. So I'm really happy to have it. But
2: well, now you sound Italian. Italy is pasta every day.
1: So it can be very simple because the taste, you know, you can have it has a different taste. But I think that pasta water, marry that with your sauce, and you'll be in the happy place.
3: Where can people find it?
1: You can find it on Amazon. 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
2: I have a 3P question for you. I saw on your Instagram.
1: Oh, my God, you guys. Yeah.
2: We're kind of dealing with the same thing. So you had a third-party fulfillment piece that didn't go well. And now you're doing first person, you're doing it yourself.
1: Oh, I'm still not doing it. So FBA, like Fulfillment by Amazon, does it. And I'm interviewing new 3PLs because we're getting, you know, kind of inching into distribution. So we'll be available more. But I love to spend hours.
2: I'm going to chat with you after.
1: Please,
2: I have a lot of questions.
1: Okay, good. I have a lot of questions too. So.
2: Okay, perfect.
3: Do you have a website?
1: I do. 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
3: Perfect.
1: We're also projectflowerpower.org. It's all in the same place. 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
3: Will we see you in grocery stores soon, do you think?
0: You know, the guy from Met Market is here. Yeah, I don't know if you want to
3: hit up Mark. He's here.
1: I brought some really good wine. For real. I want to be. I'm working on it. Yeah.
0: All right. Our guest has been Jules Hauser, Flower Chef Foods, and Project Flower Power. Look her up. In the second hour, we got Rachel Bell, Chef Grant Crilly, a deep dive into chocolate chip cookies, and of course, food for thought, tasty trivia, brought to you by Rub With Love Spice Rubs on Cairo Radio. 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
5: ABC News, I'm Wayne Cabot. Talk of a deal on ending the war is so far just that. After President Trump said both sides were close. Now about Iran, here's ABC's Lama Hassan in London.
6: The president striking a different tone on Truth Social, saying that negotiations towards a deal with Iran are constructive, but both sides must take their time and get it right. So as of right now, there is no official deal yet, but there does seem to be significant movement that the U.S. and Iran are walking towards a two-step interim agreement.
5: A crack has turned up in that bulging tank at an aerospace company in Garden Grove outside of L.A. No sign of a leak gives hope that the contents may have turned into a solid and that the tank might not blow. Closest finish in Indy race history, Felix Rosenquist the winner, holding off David Malukas by just 0.02 of a second. This is ABC News. Ebola surveillance has been scaled up, and now more than 900 suspected cases have been identified in the Congo region of Africa, a place where civil war is raging, where people are fleeing. That includes health and humanitarian workers. The World Health Organization says 10 countries across Africa are at risk from the spread of Ebola, this disease which victims bleed out. The gunman who opened fire last night near a White House security checkpoint had a history of incidents and had been ordered to stay away from the White House grounds. ABC News contributor and retired Secret Service agent Don Mihalik.
7: This individual sounds like one of those that exhibited more violent behavior, and they addressed it as he kept showing up to the White House. They committed him, they arrested him, but it sounds like that there was a breakdown in some of the either the criminal justice system or the mental health system where this individual didn't get the attention and the help he needed.
5: The 21-year-old gunman was shot and killed by the Secret Service last night. I'm Wayne Cabot, ABC News.
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8: I'm Tom Brock. Police in Aberdeen are investigating the death of a four-year-old boy found in the backyard of a family member's home. A vigil was scheduled for Sunday evening at Sam Ben Park in Aberdeen to honor the child. Those attending were asked to wear white and baby blue in his memory. According to the Aberdeen Daily World newspaper, police have made the boy's death their top priority. Detectives are working round the clock to try to figure out how he died. Around 4 a.m. Saturday, yet another shooting in the North Aurora neighborhood of Seattle. Several 911 callers reported hearing a shootout and hearing about 30 gunshots fired near 98th and Aurora. Officers arrived moments later, but did not make any arrests. Frustrated residents along Seattle's North Aurora neighborhood reacted by installing large industrial-sized steel planters blocking off three residential side streets in response to the shootings and to the crime in their neighborhoods. Neighbors say they've tried working with city officials. They want to try to find a solution to all the shootings after homes were recently hit by gunfire, narrowly missing children. Your Cairo News Radio forecast, clouds moving in overnight with lows near 53 degrees. On Memorial Day, expect some rain late in the morning and into the afternoon with highs near 60 degrees. Tuesday and Wednesday, a few more sun breaks on the way with temperatures nearing 70 degrees. I'm Tom Brock, Cairo News Radio.
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10: On the days that you're not blowing through lunch, what do you have?
9: Well, on those days, sometimes it could just be